0: go to their empty set and try to hit that guy down the middle. That's what he did earlier in that first drive.
1: Homecoming here at Terry Sanford tonight. Homecoming canceled Friday night due to weather. All the festivities will still take place on a Monday night as the golf carts are over to our left, band warming up to our right. Fourth and 24 from the 30. O'Keefe will line up in the shotgun. Three wide receivers left, two to the right. Dumas has been his favorite target. He's in the tight slot to the right. Westover backs out of the blitz. O'Keefe scrambles, going to have to throw it. Fires across the field, intercepted inside the 10-yard line. Still on his feet is Gerard. He'll be taken down at about the 20. And the head referee throws another flag some 30 yards downfield. That is going to be the third turnover of the night for the Terry Sanford Bulldogs. Now, that one, you just thrown it up hoping something.
0: Right. I mean, you know, that's all he had. You know, he could have ran that, but I don't think he could have gotten, you know, 28 yards.
1: Intercepted by Gerard Smith. Brought it back out to about the 20. Personal foul. It's a blindside block is what it is.
0: Yeah, I think that's what it
1: is. And that'll back it up inside the 10-yard line to the 8. Westover's sixth penalty of this first half. They will start first and 10 from their own 8-yard line. 2:39 left to play to halftime. Westover leads 7-6. Klein in the shotgun. He'll take the high snap, handoff to Canty, who scored the touchdown. Room to run out over the 20. As Tylance Canty runs it out to the 23-yard line, a gain of 15. QuickMed Pharmacy and Clinic, first and 10 for Westover. Their first offensive first down. Two wide receivers right and left. Klein drops back, throws right side, intercepted
0: gone
1: by Cam McKinnon. It's going to be a pick six. Cam McKinnon with the interception and a 30-yard return. And the Bulldogs take the lead on, quite frankly, your defense probably had as much chance to score as your offense right now.
0: You know what? I've been thinking about that they need to make a big turnover. He tried to throw an out route to the wide side of the field.
1: Mark, he was on this hash mark.
0: Yeah.
1: He tried to throw that ball to the right side. It's 30-plus yards.
0: Yeah.
1: And that ball hung in the air forever. McKinnon went to catch it, bobbled it. The only thing that would have stopped the touchdown was if he dropped it. And he gathered it in and took it 30 yards for the pick six. And the Dogs take the lead. Go for one or go for two here?
0: Nah, you got to go for two.
1: Mason Harmon into the game for the Bulldogs. On the offensive line at left tackle. As the Bulldogs will go for it.
0: Got a tight bunch here to the right.
1: McKinnon goes in motion from right to left. O'Keefe takes a snap, rolls to his right, fires into the end zone, incomplete. Just through the hands of Dumas. Excuse me, that was Christian Brown. But with 2:09 left to play in the half, Terry Sanford leads Westover 12-7.
0: What a big break. Needed it. They needed a break.
1: Yeah, I'm a little surprised, quite frankly, if you're Westover. Terry Sanford really has not threatened you much on offense for a quarter and a half. You almost think they've got no timeouts. Talking about Terry Sanford, if we just play it safe here, we go into the locker room with the lead and we get the ball coming out in the third quarter. It's not a criticism of the coaching staff, but we get greedy.
0: Yeah, I mean, you know.
1: And they had to drive 92 yards, by the way.
0: I mean, they had a long way to go. Two timeouts left. I'm anxious to see. They still got 2 minutes left. What are they going to do with this possession?
1: I hope they try to throw it. I mean, the pressure has been all over him. It's his fifth interception thrown on the season. Thurman on to kick off for the Bulldogs. Back deep for Westover. Tylance Candy and Devin Walker. I'm in favor of not kicking it to him. Mark Howe will silently echo my remarks.
0: Oh, yes.
1: High kick that's going to go out of bounds at about the 14-yard line. You know, our 20-penalty rule.
0: It's mounting up.
1: Oh, yeah. 13 penalties in this first half. I think 12 of them have been called by the head referee. Now, that is a Trey exaggeration, but not by much.
0: Not by much. He's been whipping that yellow flag everywhere.
1: Ball will be spotted at the Westover 35-yard line. 2:09 left to play before the half. Terry Sanford regains the lead, 12-7. On the pick six by Cam McKinnon. Big number 72 into the game for Westover. Ashawn Ricketts, 6'4", 265, left tackle. Klein will take the shotgun snaps, just going to hand it off right side, and there's another call by the head referee, and guess what? That's going to be a hold against Westover, and there it is. You ever seen this many flags thrown?
0: I've never seen many flags. No, not from just one official. I mean, and he's thrown it from everywhere.
1: Be a holding call against Westover. 10 yards from the spot of the foul. We'll back it up to the 25-yard line. First and 20 for the Wolverines. Westover will send two wideouts left, two wideouts right. The running back is number 22, Aaron Fields. He'll take the handoff left side, brought down in the backfield. Israel Skinner,
0: the quarterback
1: winds up with the ball. I thought the running back had it. Klein at the last second pulled it out and gains 4 out to the 29-yard line.
0: Well, that was supposed to be a counter.
1: Yep.
0: They pulled the line. I don't know if that was the design play or if he just missed the handoff.
1: Well, Skinner was there before the handoff was made.
0: I know. The penetration by Terry Sanford in this game has been really great.
1: Standouts on defense. We just called Cam McKinnon on the pick six. It's been Israel Skinner.
0: Yeah.
1: And it's been Tim Strauss. Second and 16 from the 29-yard line. Klein looks over the defense. Here come the Bulldogs on the blitz. He'll roll to his right. Under pressure, sacked. Abdullah Hito with the sack. Inside the 20-yard line, back to the 19, a loss of 10. It'll be third and 26. Every time he drops back, he's in trouble.
0: Yep. You know, it's funny because I talked to Schrader, and it's the positive thing about it, he had four returning starters on the offensive line coming back. But Terry Sanford's just been going right through them. They can't run the ball.
1: Clock running 30 seconds left to play in the second quarter. As Klein will quickly fire a seam pattern incomplete right side looking for number 9, McLean Tyrez. It falls incomplete. That'll make it 4th and 26. And Westover will bring out the punt team.
0: See, why didn't they just run the ball and let the clock run out? Now they got to punt. I mean, if I was Terry Sanford, I'd go after it. I wouldn't think about returning it because he punts it so short.
1: Wood on to do the punting. O'Keefe back there with Javion Hayes back deep for the Bulldogs at the Westover 45-yard line. Low snap,
0: Wood
1: gathers
0: down.
1: It in.
0: He blew it down.
1: Yeah, they caught it. He caught the snap on a knee. That is going to be Terry Sanford's ball around the 10-yard line of Westover. Low snap. He went down, and when he caught it, his right knee was on the ground.
0: Trey, is there anything that we haven't seen in the five games this year? I'm telling you, we have seen some crazy stuff.
1: We began the broadcast saying it had been the most bizarre first 5 weeks in Terry Sanford football history. It continues.
0: It continues.
1: Terry Sanford will have it first and goal from the Westover 8-yard line. 20 seconds left to play. No timeouts for the Bulldogs. O'Keefe will roll to his right. Looking into the end zone. Throws it back. Corner. Incomplete. He had Hayes open in the corner, and he went for the slot receiver instead, and it falls incomplete. It'll be second and goal from the 8.
0: Trey, the more he throws, the better he's throwing.
1: Yeah.
0: I mean, you know, he really is getting better. That's what's nice when you got an athlete. He's an athlete.
1: Second and goal from the 8. No timeouts. Cannot take a sack. Westover coming on the blitz. O'Keefe throws it left side. It's just timing. He's looking for Christian Brown on an out pattern. He released that ball before Brown had even gotten to the cut.
0: I'm just thinking field goal.
1: Yeah.
0: How much? What do you got?
1: Third and goal.
0: You got a chance for one more throw.
1: But, you know, Keith's intuition, I guess you might want to say, is he wants to run.
0: Yeah.
1: And you can't do that here. Third and goal from the 8. Trips wide receivers right, 2 to the left. He'll roll to his right, fires across the middle, incomplete. Broken up by Devin Walker, and you're right, Terry Sanford's going to send the field goal unit on.
0: Boy, it'd be nice to get 3 out of this.
1: Fourth and goal from the 8.
0: Get back to an 8-point lead.
1: Thurman's first field goal attempt of the season. Experienced kicker, had the game winner last year against 71st. He's only a junior.
0: The thing we struggled with, 6'3", the extra point, was the snap.
1: Yep. He'll be kicking from the just inside the left hash. Westover will take their second timeout to try and freeze him out. O'Keefe on the hold. As Terry Sanford will try to extend the lead before halftime.
0: Talk about O'Keefe doing everything. He's a holder for extra points and field goals, too.
1: I don't know what other words to come up with. Weird first half. Really weird first half.
0: The first drive was awesome. 7 minutes, 14 plays. I mean, it was boom, boom. Defense went out, shut him down. And then just crazy stuff. Sort of like the way the year's gone.
1: Terry Sanford has somehow managed to be in the lead, looking to extend the lead in the first half, with 7 penalties and 3 turnovers. Thurman will be kicking it from the 15-yard line, a 25-yard field goal attempt. O'Keefe on the hold. Snap, spot, kick is up, low driving kick. Good. It wasn't pretty, but it gets the job done. Clear goal for Terry Sanford.
0: Cleared the crossbar by what, about 3 feet?
1: If that.
0: Woo!
1: And with 4 seconds left to play in the half, Terry Sanford extends the lead to 15-7. That's big. Now it's a touchdown and a 2-point conversion to catch you.
0: I just like how Terry Sanford's defense is playing. Let's remember that Westover's drive was aided by a 15-yard face mask penalty. The drive was 28 yards. And I just can't see Westover driving the length of the field, knock on it, against Terry Sanford, unless there's some kind of a crazy turnover.
1: Looking for a squib kick here as the Dogs lead 15-7. Again, 4 seconds left. Timothy Strauss coming out on the field, and the kickoff team limping.
0: Yeah, I noticed. I noticed he was limping earlier.
1: Squib kick right down the middle of the field that will be fielded at the 35-yard line. And taken down at the 41 is Elijah Carswell. And that will be the end of an eventful, you want to go with that?
0: Eventful.
1: First half. Talking about things we hadn't seen. Earl Vaughn texts me and says, the only thing you haven't seen is an ending like NC State. We can save that discussion for later in halftime because we got plenty of time to talk about this. Go ahead.
0: Yeah, I want to talk about that too as well.
1: I figured you would.
0: It's more than that. It's what they did at halftime. That was even worse.
1: Save it. We got plenty of time because it's homecoming, which is a 20-minute halftime show by the Bulldog Band. Homecoming court will be awarded. Mark, somehow we're at halftime and Terry Sanford leads 15-7. Seven first downs in the first half for the Bulldogs. Four were on their first drive, a 14-play, 72-yard drive, opening drive of the game that ate up 7 minutes. Only three more after that. Seven penalties, three turnovers, two fumbles, and an interception. But then you flip it. Westover scores on a 13-yard run by Tylance Canty. That was their entire offense in the first half. Quarterback Klein had an interception. They also had a fumble. Five turnovers combined in the first half. 14 penalties combined in the first half. Westover with two first downs. One on a personal foul face mask against Terry Sanford. The other was the only offensive first down of the entire first half. I don't want to call games ugly, but woof.
0: It wasn't pretty. Let's just say that. It was not a pretty half.
1: But somehow, Terry Sanford leads 15-7 on the strength of a 30-yard pick six by Cam McKinnon and then a 25-yard field goal by Tyce Thurman with 4 seconds left to go before the half. That's how we got here, 15-7. And the weirdness just continues in 2026.
0: Yeah, it's just been a crazy year. It really has.
1: Another Monday night edition of Terry Sanford Football. This is our second Monday night football game of the year. We've had two Thursday night games, one Friday night game. A reminder, next week Terry Sanford is off. It is the bye week. And then we will be back in action on Friday, October 2nd, as the Dogs will be on the road in their first conference game of the year at Pernell Sweat. Let's take a Louis Sports Pub timeout. Terry Sanford leads at halftime over Westover, 15-7. 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
1: We are at halftime at Terry Sanford High School Homecoming 2026. Bulldogs hosting the Wolverines of Westover, longtime Cumberland County rival. Your score at the half, Terry Sanford 15. Westover 7. We'll get to halftime adjustments, what we look for in the second half in just a few minutes. But we want to go back to what happened in the area over the weekend. Rain delays, games played Friday night. I think the Earl said the Southview game didn't get over till 11 o'clock Friday night. But the games did get played. Again, these scores all courtesy of our friend Earl Vaughn, the social media director for the North Carolina Coaches Association. We'll run down the scores for all the teams in and around Fayetteville. Overhills defeated Southview 34-29. Red Springs defeated Douglas Byrd 22-8. Grays Creek defeated E.E. Smith 21-20. 71st won a big one over Jack Britt 38-12. Game of interest, common opponent, Cape Fear really put it on Pine Forest 43-14. And then you have our game today where Terry Sanford leads Westover 15-7. And, Mark, you look at some of the teams left for Terry Sanford to play. Cape Fear, one loss on the season, I believe. Is that right? I think so.
0: I'm not sure who.
1: 71st, maybe. I can't remember.
0: No, they play 71st Thursday.
1: Yeah, that's right. That's right, in a delayed
0: game. They might be undefeated. Yeah. I don't know. I could be wrong.
1: Grays Creek, tough beginning to the year, but they get a win over E.E. Smith. And then you've got left in the conference, Lumberton, Purnell, Sweat. Lumberton's really been struggling this year. Sweat, you know, probably a fairly good matchup.
0: They're improving. They are improving. They won their homecoming game.
1: But Terry Sanford has that conference schedule left starting on October 2nd. They are at Purnell, Sweat. Then you get Scotland at home. That's a toughie. Then you've got Lumberton sprinkled in there along with Cape Fear and Grays Creek. The good thing for Terry Sanford is you've got Scotland, Grays Creek, and Cape Fear all at home.
0: With Scotland won a big one. They beat Pinecrest. They hadn't beaten them in 7 years, but took it to them. It looks to me like Scotland is starting to get better.
1: Coach Richard Bailey doing a great job down there in Laurinburg. And if you had to put favorites in the conference right now, it's probably Scotland and Cape Fear.
0: Oh, yeah.
1: But we will remind you again, it is a split conference. Cape Fear's a 7A school. Terry Sanford, a 6A school. Lumberton, 7A. It's split between 6A and 7A. So, you know, you can finish second in the 6A part, maybe even win the 6A part of the conference and be it 5-5, 6-4, and get into the playoffs with a better seed than you would have because you finished high in your conference and you avoid, you know, that 1-32 game or something like that. So this game tonight takes on added significance, but the really important stuff, you got to win tonight because if you're going to make the playoffs, you can't lose this game tonight. Then you get in the conference schedule, Mark, and it becomes a different animal and some winnable games for the Bulldogs. But the problem for Terry Sanford is what we've seen in this first half. The offense is going to be what it's going to be. And Sebastian O'Keefe, I do not have his stats. He's probably thrown the football more than 10 times easily. And outside of a couple passes that are timing challenged, honestly, he has not acquitted himself badly.
0: No, not at all.
1: All things considered. His rushing stats are going to be his worst of the year by far. But every team is going to try to take that away. We saw Jackson Moore come in the game, the freshman who is the JV quarterback who's having to play up varsity, because we will remind you again, Terry Sanford is without its starting quarterback who hurt his knee. They're without their backup quarterback who was the starter last week and would have started tonight in C.J. Benander because he got sick. And so now you're sitting here with Sebastian O'Keefe having to do everything is an understatement. I mean, if he comes out here and plays the drums at halftime, I will not be shocked at all. In fact, they ought to do a drum line and just let him do the whole thing.
0: Go ahead.
1: Whole thing. Bass guitar. Let him play the xylophone. I don't care what he does. He's going to do it well. And his stats are going to look really, really ugly tomorrow. And people are not, Mark, going to understand what's been asked of him and what he's done to give this team a chance to win.
0: You know, the thing is, and you hate this for the kids because the stats are so important. I mean, he's one of the top rushers in North Carolina. But what he's doing is for the team. And you know what? And that's what's great about him is he understands that. He understands the sacrifice he has to do. But you know what? He is doing an outstanding job running that thing. That ball touches his hands every play.
1: Absolutely. We're going to take another Louis Sports Pub timeout. When we come back, we'll change it up a little bit. We'll let Mark Howe vent.
0: I will. On college football.
1: Stay tuned. 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
1: Welcome back to Terry Sanford High School Homecoming 2026 on a Monday night. The Homecoming Queen and King and Queen has been awarded here at Terry Sanford High School. Golf carts carrying the Homecoming court around the field. Halftime score, Terry Sanford 15, Westover 7. I built this up for Mark Howell to be able to just free flow, man. Just let it go. And people texting me going, they can't wait. In fact, Harold Smelser, a friend of ours who's a big Wolfpack fan, said, I can't wait to hear Mark talk about this. So set the stage. State's up by what? Three? Inside their own five-yard line. All they have to do, worst case, is take a safety, and they win the ball game.
0: The announcer said there's 100 things that you could do, and 99 of them are good, and the one thing they did was bad. You don't want to get hit. You go back there, you scramble around, but you fall down. The only person that's going to knock you down is yourself. But what bothered me even more was at the end of the half, they're running the clock, they run the ball, they're backed up, they got a 17-point lead. The second play, they throw the ball deep, incomplete. It saved Vanderbilt a timeout, and then they run.

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2: Scramble drill instead of taking a safety. And if you didn't see the game, pull it up on Google, YouTube, whatever you use. He gets hit in the end zone. Vanderbilt recovers to win. And look, we can talk about betting now. It used to be forbidden. Crazy part of that, and a lot of people think things are rigged these days. That made it 3.5, depending on where the spread was. They went back and took a look, and they put 1 second back on the clock, and Vanderbilt kicked the extra point to win by 4. It was bad in every way it could possibly be, unless for some reason you were the lone Vanderbilt person I ever met in my life. I don't know who that is. But my question to you is, you call that play and you say don't get hit, take a safety. Is that something you practice? Or not?
3: No, okay. I don't. I can say that I don't think I've ever practiced it, but and you know, how many times do you actually do it? You don't do it very often, but it's got to be clearly stated. You know, sprint out of bounds. I mean, what you know, you're going to do a free kick from the 20-yard line with
2: under 5 seconds.
3: Under
2: to play.
3: Five. You know, if you just take 2 or 3 seconds, they would have 3 seconds left.
2: Yeah.
3: So you kick it, they're going to call a fair catch. Now they have to throw a Hail Mary with 3 seconds left to beat you. I think what he wanted to do was to try to run the complete clock
2: right. So
3: that the game would be over. I think that's what he was thinking. And
2: are those type things enough to drive you out of coaching?
3: Yeah, it would. Of course, my daughter went to State, and I do like State, but yeah, I got even a little bit, you know, it just...
2: Look, it didn't end there. You know, you can go across the country, and Mark and I were talking during the commercial break. I've never in all my... We talked about the weirdness of tonight and the Terry Sanford first 5 weeks of this season. I've never, ever, ever seen so many weather delays, lightning delays across the country, mostly in the Southeast. Saturday, South Carolina, Alabama game, most notably my Tar Heels looking to get a good win for the first time in a couple years, down inside the 10-yard line, up on Clemson with a chance to go up 9 points, lightning delay hits. I'm not making excuses, but the team that came out after the lightning delay of, what, 2.5 hours, that looked like a team that forgot they were going to go back out and play. I mean, they were a shell of what they looked like in the first half, and it has just been bizarre. And some of the coaching decisions have been things I've never seen before. I mean, I watched in the Carolina game, inexplicably, you go for it on certain downs, you don't on others, 4th and 1, we chuck it 40 yards down the field. It's just been a weird football season. Then you translate to the NFL. And we're 2 weeks in. I cannot believe how many quarterbacks have gotten hurt.
3: Yeah.
2: Players of significance that have gotten hurt. We're on the air. Someone just texted us that Jackson Dart for the Giants has a knee injury. I mean, it has been just an onslaught. If you're a fantasy football player, I don't know how you're existing. My teams are almost shot after week 2. But the whole season at every level has just been weird.
3: In my opinion, in the NFL, it's down to 3 preseason games.
2: Right.
3: Do the quarterback starters play? They don't even play. So the first time they're getting hit is in a live game. And, I mean, look at in 2 games, we've lost 4 starting quarterbacks in the NFL. Mm-hmm. All kind of freaky, weird ones. But I just, you know, I think you need to cut the season shorter, play more preseason. And I'm sorry, you got to play these guys in the preseason.
2: Yeah.
3: You know, they got to get used to getting hit a little bit. You know they're not getting hit in practice.
2: Well, and you also see until about, what, a third of the way into the season, tackling is atrocious.
3: It is.
2: Because they just don't do it.
3: They don't do it.
2: In practice, you don't do it. You tackle in preseason games, but again, who's out there playing? This is fill time.
3: Everybody.
2: As we wait for the second half to start.
3: Everybody's making all of this money, and everybody, we don't want them to get hurt. We don't want them to get hurt. We're paying them this much. But then they go out, and they're getting banged up because they're just not ready.
2: Earl had a good point. I said I didn't know any Vanderbilt people.

0: women's basketball coach Shay Ralph, a Terry Sanford graduate. There's the one. And she will be going into the Terry Sanford Hall of Fame, first ever class that will be inducted on October 10th. You can actually Google that, Terry Sanford Hall of Fame. There's links you can go to if you'd like to be at that dinner at Highland Country Club. Some of the greats of Terry Sanford will be going into the first ever class. Jay Ralph, the reason I bring it up, she will be there. Venture to say when the day comes, she's probably the next UConn head coach.
1: Probably so.
0: But as we get back to what we're worried about, and that is the Terry Sanford Bulldogs tonight, Mark, 15-7 Dogs lead Westover. We know where Westover adjusted, and it's all hands on deck to stop Sebastian O'Keefe. If you're Terry Sanford, we do this each and every week. What do we adjust? I don't know that we do anything different on defense because...
1: No, the defense has been, you know, and we talked about that before the game. The key is the defense, and then the secondary. Look what the second... Well, of course, the rush has been so good. The pressure has been great. Secondary scored a touchdown. Defense has scored a touchdown, which is fantastic, and that's going to pick up the confidence of that secondary. Offensively, I would still try to go back and run the ball. And try to run the ball. Although Westover, after that first drive, they've really shut it down. But that's Terry Sanford's bread and butter. They need to get back to that.
0: If you're watching the Monday night football game between the Rams and the Giants, Fayetteville's own Brad Allen is referee, head referee of that game. It's always interesting. You never know where he's going until he announces it during the week. They have policies about them talking to media and doing all that kind of stuff, but that is worth noting if you're into that game. That head referee, Brad Allen from Fayetteville, North Carolina. The other thing about the Terry Sanford defense tonight, pressure in Eric Klein's face. He has been uncomfortable all night, and the passing game for Westover, which we said prior to the game would be key. They were averaging 131 yards passing a game. And would probably try and throw it deep. He hasn't had time to set his feet to even throw a ball 20 yards downfield.
1: No. Yeah, I mean, really, he has been on his heels the entire night. What did you say? Two of his completions has been the forward shovel pass on the jet sweep.
0: Yep.
1: So, you know, we just got to keep that pressure going on him and then get that offense. I'd like to see the ground game come. Number one, because it's going to be time-consuming.
0: Israel Skinner and Timothy Strauss, two defensive standouts for the game so far for Terry Sanford, along with Cam McKinnon, who had the big 30-yard pick six, which regained the lead for Terry Sanford. Then a field goal from Tyce Thurman of 25 yards with 4 seconds left on the clock gives us our halftime score. Terry Sanford 15, Westover 7, as the teams have finally come back onto the field. And I jinxed us. Everybody can blame me. After the first quarter, I said, well, the good thing about a game like tonight, because everybody's going to have to run the football, and there weren't a lot of penalties at the moment, it's going to be quick. Yeah, no, it's not. We're at an hour and 40 minutes, and
1: You didn't jinx it, though. It's happened every game. It's happened every game, and eventually it was going to happen to this one. It's just the way the season has gone.
0: 7 first downs for Terry Sanford in the first half. 2 for Westover. Both teams had 7 penalties and the turnover. Again, turnovers, a big story of the first half. Terry Sanford, 3 turnovers. 2 fumbles lost and an interception thrown. Westover, 2 turnovers, a fumble and an interception thrown. Westover will get the ball to start the second half. They will be moving from right to left on your radio dial. Thanks for tuning in. Special Monday night edition of Terry Sanford Football, where the Dogs look to get their record to 2-3 before they get the week off and then start conference play. Again, breaking out the powder blue jerseys for homecoming tonight. Pretty good crowd for a Monday night, all things considered.
1: Well, it is homecoming, but yeah, I noticed that about 20 minutes before kickoff that the crowd was bigger than normal.
0: Thurman will kick it from his own 40-yard line back deep for Westover. Number 15, Gerard Smith, and number 7, Devin Walker. Thurman will kick it deep, a line drive kick that Smith will field at his 10-yard line, middle return, out over the 35, taken down at the 37, 38-yard line.
1: That's a pretty good return, right smack up the middle.
0: Their best play has been a punt return and a kickoff return. One run was the only significant offensive play they had of the entire first half. Ball will be spotted at the Westover 38-yard line. That's where the Wolverines will start the first drive of the second half. 15-7 your score, two quarters to go. Quarterback Eric Klein brings his offense out on the field. The running back will be Tylance Canty. He'll split one wide receiver left, one right. Mark, they'll go tight end to the left with an H-back to the right. First time we've seen that formation.
1: Yep. They're going to run the ball.
0: Canty will take the handoff, and he's hit right at the line of scrimmage. That's Timothy Strauss again from his linebacker position, making the tackle in the backfield for a loss of one.
1: Yeah, they're blitzing. They walk the linebackers up and blitz B gap, and I don't know, but they're just they're getting penetration, no doubt.
0: Harold's critiquing this. He said, I won't repeat some of the words he said in the text.
1: Harold?
0: Yeah,
1: no.
0: He said one thing we didn't mention was just throwing the ball down the field. Throw it out of bounds, whatever. It would have taken 4 seconds. You win, Harold. Back to the action. Second and 11. Klein will turn, hand it off to Canty on the play they scored the touchdown on, not this time. As in the backfield to make the tackle was Israel Skinner again. Gain of one on the play. It'll make it third and 10 from the 38-yard line. That was the touchdown play.
1: Was the wide zone. He bounced it outside, but he got pulled down. Somebody grabbed his jersey.
0: Third and 10 from the 38-yard line. Two wide receivers left, two to the right. Dogs in a four-man defensive front. They stick with that. Mixon giving chase after Klein. He's going to turn it up the field and run. Don't think he got the first down. They'll rule him out of bounds at the 45-yard line. There's a late flag thrown by the head referee. I'm going to bet you he's going to call a horse collar.
1: He grabbed his jersey.
0: It was a gain out to the 45, a gain of seven, personal foul against Terry Sanford. It would have been fourth and three.
1: There are three other referees standing right there. Not one of them threw a flag. He throws the flag from 15 yards away. Sorry.
0: That's going to give Westover a Quick Med Pharmacy and Clinic first and 10. At the Terry Sanford 40-yard line, again, crucial penalties at crucial times against the Bulldogs. As Klein would have been short of the first down, instead Westover is into Terry Sanford territory. Skinner at one defensive end, Mixon at the other. Klein will turn, hand it to Canty, and I mean no chance. Caden Brown Wells, as soon as he got the handoff.
1: Yeah, I mean,
0: hit in the backfield.
1: They're getting no movement. The whole line of scrimmage is moved back a yard.
0: Loss of one will make it second and 11. And that is an undersized Terry Sanford defensive line. Parker's at 6'4", 240, but Mixon at defensive end, 6'3", 220. That's actually good size for us. I take it back. Skinner at the other defensive end.
1: Yeah, he's
0: 6'1", 175. He's slight, but he's fast.
1: But we are still bigger than we have been in the past up front.
0: Second and 11 from the Bulldog 41-yard line.
1: Now there's a flag delay a game.
0: Delay of game against Westover. That'll make it second and 16 from the Bulldog 46-yard line.
1: Westover's got a little bunch set over here. Probably going to try to run that wide. Yep, that's the same
0: hand
1: play.
0: It around left end with room to run this time. Elijah Carswell, takes the handoff inside the 40-yard line to the Bulldog 37. That's a gain of 9. And we'll leave Westover a 3rd and 7 from the Dog 37. Big play here for the defense because you've got to think Westover's in 4-down territory. Clock running 9:10. Left to play third quarter. Terry Sanford leads Westover 15-7.
1: That has been their most successful play, is that wide zone sweep.
0: Zion Williams and McLean Tyrez split wide right. It's going to be that pass inside to, as another flag thrown, as
1: good
0: Tyrez was tackled for a 1-yard gain.
1: Caden Brown Wells, that was a good tackle.
0: Holding will be the call against Westover. We will decline the penalty. No gain on the play. They'll rule, actually, it's a loss of 1. Back to the 38. Let's call it 4th and 7 from the Terry Sanford 38-yard line. And Westover will go for it.
1: Yeah, that's what I was thinking. Maybe they might take that penalty because inside the 40, you knew Westover was going to go for it. They're in a
0: Carswell, the lone
1: spread.
0: Setback. Two wide right, two wide left. Klein in the shotgun formation. Dogs do not come on the blitz. He'll drop straight back, fire deep down right side. Incomplete. McKinnon on the coverage. He was looking for Zion Williams. He got his hands on it, but the throw was high. It goes in out of bounds, and the Bulldogs will take over on downs.
1: Very good coverage. But you know what was my biggest concern? A penalty.
0: Yeah.
1: And those are the situations where it seems like Terry Sanford will get a pass interference or personal foul or something, and thank goodness it was clean.
0: 8:44 left to play third quarter. Terry Sanford will take over on downs from their own 38-yard line. They come out in a two tight end set, straight two tight ends. O'Keefe drops back in the shotgun, two wide receivers left, one to the right. O'Keefe, straight run left side, cuts it back up the field. It's about 5 out to the 44-yard line. That's a different look.
1: Well, now, this is what they started the game out in. They started in two tight ends and three wideouts, empty set. And I don't know why, but they run the ball better to the left side. They get more yards to the left than to the right.
0: 5-yard pickup, 2nd and 5 from the 43. That's behind tackle Kyle Andre, left guard Jamison Robinson. Same formation, but flipped. Two wide right, one to the left. Oh, snap gets by O'Keefe. He's going to have to fall on it all the way back at the 27-yard line. We've had problems with the snap all night, and I'm not saying it's a bad snap. It's guy's not used to the snap.
1: Well, I don't think he was even looking.
0: He wasn't ready.
1: He wasn't ready for the snap. I don't know if they were going to check off or what.
0: So, again, that is a 15-yard loss, and it'll be 3rd and 20. The rushing stats for O'Keefe are going to be horrible. He's taken 2 sacks and now falling on a bad snap, and it's about a minus 50 yards?
1: Yeah.
0: 3rd and 20 from the 28-yard line. Trips wide receivers left, 2 to the right. O'Keefe drops straight back. He's going to have to scramble. Does so to the left side. Now he's just going to turn it and run. Get what he can. Hit out of bounds, out over to the 30-yard line, about the 33. 4th and 15, and the Bulldogs will punt. Wasn't a penalty, but again, a big mistake.
1: Yeah, I know.
0: At a crucial time. 2nd and 5 play, and a 15-yard loss on a snap.
1: I'd be careful punting to number 7.
0: I wouldn't. Thurman on to punt, averaging 38 yards a punt on the season. Low snap, he gets it. Spiraling kick that'll be caught at the 27-yard line by Walker. Room to run down the left sideline, taken down at the 45. Actually was a really good job by the punter. It was a low snap that he fielded, and there was pressure on him. They almost got there for the block.
1: the thing that he did that Westover's punter did not is he squatted instead of took a knee to take the snap.
0: 37-yard punt. Westover will take over at the 45-yard line after a 15-yard return. 6:30 left to play third quarter. Terry Sanford still leads Westover 15-7. And the Wolverines will start this drive from their own 45-yard line. Klein, two wide receivers left, two to the right, tight formation, just inside the numbers to the left. Motion from left to right, he'll drop straight back. Pressure, Strauss coming, incomplete. Looking for Drew Glenn, left side. That's pressure.
1: Was that Strauss
0: that
1: again?
0: That was Strauss again.
1: I mean, he's not even getting touched. He's just coming off the edge, flying straight at him.
0: Second and 10 from the 45. Three first downs on the night for Westover.
1: Thing about Strauss, he's got something wrong with his left calf. He's got it wrapped up, and you can see he's limping. But, man, when he takes off, he's moving.
0: Hito comes limping off the field at defensive tackle, so James Parker
1: might be a cramp.
0: Will come into the game. Parker playing both ways a lot tonight. Klein will turn, hand off to Canty, left side, escapes one tackle, can't escape the second as Mixon makes the tackle at midfield.
1: But it was Strauss that slowed him up so Mixon can run him down from behind.
0: It'll be a big third and five from midfield for the Wolverines.
1: Another big play, and I wouldn't doubt it if this is two down territory for Westover.
0: Third and five from the 50. Play clock under 10. They're still in the huddle. They're going to have to call a timeout. Yep, and there it is. First timeout of the second half called by Westover. As Terry Sanford will look to make a stop against this Westover offense. Westover 1-3 on the season. Terry Sanford as well. Both teams' last non-conference game of the season. And by the time we get back to another Terry Sanford game, I will be so looking forward to maybe some 70-degree weather. It has been 90-plus every game.
1: Yep.
0: Every single game at 7 p.m.
1: You know, you expect it the first 2 weeks. But this is week five,
0: yeah.
1: And I mean, it's just been...
0: It was 95 degrees on Earth, Wind, and Fire Day. You don't get that, do you?
1: On Earth, Wind...
0: There's people who right now getting that. You're not getting that.
1: I'm not getting it.
0: No. Do you remember the 21st day of September?
1: The 21st?
0: Earth, Wind, and Fire, man. Come on, it's a song.
1: Oh,
0: third and five from
1: Earth,
0: the 50.
1: I love Earth, Wind, and Fire.
0: Well, obviously not. Third and five from the 50. Quick pass outside. Good block. And into the secondary goes number 9 for Westover, McLean Tyress. What a block on the outside by Nazir Blackman, who freed. That's the best offensive play of the night for Westover, and it's inside the 30 to the Terry Sanford 29-yard line. Pickup of 21.
1: It was a good call. You had one guy out here off. He wasn't press covering, which usually Shimon Sealy plays press coverage, and that gave that pop pass some room to run.
0: Quick Med Pharmacy and Clinic, first down for Westover at the 29. Handoff, Skinner hanging on and bringing him down for no gain as Blackman took the handoff that time. Skinner, again, these defensive ends on some plays are untouched.
1: That's what I mean. They're getting so much penetration.
0: I knew someone would get my Earth, Wind, and Fire reference. Rolo's with me. It's a West Coast thing. Second and 10 after no gain.
1: That's because you and Rolo were,
0: we were in high school together, all the time. Come on. And that was in the
1: 80s. I loved Earth, Wind, and Fire.
0: Well, if you don't know the song, I mean, it's one of the
1: biggest hits ever. I don't have every song memorized. I mean, come on. You know, give me some Led Zeppelin. That's a little better.
0: Second and 10 from the 29. Two wide receivers right, two to the left. Klein awaits the shotgun snap. Straight drop back. Pressure coming. Hit as he throws it. Incomplete. Caden Brown Wells on the blitz. I mean, delivered a shot to Klein, and he's a little bit shaken up.
1: Well, he got hit in the shoulder while he was throwing. I think it's his throwing arm.
0: Yeah.
1: Look at it. It's hanging. I mean, he's hurting.
0: Third and 10 from the 29. Very fortunate the ball wasn't intercepted. It just happened to drop in the middle of the field. There was nobody there. Third and 10 from the 29.
1: I just don't know if he's going to be able to throw the ball. I mean, his right, look at his right shoulder. He's just hanging.
0: Two wide receivers left, two to the right. Play clock's down to three. They get it off. It's going to be a swing pass. It was read perfectly by Strauss, but then the running back did a great job of going beyond him, Mark, and he just dropped the ball. Carswell had it in his hands with room to run.
1: Yeah, that if he catches that ball, with a,
0: it's a first down.
1: At least a first down.
0: Fourth and 10 from the 29. And Westover will go for it. Klein will bring the offense to the line, sending two left, two right. Dogs four-man defensive front. Caden Brown Wells will come on the blitz. Right up the middle. Klein is going to get flushed out of the pocket. Going to have to run for it, and he gets it. Into the secondary, takes a hit, but not until he's inside the 15-yard line to the 14. And I think the man for Terry Sanford who delivered the hit is the one hurt down on the field. Klein scrambled up the middle, and the 5'10", 170-pound junior did a great job of Mark just putting his head down. And he gets all the way down to the 13-yard line of Terry Sanford.
1: I'm not sure who it is. Is it DeAndre Hayes?
0: Can't see the number, but it was a 16-yard pickup. And a Quick Med Pharmacy and Clinic Westover first down into the red zone go the Wolverines.
1: You know, Klein has not run at all. But
0: no.
1: that was a really good scramble right there and showed a couple nice moves to get into the secondary.
0: Again, coming into the game, minus 46 yards rushing, but you have to keep in mind the sacks go against him, and he's taking a lot of sacks. That's Cam McKinnon, who was the injured Bulldog. He was the one who had the pick six in the first half.
1: I think Klein kind of half fell and nailed him right in his right thigh, and I think that's the injury for Cam McKinnon.
0: Westover will have it first and 10 at the Terry Sanford 13-yard line, 3:48 left to play third quarter. Terry Sanford leads Westover 15-7. Javion Hayes will take over at safety. Out there with number 19, DeAndre Hayes. Excuse me, that's Javion Gray in at safety.
1: Well, now you know he's going to hit you.
0: Prince White in the secondary as well. First and 10, Wolverines. High snap. Canty will take the handoff, cut back, gets a couple.
1: That's that same play that they scored.
0: 11-yard line.
1: They scored the touchdown on. That's been their most successful running play right there.
0: Tackle Caden Brown Wells again right there along with Chase Mixon. Second and 8 from the Bulldog 11. Westover will split two wide receivers left. Inside handoff to Canty and nowhere to go. That's Brown Wells again. Right at the line of scrimmage, maybe a loss of a yard.
1: Great stick, too. I mean, he stood him right up, kept his feet driving. Great form tackle.
0: Brown Wells, undersized at linebacker, if you want to say that. 5'10", 180, but that's the normal size for a Terry Sanford linebacker.
1: Yep.
0: Only a junior. Came into the game leading the team with 27 tackles, four tackles for loss. Third and 8 from the 12-yard line. Klein looking to the sideline, adjusting the play. Play clock's at 1. Should be a delay. Yeah, if they didn't call timeout, that's a delay. They'll say Westover got the timeout before. I didn't see anybody call timeout, and I was watching the sideline. That should have been a delay of game call. Instead, Westover will be awarded a timeout, their second of the second half. They'll have one left, and it'll be still be third and eight from the Bulldog 12. It's the Terry Sanford Network. We're allowed to be biased. That should have been a five-yard delay of play. Delay
1: that
0: of
1: timeout
0: call.
1: Was at least 3 seconds after zero.
0: Yep. Not even close. We are not under the same rules that we used to be when we did the Cumberland County Game of the Week. This is the Terry Sanford Network, and we have to be fair, but that was should have been a delay. Head referee's arm must be tired.
1: From the first half. Because he's whipped a couple of them about 30 yards.
0: Little Kurt, usually on the sideline here for Terry Sanford, had some conflicts. He's doing some stuff with the Recreation Center. Kiwanis didn't get to come to the game tonight. Listening in, appreciate it. Third and eight from the 12-yard line of Terry Sanford. Zion Williams will split wide right along with Jared Smith.
1: Little pistol look.
0: Yeah.
1: This is different.
0: Carswell lines
1: this
0: up right behind the quarterback Klein. Option, but it's going to be a reverse with room to run. McLean Tyrez stumbling toward the end zone will be taken down. Ball's on the ground. They say he's down.
1: Said he's down.
0: That was a reverse to Tyrez. We had a shot at him in the backfield, Mark. Just didn't make the tackle. And it's first and goal for Westover at the Terry Sanford 1 yard line. 11-yard pickup and a Quick Med Pharmacy and Clinic. Westover first and goal.
1: Yeah, they ran a different formation right there. I thought maybe it might be a halfback pass or something.
0: Good call.
1: But good call on the reverse because Terry Sanford is attacking the line of scrimmage.
0: First and goal, Wolverines. They'll go to a different formation. They bring number roster exemption number 8 in at H-back.
1: He's a starter on the defensive line.
0: Well, I still don't know his name. Hand off to Blackman up the middle. Escapes one tackle, cannot escape the second. That's a loss all the way back to the 4-yard line. Dakari McPherson coming out, and that's dangerous. He is holding his hamstring.
1: Hopefully it's just a cramp.
0: He is also your starting center. You know, so many of these guys are having to play both ways, and it just as the game wears on, it takes a toll on them. Loss of 3 on the play. Second and goal from the 4. Klein, shotgun formation, 2 wideouts to the right. Movement up front. I think Terry Sanford jumped off sides. Yep.
1: Yeah, left defensive end.
0: How do you do that? Half the distance of the goal will take it to the 2. You know, I don't know what it is. Of all the penalties that bother me the most, that one drives me crazy. Second and goal from the 2.5-yard line. Nazir Blackman, the running back. Klein, the quarterback, in the shotgun. He'll take the snap forward pass to Walker, trying to get around right in. It's going to come back. He scores. But that, my friends, is a hold against Westover. The head referee threw it. Holding. Huge penalty against Westover. And Walker danced into the end zone. That's his second touchdown of the night that's been called back. He scored on a 70-yard punt return. And that was a touchdown run that's going to be called back.
1: You know, you talk about terrible timing for penalties. Westover just did it. Just like Terry Sanford has struggled. I mean, touchdown, he walks in, and there's a holding penalty.
0: We've got an injured player down for Terry Sanford. Holding penalty will take it back to the Terry Sanford 12-yard line, where it will be, it's still second and goal from there. This game, you know what this game resembles? My golf game the entire weekend. UGLY. There used to be a chant people did at games. UGLY, you ain't got no alibi, you ugly. I could have had that chanted at me all weekend, and I could chant it here. In fact, I just did.
1: Yeah, you did.
0: When we get back to action, it'll be second and goal from the 12-yard line. So I have not been able to make out the player's number on the field for Terry Sanford.
1: I thought maybe it was a cramp, but I don't see them working the leg like a usual, you know, cramp treatment.
0: I just want to remind all the referees and the teams involved and everybody else, this is a work night for most of us. And, you know, the budget of high school football is not that big. So I'm going to just leave it right there.
1: In other words, 5 o'clock in the morning is coming around real fast.
0: Sir. And the deposit into my account's not going to make up for it. Second and goal from the 12-yard line.
1: You know, after that first drive, 7-minute drive, 14 plays, I said, man, this game's going to be moving. Woo!
0: Yeah,
1: it has slowed down.
0: Man, that's a big injury for Terry Sanford, too.
1: Yeah.
0: That's James Parker having to get some assistance to come off the field.
1: Something with his left leg.
0: Yeah, and he's your starting H-back, tight end, and defensive tackle, 6'4", 245-pound senior. Jameer Monroe will come in to replace him at defensive tackle. So it'll be Skinner, Hito, Monroe, and Mixon on the defensive line. Strauss, Caden Brown-Wells are your linebackers. 5 DBs in there for the Bulldogs. Second and goal from the 12. Klein will split 2 wide receivers right to the short side of the field. Now one comes in motion to the left. Forward pop pass to Walker, and there's another holding call. That's going to be his 3rd touchdown called back. Now, that was a hold, but if you're Westover, you got to be losing your mind. That flag was thrown from the side judge. It was a wide receiver who was doing the holding. 3 touchdowns called back. I don't care if they're good calls or not. As a coaching staff, you've got to be beside yourself.
1: That little flip pass they've been doing, they sent a man in motion and then flipped it to the other kid, and the other one was a lead blocker. I mean, that thing's been successful for him.
0: 10-yard penalty will back it up to the 22-yard line. Second and goal.
1: They were on the 2-yard line.
0: From the 22. It was second and goal from the 4, offsides. Second and goal from the 2, holding. Second and goal from the 12, holding. Now it's second and goal from the 22. 4 plays, 3 plays in a row with a penalty. You ain't got no alibi. I said it. I'll say it again. Second and goal from the 22. 2 wide receivers right and left. Klein looks right, comes back across the middle on the post pattern, just out of the reach of McLean Tyrez. Good protection that time. He had time to set his feet.
1: That's the best protection he's had all night right there.
0: When he has time, good arm.
1: Yeah.
0: He's just been running for his life all night. 3rd and goal from the 22.
1: And I still think his arm is hurt a little bit. When Caden Brown-Wells hit him earlier in this drive, actually.
0: 15 seconds left to play 3rd quarter. Dogs lead 15-7. 4 wide, 2 each side. Klein will drop straight back. Dogs come on the blitz. Klein trying to escape up the middle. Hit at about the 20, and a host of dogs will make the tackle. DeAndre Hayes, Timothy Strauss, and now Jameer Monroe, who replaced Parker, is limping, holding his hamstring. It is cramps. And that'll be the end of the 3rd quarter. 1 quarter to go. Your score: Terry Sanford 15, Westover 7. 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
0: Back at Terry Sanford High School, start of the fourth quarter. Westover surprisingly comes out and attempts a 37-yard field goal attempt, bounces off the crossbar, and is good. And with 11:56 left to play in the ball game, I don't quite understand, but it worked. Westover cuts the lead to 15-10.
1: I thought for sure they were going to fake it or do something different off of that field goal formation, but kid made it. Cuts it to 5 points. Now a touchdown wins the football game.
0: 14 plays on the drive. 55 yards on the drive, and it ate up 6 minutes. Half a quarter.
1: Yeah.
0: 15-10 your score as we have just started the fourth quarter. Terry Sanford will return the kick. O'Keefe at his 15-yard line. They'll be moving from right to left on your radio dial. Wood on to do the kicking. Squib kick left side that'll be fielded at the 39-yard line and drops down right there. That's Caden Brown-Wells. It's a good job by the up man.
1: Yeah, that's good field position. Just got to get something going. Like to see the ground game going.
0: Well, in the second half, Westover had the ball first. Ate up about 4 minutes. Gave up the ball on downs. Terry Sanford on offense has had the ball for four plays in the second half.
1: Yeah,
0: it's
1: been all Westover.
0: Yep. First and 10 from the 39-yard line. O'Keefe will fake it. He's caught in the backfield. Hit as soon as he faked the running play. Number 40 was the first man there for Westover, Jamar Clark, 6'1", 228-pound linebacker. And, Mark, we're behind the chains again, a loss of five. Back to the 34-yard line, second and 15. Trips wide receivers left. O'Keefe will follow him, attempt to run. He's out over the 35-yard line to the 36. Only a gain of two. They have really done a good job of controlling him tonight as far as the run goes.
1: Yeah, since that very first drive, they have shut him down.
0: Third and 13 for the Bulldogs from their own 36-yard line. Trips wide receivers left, two to the right, empty backfield. O'Keefe fires deep down the middle, incomplete. He was looking for Javion Gray. Incomplete as the 6'3 wide receiver tried to go up and make a play for it. Good coverage by Westover. And Mark, three and out again for Terry Sanford. Six offensive plays run in the second half and two punts. Needless to say, no first downs. Grayson Stevens into the game on the punt coverage team late. High snap. Can he get it off? He does. Thurman with a good punt that will take a Westover bounce and be down at the Westover 40-yard line. That was fortunate. Something happened on that snap.
1: Well, I don't know if he's the normal snapper. Is he? I think that the normal snapper was out because he went running in at the last minute. I think he's the backup snapper.
0: Well, that the snap was a punt.
1: Yeah, it was.
0: The punter could have fair caught it. Bottom line, the Tyce Thurman did a great job of getting rid of it, but Westover will take over from their own 33-yard line. And if Terry Sanford's going to win this game, the defense is going to have to do it.
1: Defense is going to have to win it. And, I mean, they've been on the field the entire second half.
0: The entire second half.
1: You see them coming off with cramps.
0: First and 10, Westover from their own 40. Klein will turn, hand it to Canny, left side run, hit in the backfield, taken down.
1: Camden getting Wells.
0: That's actually DeAndre Hayes.
1: DeAndre Hayes, you know, he's a nickelback, but he plays like a linebacker. He's not very big, but he gets to the football.
0: 5'8", 155, makes the tackle for a loss of one back to the 39-yard line, second and 11. Clock running, 10 minutes to play. Dogs lead 15-10. Westover will shift the formation and go two wide right. Sinclair, Darion, and Zion Williams wide right. Klein, straight drop back. Wide receiver screen left side. Got room out there. Down short of the first down at the 48-yard line is number 16, Drew Glenn.
1: Went back to that play. That play was successful the first time they ran it, and they gained another 8 or 9 yards on this one.
0: Yep, it'll be third and two from the Westover 48-yard line. Pickup of 9 on the play. Westover's best plays have been outside. So on third and two, probably that wide zone run with Aaron Fields being the running back. Play clock down to one. They get it off. They'll toss it right side, and there's room to run. There's a hold.
1: Yeah, that was not a hold. That was a tackle.
0: The hold will actually be on the running back Fields. It was McLean Tyrez who took the kind of a – would you call that a jet sweep? What would you call that?
1: Yeah, it is a jet sweep, except that they're flipping it. So if the kid drops it, it's an incomplete pass rather than handing it off. But that was a very obvious call right there.
0: Would have been a first down for the Wolverines. Instead, it's 10 yards on the penalty back to the 38-yard line. Third and two becomes third and 12. That is a tired Bulldog defense.
1: Yeah, it is tired.
0: Third and 12 from the 38.
1: They need to widen the edge players because everything they run is going outside. They can't do anything inside. So they need to cut the field off a little bit better from their defensive ends.
0: Westover has one timeout remaining in the half in the game. Terry Sanford with all three. Third and 12 from the 38. Two wide receivers left, two to the right. Whistles blow. Westover's going to take their final timeout. With 8:54 left to play in the ballgame, and Terry Sanford leading 15-10. Well, you know, it's not many times over the years where we've said, we're going to just rely on our defense.
1: Yeah, you're exactly right. It's always been the offense that would outscore people. And right now you got to depend on the defense, and they're playing really, really well.
0: Again, Westover out of timeouts now. Defensive front will be Jameer Monroe, Abdullah Hito, Chase Mixon, and Israel Skinner. Strauss and Brown Wells, your linebackers. Hayes in at the nickelback. Prince White, Javion Gray, your safeties. Jamani Seely at one corner, Cam McKinnon the other. third and 12. They'll fake it, throw it left side, option pass deep down the field, looking for Zion Williams, and they got him. Inside the 10, 5, touchdown. Trick play for Westover as they throw a flare pass to Gerard Smith behind the line of backwards. It was a lateral, and he throws it to Zion Williams. It'll go down as a 62-yard touchdown pass. It was actually more of a 70-yard touchdown pass, and the trick play works for Westover, and they take the lead.
1: I tell you what, I don't know, maybe he's the backup quarterback. He threw that a long way.
0: Freshman. Wood on to attempt the extra point. As Westover has taken the lead. Extra point is up. It is good with 8:41 left to play in the ball game. Terry Sanford now trails 17-15. Three plays on the drive, covering 60 yards. But Mark, third and 12, flare pass, defensive back gets sucked up, loses sight of the guy, and he ran right by him.
1: Yeah.
0: He was wide open. Heck of a call. You save that play, you think you maybe get to run it once a season, and it worked for Westover. And now, Terry Sanford again has run six offensive plays in the second half. No first downs. You're going to have to find offense from somewhere. And it may take a trick play on our part. I don't know. But the Dogs trail 17-15. With 8:41 left to go in the ball game.
1: Yeah, they got to find something. They got to find something inside of them to get things moving.
0: Squib kick off of Caden Brown Wells, but Terry Sanford falls on top of the deflection. We've got another player down. That's McKinnon again. He'll get up, though. I think it's cramps with him, too. That's DeAndre Hayes, actually. The ball will be spotted at the 38-yard line. 8:38 left to play.

0: buddy John Christian down in Charleston said, why do you not go for two there to make this a three-point game instead of a two-point game? O'Keefe, straight drop back, fires right side, double coverage, attempting to fire it to Prince White. Don't know if he caught it or not. Incomplete.
1: Yeah, it was incomplete.
0: Mark, I just don't know what you do on offense, because every time O'Keefe tries to run,
1: they're
0: all over him.
1: Yeah. And the thing is if he when he fakes it, they get even more penetration.
0: Yeah.
1: He just needs to catch it and run. Just take off and follow the lead blocker that's in the backfield with him.
0: He'll take the snap, roll to his left, gets outside, receiver fell down. He had Dumas open at the 50 as he tried to cut back a little bit and make the catch, lost his footing, fell down, and quickly it's 3rd and 10 from the 38.
1: Well, and the thing is, the ball's on the right hash. They're rolling left. He doesn't throw the ball as well. You know, he's not a quarterback. And throwing the ball running to your left is so much more difficult.
0: 3rd and 10. You need a first down. You cannot put your defense right back out there. Trips wide receivers left. Dumas comes in motion. They draw him off sides. Big defensive end for Westover. Daniel Adega, 6'7", 203. Hope he plays basketball. Offsides makes it a more manageable third down, as it'll be 3rd and 5 from the 43-yard line. Westover's 13th penalty of the night. 3rd and 5. Trips wide receivers left, 2 to the right. O'Keefe takes a snap. Looking to run it. Breaks it outside left, and he's down the sideline. Cuts it back to the middle. 40, there's 30, no, 20.
1: I knew
0: he's
1: it.
0: Gone.
1: Flag.
0: But there's a flag at the 40.
1: I watched that referee, and he could not get it out of his pants, the flag.
0: Okay, what's going to be interesting here, where that flag is thrown, it'll nullify a 57-yard touchdown run for the Bulldogs. But the flag is thrown at the Westover 40. If it's 10 yards from the spot of the foul, it is still a Terry Sanford first down. If it's 10 yards from the previous line of scrimmage, it's not.
1: Actually, the holding penalty was back a little more.
0: But that's
1: where they're
0: we're
1: going to
0: see
1: flag,
0: where they mark it from.
1: Well, where they're standing, it will be a first down.
0: It's actually a big spot. 57-yard touchdown run for Sebastian O'Keefe. Wiped off the board. So now both teams have had touchdowns called back due to holding calls. And the spot will be at midfield. So it is a Quick Med Pharmacy and Clinic, Terry Sanford, 1st and 10. At midfield. 8:13 left to play. Dogs trail by 2.
1: They got double twins, and they are spread wide, so that they're going to run the football somehow.
0: They're all the way out to the numbers on both sides. O'Keefe looking for a hole, escapes a tackle, somehow escapes another one. Now he's getting right side. Oh, my goodness. Takes a big hit. Kazeem Johnson.
1: He did a lot of running to gain 3 yards.
0: Yeah. He gets to the 47-yard line, like Mark said, a pickup of 3. And they will bring in Jackson Moore, the freshman quarterback, into the game. And O'Keefe's hurt. He's limping off the field. They will bring freshman into the game. Jackson Moore will be at quarterback. And the freshman running back, Braden Barabino, will be in the game.
1: 2 freshmen.
0: 2nd and 7. Handoff, Barabino, nothing. Loss of at least 1, maybe 2. Roster exemption makes the tackle. Back to the 48. It'll be 3rd and 8. O'Keefe will come back into the game. He has to be absolutely exhausted. he has run side to side. Even on the pass plays, he's running 20 yards.
1: Yep.
0: Third and eight from the Westover 48. Clock running, 6:45 left to play.
1: Wide twins again.
0: Oh, high snap. O'Keefe fires right side of the West wide receiver screen, and it's just nothing. Again, a snap issue. He managed to gather it in after it bobbled up over his head. The market's a loss of one again. It's fourth and 10 from midfield.
1: Yeah, and the thing is, I mean, there's a lot of time left, but the defense is just exhausted. And you just, you know, you go for it. You're giving them such a great field position. You might want to punt it and hope that the defense does something.
0: Terry Sanford will call their first timeout of the second half as they will face a fourth and 10 from midfield with 6:17 left to play. You know, I want to get on the guy for the holding call that brought back the O'Keefe touchdown, but I really can't. The same thing's happened to Westover three different times.
1: Well, and I did see it, and I thought they were going to call it. I watched that referee, and he kept digging in his side to grab the flag. That's why he came out so late. It wasn't like it was a late call. He just couldn't get the flag out of his belt.
0: It'll be fourth and 10 for the Bulldogs from midfield. O'Keefe will line up in the shotgun. He'll send Prince White and Dumas wide right. Trips wide receivers to the left. Good snap. O'Keefe will

0: En garde!
1: U.S. Olympians do it, and so does your college-bound neighbor Jane. 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It's fun for all ages and skill levels. Learn more at tryfencing.org.
2: And he's running through people because that defense is absolutely gassed. Terry Sanford has run 12 offensive plays in the second half and one first down. QuickMed Pharmacy and Clinic, first and 10 for Westover at the Terry Sanford 34-yard line, 16-yard pickup. Carswell again on the carry, breaks another tackle, breaks two tackles, and he's inside the 25-yard line. You can always tell when a defense is tired.
3: It's tight.
2: They have been making tackles all night long. Now the first guy making the hit is missing the tackle. It's a gain of 9 to the 25-yard line, second and 1. And they're going to just eat clock up here. Play clock at 15. Westover out of timeouts. Play clock at 5. They're going to have to hustle. Movement. Both sides. Which one are they going to call? Yeah, false start. Against Westover, we'll back them up 5 and make it 2nd and 6 from the 30.
3: And a little birdie told me that Thursday is somebody's birthday.
2: Who?
3: Trey.
2: Okay. Yeah. We don't acknowledge that. You should know.
3: Well, I know, but something positive.
2: Give me a present and a fumble.
3: Okay.
2: 2nd and 6 from the 30-yard line. 4:30 left to play. Westover leads 17-15. Here comes that little jet swing pass. And there's another missed tackle. And that'll be a first down for Westover. McLean Tyrez down to about the 20-yard line.
3: Yeah, the first sign of fatigue is the arm tackles reaching out and not holding on. Just wore out. That defense has been out there the whole second half.
2: QuickMed Pharmacy and Clinic, 1st and 10 for Westover at the Bulldog 21-yard line. Dogs have 3 timeouts left, but somebody needs to make a play. Carswell, the running back. He'll take the handoff right up the middle. Pushing defenders inside. There's a flag thrown by the head referee again. At the end of the play.
3: But I still think this is holding. I think he's calling it on 54.
2: Oh, they're waving the flag. How's that happen? Carry is down to the Bulldog 18-yard line. Pick up, well, call it the 17-yard line. Pick up a 4, 2nd and 6. Two wide receivers to the right, one to the left. Carswell, the running back, lines up right behind Klein, the quarterback. He'll take the handoff, and this time they get him. Caden Brown Wells with the tackle back at the 21-yard line. Loss of 4 brings up 3rd and 10. Under 4 minutes to play. Dogs trail by 2. What play do you think's coming?
3: That little shuffle.
2: Yep. It's worked. It's been their best play all night.
3: Yep. Be very surprised if they throw the ball.
2: 3rd and 10 from the Bulldog 21-yard line. Clock running, 3:15 left to play.
3: I don't know. They're in a wide spread.
2: Klein looks left, middle screen. He's got a man wide open. Inside the 20, inside the 10, right at the 10. And I think that's a first down.

0: What a big play. Pass was complete to Asher Reed. And that is a huge QuickMed Pharmacy and Clinic. Westover first and goal at the 10-yard line.
1: Well, you know, they flared that back on the halfback pass, and it looked like that, and then they ran somebody under. Really good play. Really good play.
0: Mark will head down to the field to get a word with Bruce McClellan after the game. But the defense is going to have to hold. Three timeouts remaining for the Bulldogs. Clock running with 2:25 left to play. Delay of game will be the call against Westover. First and goal from the 15-yard line. 15 penalties on the night against Westover. 25 penalties combined. Hand off to Fields, left side. He's hitting the backfield and taken down. Terry Sanford will burn their first timeout. Ball spotted at the 20, actually at the 17-yard line. It'll be second and goal from the 17. Terry Sanford with two timeouts remaining, 2:16 left to play in the game. Dogs trail 17-15. Westover and Terry Sanford both came in 1-3. Both teams will head into conference play with a bye week this Friday night, then pick up action again October 2nd. Second and goal from the 17. Westover will split two wide receivers left, one to the right. Devin Walker in at H-back. He's the dangerous runner on that little shovel pass. They'll fake it. Walker wide open in the flat. They'll throw it incomplete. Oh, it's going to be interference. It's going to be interference against Terry Sanford as Prince White came over the back of the wide receiver, broke up the pass. That is going to be a huge penalty. Yep, pass interference against Terry Sanford. See where they spot the ball. It'll be at the Terry Sanford 8-yard line. It'll be second and goal from the 8. Carswell, the running back, offset, declines right. Two wide receivers right. He'll take the handoff up the middle. Bat tries to bounce it outside. Nowhere to go. Brown Wells again on the tackle. And Terry Sanford burns their second timeout. Loss will be back to the 11-yard line, where it'll be third and goal from the 11. Is it Tuesday yet? Third and goal from the, let's call it the 12-yard line. Loss of 4 on that play. Dogs with one timeout remaining. Monroe, Hito, Mixon, and Skinner will be your defensive front. Strauss and Caden Brown Wells, your linebackers. Third and goal from the 12. Klein will send two wide receivers right. Going to drop back to pass. Swing pattern broken up. Prince White there to deflect the pass away. Pass falls incomplete, and it will stop the clock. It'll be fourth and goal from the 12, and Westover will bring the kicking team into the game. This would make it a 5-point ball game. That way Terry Sanford would have to score a touchdown. It will be a 30-yard field goal attempt. Make it a 29-yard field goal attempt for Wayne Wood. 1 of 1 on the night. Snap. Spot. Kick is up. It is good. 1:52 left to play. Second field goal of the night for Westover. Makes the score Westover 20. Terry Sanford 15. And the Dogs will have a minute and 52 seconds left to pull off a miracle. They'll be working with one timeout. Sebastian O'Keefe will drop back inside the 20. In front of him will be, actually they'll split it back there this time, Tyvon Green. And O'Keefe will line up at their own 20. The last three kicks Wood has kicked have been squib kicks that the up man has fielded. Westover 20, Terry Sanford 15. 1:52 left to play.

0: Right-footed kicker approaches from the 40. He'll kick it deep. Green will have to retreat, catch it at the 10-yard line. Middle return, tripped up at the 32-yard line by Kazim Johnson. Excuse me, that's Devin Walker on the tackle. And Terry Sanford will have to go 68 yards to win this ball game. 1:46 left to play and one timeout. Running back Sebastian O'Keefe will line up in the shotgun. Three wide right, two wide left. He'll drop straight back. Now he's going to scramble. Hit from behind. He'll be taken down at the 35. Pickup of three will make it second and seven, and the Bulldogs will be in a hurry. Clock at 1:30. O'Keefe takes a snap, fires left side, intercepted. That's going to be a pick six. Devin Walker takes it back for a touchdown, 38 yards. And again, lack of being able to throw it downfield is just a problem. Starting quarterback Will Lake for the year, out with a knee injury. Second string quarterback C.J. Benander out tonight with sickness. Sebastian O'Keefe having to try to do it all. And in the end, the Bulldogs could not pull it off. Fourth turnover of the night against Terry Sanford. Extra point by Wood is up. And it is good. 109 left to play. And Westover extends the lead to 27-15. This one is going to sting. And the Terry Sanford offense in the second half has run 15 plays, one first down, one turnover, and that is it. Dogs will drop back to return this punt, excuse me, this kickoff. O'Keefe back deep for the Bulldogs along with Green. Squib kick right down the middle, hits White in the chest. He'll pick it up, attempt to return it, and he's out to the 42-yard line. 1:05 left to play. Jackson Moore will come into the game at quarterback. They will split Prince White, Javion Gray, and Sebastian O'Keefe wide right. Dumas and Brown wide left. Moore, the freshman quarterback, drops straight back. Fires down the middle. Intercepted. Intercepted by number 15, Gerard Smith. And that'll do it. 5th turnover of the night for the Bulldogs. Cannot win a game turning it over 5 times. Needless to say, you really can't win a game turning it over 2 or 3 times. And a lot of frustration on the Terry Sanford sideline as the Dogs will drop to 1-4. All Westover has to do is take a knee. And Klein will do that. Clock running, 55 seconds left to play. We have to do it one more time, and Westover will get their second win of the season. Bulldogs led at halftime, 12-7. And the second half became a half where Westover dominated the time of possession. Terry Sanford could not get the defense off the field. And as the second half wore on, they wore out. And your final was Westover 27, Terry Sanford 15. We'll take a Louis Sports Pub timeout. When we come back, final thoughts from Mark Howell and an interview with Bruce McClellan down on the field. 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
0: Welcome back to Terry Sanford High School, where the Dogs have fallen to the Westover Wolverines 27-15. We'll go down to the field where Mark Kyle has Terry Sanford head coach Bruce McClellan.
5: Become one-dimensional, and it's just really tough to move the football.
6: Yeah, just to be honest with you, they outplayed us and outcoached us. I mean, we're down the quarterback, but there were some things we could, you know, do and change up, and they changed better than we did. You know, we were stuffing them in the first half, and give them credit. They made the changes that won the ball game on the plays, the, you know, might call it trick play, but that's what they needed, and give them credit. They outplayed us and outcoached us.
5: Yeah, they did a good job. They made some adjustments. But the defense just seemed to get worn down in the second half.
6: Yeah, we did nothing offensively. Just, you know, we're trying to put, you know, with not having a practice between the, when we found out CJ was sick on our third quarterback, who's not a quarterback. I mean, we tried everything we could to have a practice or do everything, but we just, we didn't get it done.
5: Open week, and then you got Pernell Sweat away. Rest?
6: I mean, yeah, to be honest with you, I have no clue. I've never been in a situation in 30 years of football, and there's so many questions. And I'm hoping to get to a point where we can do something in practice with enough players that we can solve the problems. But hell, I don't even know all the problems are. That's the worst thing as a coach. I've never in 30 years not known where the problems are. And I have no idea week to week where they're coming from.
5: It's a good time for an open week. You guys are a great coaching staff.
6: Yep.
5: You're going to figure something out.
6: We're going to do our best. We can see the ones that are coming. I've just never had a season where you didn't know what was coming yet. You did 11 o'clock last night. You lose another player that you had practiced with all week. So it is what it is, man. You got two choices. You come fight or you can lay down. I'm going to fight. Like I tell the kids, it's up to you. You know, I can't make that decision for you, but I'll never quit.
5: Well, keep on fighting, Coach. We will see you in 2 weeks.
6: Yeah, appreciate all you guys do. Love you. Go Dogs. Love you, bye.
0: That is about as honest as you will ever hear a coach be. When you hear a coach say, number one, I haven't ever dealt with this in 30 years, and then say, I don't know what the answers are. Every time they turn around, It's just a season unlike anything we've seen since we've been covering Terry Sanford football. You have down years, but this has been injuries and weather and quarterback injuries and quarterback getting sick the night before the game and trying to do things with people that honestly aren't in a position to do that. And Terry Sanford had once again, though, you look at a game where Terry Sanford led at a halftime. They've led in the second quarter four different times now. And the record stands at 1-4. So a lot of kids going both ways, the wear and tear of that. But, you know, the excuses, they'll never say. They'll say the excuses are for those who need them. And in football, that just doesn't work. So the Bulldogs will try to regroup over the bye week. We'll be back on October 2nd for that game. But let's take one more timeout. Then Mark and I will wrap up here. Again, your final score, Westover 27, Terry Sanford 15. 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Terry Sanford, Game of the Week on WFNZ Sports.

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3: Welcome back to Terry Sanford High School, where the Dogs have fallen to the Westover Wolverines 27-15. Terry Sanford drops to 1-4 on the season. Westover improves to 2-3. Mark was not up here when we did this second half wrap-up of the game. Worth saying, though, the highlights for Terry Sanford really came in two spots. A 14-play, 72-yard drive to start the game. And it was really the only time the offense did anything was on the first drive. Then a pick six by Cam McKinnon that gives you a 12-7 lead. You've got the lead at halftime. Mark, I said it before the game. It's one half of good football. It's another half of bad. I don't want to say bad. Another half of
4: struggle.
3: Not so good football. Terry Sanford's played five games. They've led in the second quarter in four of those games.
4: Yeah.
3: Maybe all of them. My memory's not serving correctly. It may be all five, because they actually led in the 71st game in the second quarter.
4: Yeah, we did.
3: But offensively in the second half, 15 offensive plays run, one first down, two turnovers, five turnovers for the game. Defense played well for 3.5 quarters and then was just absolutely worn out. I don't have the official statistics, but I would venture to say the plays in the second half, Westover doubled. Offensive plays run easily. May have tripled. Time of possession had to be, if there's 24 minutes and a half, 20-4, maybe, somewhere in that ballpark. And sooner or later, an undersized defense is going to wear down. So we can talk about a lot of different things. Congratulations to Westover for getting the win. But this Terry Sanford team, you heard Coach McClellan say he's never seen this, dealt with this in 30 years. They will get C.J. Benander back. He will be your starting quarterback on October 2nd. They will move O'Keefe back to his regular position at running back, and they'll see what they can do. That's how they beat E.E. Smith. But, this is uncharted territory here. For quite some time.
4: Yeah,
3: and a former coach.
4: We've you and I have talked about the 9 years we've done it together, and this is something we haven't seen since you and I have been doing this together. And Yeah, it's tough, and let me tell you what, it's tough on those coaches, it's tough on the kids. I was down there those last couple minutes in the interception, and their composure, they lost their composure a little bit, which is understandable. Nobody likes losing. No, I mean, nobody. And, you know, those kids have worked hard.
3: And by the way, there are a number of kids. There are not a lot of seniors on this team.
4: No.
3: But a number of these kids started last year as sophomores.
4: Yeah.
3: Sebastian O'Keefe, Prince White, the entire offensive line started last year. These kids aren't used to this either.
4: Mm-mm.
3: They're used to what they did the last 2 years, second, third round of the playoffs.
4: Caden Wells.
3: Yes, you make your own breaks, that's the old saying. But everything's gone against them, Mark.
4: Everything,
3: you name it, and everything's gone.
4: Everything has gone against it. You know, and I mean, and to start the night off, but 10 hours before kickoff, you find out your quarterback is sick.
3: Yeah,
4: and who is also a linebacker.
3: Right.
4: I mean, and now your two quarterbacks, your top two quarterbacks, are gone, and then you lean on a young freshman. I mean, it's just. You know, it's just the cards are stacked against them right now.
3: They are. And here's the final thought. Conference season has not started. 1-4. You're getting dangerously close to not having a dream of making the playoffs. But you can restart and you can refocus with a new goal, and that is the conference. You will have winnable football games against Purnell, Sweat, Lumberton, and Grays Creek. That conference season is going to come down. You're going to be a big underdog against Scotland. You're going to be an underdog against Cape Fear, not as big. You could win 3 or 4 of those games in the conference and change things, but you're going to have to regroup over this next week and a half, and there's going to be some soul searching. They may even take a couple of days off. I don't know, because I've never coached. I don't know that there's a right answer for this.
4: Well, this is weird. The open week is one thing. You usually take a day off, but since you've had to play on Monday. You know, I don't know if they would practice tomorrow. I would think they would give this off, practice Wednesday, Thursday, and maybe give them Friday off. Just practice too. And I wouldn't hit. I'd go light, try to get everybody's body back healthy again.
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3: A lot different if you come out of this 2-3.
4: You know, and Trey, it's easy for me to say this, but what is this? This game is about life. And that you're going to get knocked down and you're going to deal with success, you're going to deal with failure. Do you quit? You can't quit. You just can't quit. And that's something that I've gone through years like this. Not quite like this, because the coaches are really frustrated on what to do.
3: Sure.
4: But you don't ever quit. Because if you quit now, then when something's going to go wrong 10 years from now, you're going to quit again.
3: They won't quit, and I suspect we'll see a great effort when they go to Purnell Sweat in 2 weeks. But a tough pill to swallow tonight, and as the Dogs fall 27-15. Mark, appreciate your work.
4: Always.
3: Here down the field, Trevor here at the ball game, getting us on the air. Vic back at the studio. Thanks to Bullard Furniture for being the sponsor of the game. QuickMed Pharmacy and Clinic, Baldino's, the host of the Coaches Show, and Louis Sports Pub for the timeout sponsor. Again, your final score. Westover 27, Terry Sanford 15. The Dogs fall to 1-4. Next action, as we are off Friday night, will be October 2nd, away at Purnell Sweat as the conference season begins. Terry Sanford's adjusts their goals, and we'll see if the Bulldogs can pull off the second half of the season that'll get him back in playoff contention. Again, your final score, Westover 27, Terry Sanford 15. You've been listening to the Bullard Furniture Terry Sanford Game of the Week on WFNC Sports.
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7: Great politics or terrible politics, but I suspect Team Trump knows there's political ramifications, and they like the way that ball bounces.
9: Yeah, no, that's an excellent point. I don't know picking a fight with the media is bad politics, right? Politicians and elected officials love to paint the media as the big, terrible media. So I don't know how much this actually hurts him, but this does ratchet it up. It's one thing to put pressure on an individual reporter or some investigator or a producer or two, but to outright ban three separate organizations, I don't know. That might cross the line. But again, I mean, he's in relatively safe territory here, I would think.
7: Never going to lose votes when you criticize the media. You might lose votes on gas prices. You might lose votes on the war in Iran. You may lose votes on all the other problems that are menacing the country. But if you're going to chalk it up as, you know, media lies or media bias, this is one component of that, to villainize the media. I don't know that he's going to tick off an awful lot of people who aren't ticked off already.
9: Let me ask you this question, Scott McFarlane. You're probably one of the best ones to answer this question. We already know that most of the traditional news media is not at the Pentagon news briefings, not that there haven't been any. But how much does this hurt CNN or MSNBC if they're not in the room? I mean, how much news is actually done in that room?
7: Oh, you got your oven mitts on for a hot take, McGraw?
9: Put on
7: your oven mitts and be ready. In principle, it's a big problem for these media organizations. In practicality, this may be a value add for them. To be banned from the Trump White House only incentivizes people to check out these media organizations, see how they're carrying it, see how they're responding it, see what they're doing down the street when they report about the White House. And yeah, it forces them to give up on your access journalism and go get your sources, just like all the people who've been kicked out of the Pentagon have been breaking big stories about Pete Hegseth and Iran. You do it through sources, not through being in the room at all times. Access journalism is not so much a thing anymore when there's ample access to social media feeds and other video sources. So I think in practicality, this may be beneficial to them. But in principle, they need to fight this fight, because you can't have the next president and the next president and the next president picking and choosing who can cover him or her in person. It's a dangerous road. And they do have to arrest the trip down that road.
9: It's a great, by the way, I don't know if it's a hot take or not, but it's a great take. And it's one that sort of explains access media versus source media, right? It's one thing to go to a news conference and regurgitate what they say. It's another thing to go out and find your sources and sort of find the story behind this, the story.
7: The stories that have come out of the Pentagon over the last few months, including, remember, Signalgate? You've heard about the destruction of U.S. munitions in Iran. You've heard about some of the bigger issues internally in Pete Hegseth's staff. None of that came from people who are still on the spaces of the Pentagon reservation. It's from people who have sources inside and outside the Department of Defense who are finding the threads to pull. We don't need another set of people in the room when Trump, you know, opines, gives a speech, gives remarks, or takes questions. You need more people digging. But you can't have presidents picking and choosing who can cover him or her and who can't, because that could be mechanized in many different ways in a menacing and undemocratic way.
9: Good stuff, Scott McFarlane. Paramount, and that merger's back, seems to be back on the front page. The attorneys general have seemed like they've cut a deal, and now it's smooth sailing for this merger to take place. What happened here?
7: Smooth sailing for the merger, rough waters after the merger. I can count on one hand, McGraw, the number of people excited about this merger. And I think most of them are billionaires and going to make more money off of the merger. There's deep concerns about two different components of this. First of all, you're consolidating media. Never a good thing. There will be mass layoffs. There will be mass downsizing. There'll be fewer voices at the table editorially. And I mean that not just number of people working in the newsrooms. There'll be fewer newsrooms. There'll be fewer programs. There'll be less of everything. That's not good. It's not good for jobs. It's not good for our democracy to have fewer journalists on the beat. There's also concern that you're giving person David Ellison, owner of Paramount Skydance, with very close ties to the Trump White House, outsized influence in what goes through media channels, and he is Trump adjacent. That's not necessarily a good thing if you don't want bias in your news. But I think more fundamentally, it's just big business and billionaires having their way and smaller voices getting drowned out. And that is replicating itself in so many ways, not just in media mergers. How about data centers? How about AI and flock cameras? The powerful, the billionaires seem to be getting their way and voices like ours don't get heard. This is just another example of it, and I don't see a groundswell of people excited by the idea of Paramount Skydance buying or taking over Warner Brothers Discovery.
9: There was a story out there that Gavin Newsom pushed the attorney general to cut a deal. What do you make of that? And then there are people who were saying Paramount didn't really give up much for this deal, for this lawsuit to go away.
7: It's a local issue in California, and I think the governor of California and the attorney general of California have a different perspective on this in one way. I mean, this could have been a disastrous economic blow to California if Paramount Skydance kept up their threat to just move out of California unless the lawsuit against this merger was settled or dismissed. They lose that kind of job base. They lose that kind of money. It's a problem. So the state attorney general in California and the governor of California may not be crosswise with other governors, but they may not have the same vantage point. There are other state leaders, including in Connecticut, who have been blistering the concessions made in the ending of this lawsuit. They think California's attorney general and others should have towed a harder line, that there are big problems here that weren't mitigated.
9: Scott McFarland, I can't get out of my head every time they talk about this Paramount merger with Warner Brothers for, I don't know, I've heard, seen numbers, $100 billion, $110, $90 billion, some insane number. I can't get out of my head AOL Time Warner. And when they told us that was going to revolutionize the media, and this was going to, oh, no, you people don't understand, this is going to change media forever, turned out it was the worst merger of all. I can't help but see similarities between that and this.
7: And one of the partners is the same. Again, it's Time Warner or Warner Brothers. And at the epicenter of all this is CNN. There are so many different layers to a merger that involves $100 billion. It means the rich get richer. It means fewer people have jobs. That's just fundamentally what's going to happen here. And whether there's any virtuousness to the fact that these two major giants are getting together, well, let me give you the sympathetic argument for it. In the world where Netflix, Amazon, Apple TV, and Hulu are running the media world, these old dinosaurs got to get together to survive. That you can't have CBS, CNN, and the Paramount, and all of them survive on their own anymore because the competition is too great. Maybe that's the argument in favor of merging them. But that doesn't mean you and me are benefiting from it. Maybe we don't need these giant companies to merge together to continue to make movies or sitcoms or shows. But I do know we need as many journalists as possible to ensure democracy is strong. And this guarantees there to be fewer journalists and fewer newsrooms. And we've seen what happens in our communities when the local newspaper comes a really thin rag or then just disappears altogether, or when the local radio stations are less inclined to give us local news like they used to. We've seen that before. Nobody wins.
9: You and I both lived through the radio mergers where, now they're just choking on all the debt. Yeah, no, it's a real deal. Scott McFarland, where are we with the Iran war? What's going on now? It seems like the Houthis.
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9: We're delayed. Because of somebody cutting a cord, and they didn't have any ground transportation radar, and it was a nightmare. Slowly getting back to normal, but it is going to take a while. New York's LaGuardia Airport, Philadelphia, Newark all suffered heavy, heavy delays. We'll get to all of that. And then in hour number two, this is really a fascinating book. The book is called Freedom Round the Globe, and Professor Sarah Purcell writes a book. She's from Johns Hopkins, and she writes a book about how the Revolutionary War was inspired by events around the world. Quite fascinating. She also has an interesting take on why there are only 13 colonies and not 26 colonies. Who thought? It's a looking, a reimagining, a re-looking, looking at the Revolutionary War from Europe's side. It's a really interesting book, and we're going to get to that in hour number two. And then, of course, your phone calls straight ahead. Stay right there. Lots more to get to. We're just getting started, just starting the week. America at Night, back in a moment.
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9: On the rant of fake news and everything else. But they talked about all sorts of development projects and seemed to be somewhat friendly. You got that story. And then, as I said earlier, you've got Tucker Carlson saying that Mike Rogers, the Republican from Michigan, and I'm paraphrasing here, should be nowhere near the levels of power, and has said all sorts of glowing things about El Sayed. Now, when asked, are you endorsing the Democrat? Tucker Carlson said, I'm a podcaster. I don't do endorsements. But nonetheless, very appreciative of the Democrat, very critical of the Republican, Tucker Carlson. Tucker Carlson. And then last week you had Bernie Sanders on the same stage as Steve Bannon. I don't know what's going on. Up is down. Down is up. One plus one equals strawberries. I don't know. I have no idea what's going on. But it is strange times in politics. All right. Stay right there. We'll talk about what happened with the FAA today. And can really AI take over for the air traffic controllers? We'll talk about that with somebody who's in the know. And then a great hour, next hour, a reimagining, a relook, a difference, more nuanced. Where did we get the inspiration for the Revolutionary War to break away from England? We'll talk about that. And your phone call straight ahead. America at Night. Back in a moment.
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3: No, thank you for having me.
2: Let's first start with this AI news. Explain what they announced today and what they're trying to do with this AI-generated air traffic controller system.
3: Well, the system as it is now is really a decision support system. And so it's not actually making the decisions that air traffic controllers will make per se. It's not controlling traffic, if you will. But it is serving as what they are characterizing it as, an advisory system that will provide information on really the best ways to manage and mitigate traffic problems. So fortunately, at this time, it is not actually in the decision-making role, but it still creates the same issue that we always have with this kind of system, just as we see in every section of life that people are using, any of these frontier models or the agentic AI systems, where, for example, it will write you a really nice looking document, but if you don't really know what you're doing or understand what you're writing about, and you just ask it to write about something that you're not familiar with, or even if you are familiar with, if you don't check it, it could put out something completely wrong, and it's easy to accept it, especially if you're busy. And that is probably the biggest risk of this kind of system, is just making sure that there's controls in place to make sure that people are not just accepting the solution without really thinking about it also.
2: So Sean Duffy, the head of the FAA, said this won't replace any humans, but it'll be another tool humans can use. Do you buy that?
3: Well, I think that that is definitely the intent. And so on the surface, yes. The problem with any kind of automated system is not so much that it can assist and help in doing your job, but that it makes it easy to skip over doing the real checks you need to do to make sure that it's doing it right. And that's a separate problem, and it's really a human factors problem in this kind of case, of how do you make sure that somebody is really checking. It's not like somebody making a real estate ad and then they notice, hey, it got something completely wrong or listed something wrong, and it's not a big deal. In this case, probably it wouldn't result. In fact, I would not expect it to result in any safety hazard per se, but if it had a solution that maybe was not valid for some reason because some assumption was wrong, then you could end up with unexpected delays and things of that nature is what I would expect while people work to try to fix it.
2: We have a air traffic controller problem in this country. We just don't have enough of them. Does this help solve some of that problem, or is AI a solution down the road for not having enough artificial or not having enough humans?
3: I do not think it solves it in any way. I think that you still need just as many people. You need very skilled people. In some ways, when you have an automated system, in fact, in many ways, when you have an automated system, you actually need to have more human oversight and more intelligent oversight in terms of the people understanding the system than you did when you were just using basic systems. And that's partly because things are going on that are easier to miss. And it's very easy to trust something that becomes very reliable and assume its decisions are correct without really checking them. And we tend to do that. In fact, we see that all the time. And so what we need is absolutely more air traffic controllers, but the situation or the system can still help in certain ways. One thing that any computer, and it doesn't have to be AI per se, can do is it can create pattern matching and correlations for huge numbers of data points

0: that are beyond what someone can do. And they can make projections, for example, where traffic is going to flow and how that's going to work with weather coming in the future in ways that humans can't do. So really, we need both. We need more people, but we also can use these tools as long as we're careful about how we use them. And we make sure that people are really trained so they are scrutinizing it, not just basically giving it a rubber stamp and saying, oh, it's AI, it must be right. Fortunately, I think most people are coming to the conclusion that AI is often really badly wrong, except for the people that are probably using them for psychological advice.
1: Why is it so hard to attract and retain air traffic controllers? I mean, it's a pretty good job, pretty nice pension.
0: It's a fantastic job, actually. And the pay is good. I think it's a challenging job. Probably, you know, I know they have certain requirements. Maybe might be a little bit more challenging. But the other problem is probably demographics. I mean, we have a large amount of traffic. We have a huge number of people, but we don't have as many younger people, right? I mean, the population is kind of skewing older. And so it might be partly just based on that. And then we have had a large number of people that believe that they could just make tons of money off of other ways, like becoming a social media influencer is a very easy way to make money if you can be successful at it. But it's not as good as a real job like being an air traffic controller. So probably it's just the way we're marketing. It could be that they just need to go into the schools at a younger age and attract more people from, at an earlier age. I know that in Panama, for example, Copa Airlines had some issues and they went in and they started talking to kids in middle school, and that really helped. You know, you're getting people interested at a much younger age where they weren't really thinking about it. So maybe a solution, something like that, would make more sense.
1: You know, you mentioned social media influencers, and the few at the top, make all the money, but, there's thousands and thousands of social influencers, and they ain't making the money that an air traffic controller's making. So, like many of these jobs, a couple of actors make it to the top, and, the rest are all struggling. So I don't know how much of an influencer pay makes when you're, toiling away trying to feed the beast every day.
0: Yeah, I don't think most of them do all that well, quite honestly. But I think it seems like an easy path. I imagine that there's a certain percent that get eliminated because they have been using recreational drugs. I mean, that certainly is going to be an obvious problem. But I think most of them just don't know. They literally just do not know that the opportunity is there and how good of a job that is. It really is one of the most fantastic deals there is right now in terms of opportunities for young people, especially when you can consider that you can get hired without college into a job that makes six figures and it's really stable. It's a fantastic opportunity.
1: And twenty years, and you retire, and you got a great pension and everything else, right? For all the headaches, it's a pretty nice gig. Captain Sham MomQuest MomQuest is with us. Talk a couple more minutes about aviation. What happened today in Kennedy and Newark? It seemed like there was a massive pileup. What happened there?
0: Well, as near as I can tell, it was really just an accidental cut of a fiber optic line from an Amtrak crew that accidentally hit a line and severed it. So they ended up having to fall back on their older system. And then they had what was characterized as a circuit breaker pop. I'm not exactly clear what they mean by that, but somehow they lost a certain amount of capability, enough capability that they decided that they needed to slow things down so they could keep up with it. And this goes back actually into the entire issue with adding automation and AI, is that you have to be able to revert and manage the system, especially a safety critical system such as air traffic control, even if your computers are not working. And, with all the hype and concern about artificial intelligence, I mean, really the solution is making sure that we actually have control over the systems that we need to have control over, no matter what. And that, I think it worked. I mean, the bottom line is that, yes, things were delayed, but things were safe. And that's what matters. And that's what we did.
1: Well, things are slowly getting back to normal. But New York had the UN General Assembly all meeting there. Yeah, and then, of course, you had Kennedy Airport locked up, Newark locked up, Teterboro locked up. And then, of course, they announced this AI new program. So it sounds like it wasn't a very good marketing day for the FAA. So, I mean, all the things that could go wrong did go wrong. Luckily, nobody was injured, and it was all just sort of delays and all that stuff. But it just goes to show you that it is a major choke point. When something goes wrong, something really goes wrong. Captain, thank you very much for your time. You got it. Thank you, sir.
0: All right. Well, thank you. Well, have a great night.
1: America at Night, back in a moment.
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1: All right, let's get to it. We got the text line alive and well. From the text line, Carrie in Dallas, Texas writes, Bill O'Reilly has publicly admitted that he does not write these books. He hires a ghostwriter and he gives him ideas and thoughts on what he wants to say. The writer completes the book. O'Reilly reviews the book and makes any corrections or additions. It's always amazing to me that he could come up with a selection of information that always differed with historians, researchers, writers, scholars, authors, academics, etc. So who do you believe? I never read those killing books, those Killing Kennedy, Killing... I always thought that they were sort of historical fiction books, but I don't know much about those books, so I can't make a educated opinion on them. I don't know why that should stop me now. I'm a radio talk show host. Who says educated opinions are something you do? Here's another one for you. About 95% of talk radio today and for years has been warmongering, thuggish, vile, acidic, blustering by gas-bagging jerks, plus various deviants, degenerates, clowns, and yokels. Nothing positive has ever resulted. A total waste of electricity and a huge carbon footprint. I'm thinking that your show can change gravity. It looks like America at Night is basically composed of six 30-minute time periods that cover daily domestic and world events, D.C. politics, history, science, entertainment, guest interviews, book reviews, sports, cooking, etc. Maybe in those time periods you could have on more items, such as interviews with grassroots hands-on experts covering any subject, such as current events, forensics. Dan Bongino was great at this. Petroleum, energy, manufacturing, agriculture, transportation, imports, exports, finance, science, technology, cost of living, consumer affairs, food, weather, history, famous people, and geniuses. The payoff is the next day listeners will remember that selection of the information or experience or wisdom they heard on your show from last night and pass it on. They'll tune in again. Your upcoming show announcements would be a great highlight. You are basically clearing the air of burnt cordite. Well, that's what we try and do already. We have all those people from science and technology and transportation and manufacturing and energy and petroleum. That's kind of what we do. We talk about everything. That's the whole idea. Wisconsin, just a suggestion, maybe you could interview Lindy Lee, who's authored a book that's about to be released called Unburdened. Yeah, it's an interesting book. It's a former Democratic insider's account of the rot in the Democratic Party. And this is something that is, I still think, is underreported or under, there's still more on the bone. I had Jonathan Carl on the show, and Jonathan Carl wrote the book about the 2024 election. And I asked him, I said, because if you remember, Joe Biden was very late in announcing he was going to run for re-election. And there was almost a thought that he was holding off because he didn't want to become a lame duck and he was going to announce that he wasn't going to run. But ultimately he announced he was going to run it, and we all know what happened. I asked Jonathan Carl, who close to the president in the president's circle, whisper campaigns, talking amongst themselves, Democratic operatives, Democratic leaders, who were the ones who were saying, Joe Biden, you got to get out. You can't run again. And according to Jonathan Carl's book, there was nobody. There was nobody minding the store telling this man, look, you've done the service. You've done the nation a great service. You're a one-term president. It ain't going to work for a second term. Restore your legacy and keep your legacy and protect your legacy and walk away after one term. Apparently, there was nobody. And this book from Lindy Lee goes into some of this and how there were people who were talking behind closed doors, but no one would ever talk to the man. Talking truth to power is not easy. Look, you do it in corporate America. You do it at the convenience store. You do it at a pizza parlor that you work at. And somebody's got to tell truth to power to the president of the United States. So, yeah, I've already put a call into Cynthia and Josh to see if we can get this this author, Lindy Lee, on. So thanks for the suggestion. Well, I appreciate it. Scott in St. Louis, who was banned from the show for a while, he says, I just got suspended from the U.S. message boards again. A badge of honor. Yeah, you and CNN, Scott. So you keep a database of individuals that contact the show and what was said. Sounds like what the Flock camera does. Should you be required to inform the audience at the start of every show? Is the system operated by AI? Adam from Illinois. Well, first of all, the show is not operated by AI. We have text messages. And when you send me a text message, Adam, it pulls up all of the text messages you ever sent to me. I don't know if that's a deep, dark secret. You sent me text messages, and the system keeps all the text messages. You're sending me the text messages. I'm not going into your phone and reading your text messages and then keeping them in a file here for the show. Everything you text me, the system keeps. So I don't know what you're so offended by. And finally, you poo-pooed American Idol, and then you acted like you invented it. Oh, boy. Are we in another full moon cycle? Oh, boy. Hey, we have a historian on, a professor from Johns Hopkins next hour. She wrote a fascinating book about the American Revolution. You're going to want to hear this. This is interesting. Our executive director is Tom DeLapp.
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21: Ready for the big speech. I'm Lisa LaSera, Fox News. President Trump set to address the UN General Assembly tomorrow morning. Chief of Protocol Monica Crowley says the president will take on globalism.
22: He'll speak about national sovereignty, the importance of sovereignty, the importance of borders. He'll talk about the rule of law internationally.
21: On Fox's Jesse Waters Primetime, and she says AI will also be a major theme in the address.
22: Because it is a very frontline technology. The president is adamant that the United States has the lead in AI. He wants technological dominance for the United States, and he wants to win.
21: Speaking at Riverside Church in New York City this evening, Vermont Independent Senator Bernie Sanders said the UN is necessary for the world's future.
23: The United Nations as an institution is more important today than it has ever been.
21: The presidents of Iran and Israel will attend the UN General Assembly. Palestinian Authority President Mahmoud Abbas will not after the State Department denied him a visa last week. Ahead of tomorrow's speech, President Trump met with New York City Mayor Zoran Mamdani at the mayor's official residence this afternoon. The two talked about the mayor's plan for affordable housing in the city. The president said there's potential for federal funding to be available to assist in the cost. 12 states and the Writers Guild have settled a lawsuit challenging Paramount's $81 billion buyout of Warner Brothers Discovery. The suit was led by California State Attorney General Rob Bonta.
24: With today's settlement, Paramount is required to move production back to the United States by spending, as a floor, at least $300 million more each year.
21: Paramount has pledged to increase film production in the U.S. and establish monitoring of editorial independence of the company's news operations. The settlement still needs the approval of a judge. 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
4: Secretary of State Marco Rubio has met with his counterparts from the Arctic 7 bloc of nations on the sidelines of the UN General Assembly as the U.S., Greenland, and Denmark are set to sign a security agreement, though the details of the meeting have not yet been released. The manhunt for a suspect in California has come to an end.
5: Sheriff's officials in Placer County, California, say Derek Spencer was shot and killed by deputies, ending a manhunt that began on Sunday morning when officials received reports of a man pointing a gun at people in a rural area northeast of Sacramento. When deputies arrived, he crashed his car into a patrol vehicle and fired at them before getting away. On Sunday evening, the body of a woman was found inside a home where Spencer had been earlier in the day. California Highway Patrol officers located Spencer with an aircraft's infrared technology. A standoff ensued for several hours, ending when Spencer shot at deputies and they returned fire, killing him. Tanya J. Powers, Fox News.
4: The U.S. and China are talking about a framework for artificial intelligence-related incidents.
6: Treasury Secretary Scott Bessent has proposed a new safety notification system to China's vice premier during talks in New York. Bessent says it would apply to AI incidents that rise to a national security level. Though Gordon Chang, senior fellow at the Gatestone Institute, tells Fox Business,
7: the Chinese regime is increasingly insecure. They're not going to notify us of problems with their AI. So what we have is basically a one-way agreement. And we shouldn't be entering into deals like this when we know the Chinese can't comply.
6: The notification system could be considered by President Trump and China's President Xi at their summit this week. Jenny Coselda, Fox News.
4: At the box office this weekend, Resident Evil opened at number one, earning $60 million. Practical Magic 2 in second with $12.2 million. I'm Lee Silasera. This is Fox News.
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13: Here's your host, McGraw Milhaven.
14: Hey, anybody see 60 Minutes last night? They had a piece on data centers. Meta, which is Facebook, Alphabet, Amazon, Microsoft, and Oracle have already committed to spending more than $1 trillion of their own infrastructure plans. Many investors say data center developers will need the stock market to complete the build-out. We're going to talk about this tomorrow night. The money side of data centers. And don't look now, but there seems to be some growing skepticism on Wall Street for all of this money that's sloshing around. There are a couple of IPOs that were planned that have been pushed back or delayed indefinitely. because some investors are starting to get a little skittish about all this money. We're going to talk about that tomorrow night. Stay right there. There is a new book out called Freedom Round the Globe, A World History of the American Revolution. John Hopkins professor Sarah Persaud joins us to talk about her fascinating look at the American Revolution. Stay right there. And then, of course, we'll have open phones next hour. It's all coming up. America at Night. Back in a moment.
13: This is America at Night with McGraw-Milhaven.

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12: Well, we're celebrating our 250th anniversary this year in the great country of America. And everyone knows the story of the American Revolution. Or do we? There is a new book out that is getting a lot of attention. The Financial Times calls it one of the best books of the summer. And the New York Times Book Review calls it an editor's choice. The book is written by our guest, Sarah Pearsall. She is a professor at Johns Hopkins University. The book is called Freedom Round the Globe, A World History of the American Revolution. Sarah Pearsall, welcome to America at Night. Thanks for joining us.
13: Thank you so much, McGraw. It's a pleasure to be here.
12: Tell me, Freedom Around the Globe, what were you trying to do with this book? Fill us in.
13: Well, what I was trying to do was to give a richer international context and to also widen the range of participants in the American Revolution, and especially in terms of the ideals of the Declaration of Independence.
12: Okay, so we all know the American Revolution from the American side of the American Revolution, and we're rediscovering that and discovering that still today. But you look at it from the other side of the world? Take me through that point of view.
13: So it's been a wonderful adventure to witness this 250th anniversary. And part of what I wanted to do was to really help people in the U.S. and elsewhere to think about the range of people and places that are actually involved in the American Revolution, which was, of course, a very significant national event, but also a really significant global event. And the way that I do that is to take readers, every chapter of the book starts outside of the 13 colonies and then works its way back to the main sort of more familiar narrative of the American Revolution, the stamp tax and the Declaration of Independence and all of those things. But by thinking of coming at it from this different angle, I think we get a different sense of especially the ideals in the Declaration of Independence, including the really famous ones like life, liberty, and the pursuit of happiness, but also some maybe less considered ones about respect and honor and equality and other ideals that are in that document.
12: All of it runs through the British Empire. Is that safe to say?
13: Well, it doesn't all run through the British Empire. The British Empire is a major player here. And part of my argument is that actually it's an acceleration of slavery and a sense of oppression on the part of a sort of reorganized British Empire in the wake of the Seven Years' War that partly provokes protests and resistance across a lot of different places. So let me give you an example. In Kolkata, in Bengal, in India, there is a terrible famine that's exacerbated by the policies of the English East India Company, which has newly taken over, effectively running Bengal. This is a British corporation that is a sort of joint public-private venture, and they end up partly contributing to creating a terrible famine in 1770. There is protest and resistance at British policies and EIC, East India Company policies in India in this period. And what was surprising to me as I started teaching and researching in this area was that Americans are very aware of these protests, that issues about this famine are circulating in colonial newspapers, and that when Parliament passes the Tea Act in 1773 to reorganize the EIC, Americans see this as effectively giving the East India Company a sort of right to monopolize in America, too, as they had done in India. And they are very explicit in saying that they recognize what the EIC has done in India and that they refuse to accept this treatment for Americans. To me, this was very surprising. It was unexpected to see that there was this range of sort of interest and solidarity, actually, with people in India and their protests against the British Empire there. So partly by looking at moments like that, it's possible to sort of see a much wider range of protests and resistance. And that changes somewhat the questions that we can ask about the American Revolution.
12: India doesn't really show up too much when you talk about the American Revolution. It's kind of interesting now they're sort of rediscovering it. Why did we never know this before? How has this been lost to history?
13: Well, I mean, I think partly, obviously, there's been so much emphasis on local dynamics and such a difficult set of questions to answer. So take the issue about the so-called Tea Party, the destruction of the tea in Boston Harbor in December of 1773. That's a moment that historically, of course, has been really centrally connected with Boston and Massachusetts as a colony. And then the question has frequently been, how is it that other colonies like Virginia saw what happened in Boston and saw it as their own struggle? And that's a huge, important, and really challenging question to answer. So that's drawn most of the attention. But what I want to suggest is that there's another question here, which is, how is this connected with other places? And that wider perspective helps us to see both the local dynamics more clearly, but also to see that actually there is a range of protests against the British Empire in the lead up to sort of 1775. There are Stamp Act protests in Canada. There are Stamp Act protests in the Caribbean. There are protests against the EIC in India. There are protests against West African companies. There are all kinds of resistance at various levels. Why then do those 13 colonies end up joining together and these other ones do not? That is a sort of another large question that I think we really haven't answered. And I think my book is really only one of the early stage books to sort of think about that question. There's been a lot of work on these individual places, but not so much that's pulled them all together and tried to sort of change the questions that we can ask.
12: Sarah Persaud is our guest. She's the author of a book called Freedom Round the Globe, A World History of the American Revolution. So in a sense, and we'll sort of drill down in this in a second, but in a sense, these individual skirmishes around the world, either associated through the British Empire or not, inspires our founding fathers to create some type of independent movement. And the extraordinary part is the 13 colonies decide to band together to get it done, as opposed to these other places that tried to do it on their own?
13: Yes. I mean, partly what people may not be aware of, what certainly my students have frequently been interested and surprised to learn, is that there are not 13 colonies. There are at least 26 British colonies in North America in 1775. Most people are not aware of that. So partly we have to address a question about why and how the 13 colonies united, but we also have another question, which is why 13 did not, and what sort of effect that had, and also how that shaped what happened in the American Revolution itself. Let me take Canada as an example. The province of Quebec had been conquered by the British in the Seven Years' War. It is ceded to the British in the Treaty of Paris in 1763. It's French and Catholic, by and large, and the British Empire has to work to try to integrate people into that. When resistance builds, in the 1760s and 70s in what are called the lower colonies, that is the 13 colonies, people think it's really likely that Canada will join this rebellion, because why would they have loyalty to the British Empire that had so recently conquered them? What happens in 1775 is an American, a series of U.S., what becomes the U.S. attempts to bring Canadians on board to this resistance. They write letters that they have translated, Continental Congress writes letters that they have translated into French to bring these French Canadians on board. And then they decide to follow it up with a military campaign in Canada in late 1775, which goes pretty well. They take Montreal, and they're about to try to take Quebec. George Washington, who is by then commander-in-chief of the Continental Army, knows that the terms of his soldiers, many of them will expire on December 31st, 1775. So he hustles to try to conquer Quebec at the end of 1775. I don't know if you've been to Quebec in December, but it's not usually terribly balmy. And in fact, there is a horrific blizzard on the day of this campaign, and it is a disaster for the American forces and for the Continental Army. And their lead general, Richard Montgomery, is killed almost immediately, and a third of the Americans are taken prisoner. That is a moment where Canadians start to really feel that maybe they're not so keen on this American cause. And although there are continued attempts at diplomacy, they really don't work out. And so understanding partly what's happening in Canada and how that affects things actually helps us understand the strategies and choices that people like George Washington are making in 1775-76.
12: So you're saying that Canada or Quebec might not be the 51st state, but it was almost the 14th state?
13: Well, actually, that is, in fact, the 14th colony is the name of a book on this. And again, this is a history of which I think most people are not entirely aware. We think right now that Canadian-U.S. relations are at a really low ebb, and they are, but it's been worse. In 1775, it was worse. There was an actual attempt at conquest by the Continental Army. And partly the bungling nature of that, the sort of fact that the Americans lack supplies, lack credit, lack success in that endeavor, really turns people in Quebec off and ultimately means that they remain loyal to the British Empire.
12: The book is called Freedom Round the Globe, A World History of the American Revolution. Johns Hopkins professor Sarah Purcell, our guest. I got about 3 minutes left in this segment. We'll talk more about some of the drill down of some of the interesting things in the book in the second half. But how did you stumble across this as a history professor? Is this something you were teaching, you were studying? Did you pull on a thread? How did you come to look at this in this way?
13: Well, I've been researching and teaching on the American Revolution for some decades. And I started teaching a course. I was then teaching at Cambridge University in England. I started teaching a year-long course on the American Revolution in a sort of wider global context. And in teaching that course, which I started teaching in 2018, I found a number of connections that really surprised me, that many people were not aware of, including me, who had been researching and working in this area for some time. And that is partly what prompted me to write this book, because I thought, and indeed it is true, many people have been and are surprised by how rich and important these connections are.
12: You mentioned there could have been 26 colonies. You mentioned Quebec as one of them. Where were the other 12? What are we talking about here when we talk about the other 12 organizations or areas that chose not to join in with the American experiment?
13: So it depends a little bit how you count them, but most of them are in Canada and the Caribbean. But there is also East and West Florida, which are larger land masses than the current state of Florida. And those were ceded to the British again at the Treaty of Paris in 1763. They had previously been under the government of Spain. And so East and West Florida, a number of Caribbean colonies, including Jamaica, Barbados, St. Kitts, other places, and then Canadian ones such as Quebec, Nova Scotia, and others. And that is essentially the 13 other colonies, we might say.
12: And you're saying that just through a stroke of, you know, happenstance, the 13 agreed to get together and the other 13 chose not to?
13: Well, it's a series of contingent, of sort of contingencies and a range of events. I mean, in 1775, it looked much more plausible to people, including people like George Washington, that Quebec would join the American cause. But it was almost, it was really unlikely that somebody like France, a country like France, would join it. Mm. Obviously, in the end, what happened was exactly the reverse. People in Canada did not join this cause, and France ultimately did ally with the Americans, and the Spanish also eventually allied, at least with the French, to help the French cause and sort of join in this cause. That obviously also made a big difference.
12: Hold that thought. Sarah Purcell is our guest. The book is called Freedom Round the Globe, A World History of the American Revolution. This fascinating conversation with a Johns Hopkins professor. I feel like I owe you some type of tuition package after all this.
13: We'll get I'll let you off the hook.
12: There we go. America at Night, back in a moment.
14: Coming to you from the heart of the nation, this is America at Night with McGraw-Milhaven.
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2: He, who's an indigenous Indian leader who is trying to fight the British in India. There are also Native American nations who are also, those nations are also fighting, again, sort of British takeover of new areas in places like what is now Detroit. And that means that British attention is always sort of ridden across a lot of different places. And that continues throughout the revolution. Their attention is frequently distracted from the 13 colonies by issues going on in other places, Ireland, India, West Africa, other places.
3: Even the Strait of Gibraltar, right? That was a big fighting area as well,
2: absolutely,
3: wasn't it?
2: Absolutely. Yeah. So one of my chapters starts in Gibraltar, which is surprising to many people because most people don't think too much about Gibraltar. But Gibraltar is an area that the British had taken from the Spanish earlier in the century, and the Spanish had very much hoped to win back throughout the wars that they fought in the 18th century, but they had not succeeded in doing so. The Spanish early on actually offered the British neutrality, full neutrality in the American Revolutionary War, if the British would simply give them back Gibraltar. Gibraltar is a small area of land on the isthmus, basically where the Mediterranean and the Atlantic meet. It is not a particularly major or large area. It's basically it's a city that not even a large one that is on this isthmus. The British refuse, and in the end, the Spanish spend a lot of time, throw a lot of manpower at trying to retake Gibraltar. In fact, it is the largest military action of the American Revolutionary War is the joint Franco-Spanish siege of Gibraltar, which lasts for several years and ultimately is not successful, which is why Gibraltar remains a British protectorate to this day. But this is a moment where we can really see how that global context and places like Gibraltar are actually influencing the course of the American Revolutionary War.
3: So your premise is that if Great Britain wasn't so distracted with trying to hold on to Gibraltar, they could have used some of those resources and those soldiers and that treasure to fight the colonies across the ocean.
2: Absolutely. And this is pretty incontrovertible. And I looked at British records in the British Library, for example, where they are really anxiously counting up the number of troops that they have in different areas and worrying about how they can protect various places. There are concerns in 1779 that England itself will be invaded by the French and Spanish, that Ireland will be invaded, that various Caribbean islands, which are the most lucrative of Britain's colonies, especially places like Jamaica that produce sugar using enslaved people's labor. These are the places that really are, and places like Gibraltar, that the British really want to hold on to. And ultimately, in part, they decide to forfeit the 13 colonies by the early 1780s because they are more concerned about protecting these other places. And throughout the war, they are losing troops that they could send to the 13 colonies in rebellion because they're having to protect places in the Caribbean, places like Gibraltar, places in India, all of those that sort of distract and divert their attentions, their energies, their manpower, their supplies.
3: And we should, as you mentioned, Gibraltar is just a tiny little sliver of a piece of property inside on the coast surrounded by Spain and yet controlled by Great Britain.
2: Yes, and that remains so, and it remains a point of contention between the British and the Spanish to this day. And partly, sort of thinking about these moments

0: really the American Revolutionary War is so important, not just in shaping that U.S. story, which of course it is utterly foundational, of course, to our United States, but also has all kinds of significant knock-on effects elsewhere.
1: The book is called Freedom Round the Globe, A World History of the American Revolution. Sarah Purcell, our guest. I want to go back to the freedom debate. And you mentioned Calcutta, and you mentioned there were these uprisings and these groups of people who were fighting against tyranny and dictators. And it's interesting how that word got to the colonies. There's not the internet. There's not the world communication apparatus that there is today. How did word of this fall into the hands of the Americans and the colonists at that time?
0: Well, I think although obviously communication and trade links move much more slowly in the 18th century than they do today, of course, nevertheless, there is a pretty robust set of global connections. There's a lot of trade with Asia, with the Americas, with Europe. All of those places are connected, and communication and newspaper reports do appear. And partly, as I say, what was surprising to me was the level of coverage, actually, of international events in many colonial newspapers. So people do start to sort of see a wider landscape of resistance. Some of this resistance is actually in London itself. We're familiar with the Boston Massacre in 1770, but there was actually a big London massacre in 1768, in which a very similar set of events, there was a protest, a political protest. Soldiers end up firing on unarmed civilians who are protesting. Some of those civilians are killed. These are something we think of as sort of only a Boston story, but actually events like that are taking place in other areas such as London. So there is a sort of wider set of concerns that Americans are part of. But then, of course, there is something to be explained, something very significant about how and why those 13 colonies sort of diverge and take their own way and ultimately make this radical step of declaring independence, which is a radical and significant step in 1776.
1: Sarah Purcell, let's talk about slavery, because slavery, with everything, it begins and ends, and everything's about slavery when it's all said and done. You mentioned that part of this was the uprising against slavery. Take me through that at this time.
0: So, yeah, and also to connect with your point about freedom, part of the reason that freedom becomes such an important value to people and such a significant issue in this resistance is that people have such an increasingly sort of palpable sense of what slavery means and looks like. And that's partly because rates and the nature of slavery are undergoing transformation in the same period. So there is an increasing use of enslaved labor from Africans and also Native Americans through the 18th century. There is an acceleration of the transatlantic slave trade in the same period. There is slavery across all of these colonies, all of the 13 colonies, all of the 26 colonies. They all have slavery as a legal system in this period. Nobody has entirely outlawed it or done away with it at this point. So slavery is something that people really see all around them. And when the British Empire looks stronger and looks more oppressive, people also call that slavery. They feel that they are being treated as one Native American leader. Pontiac says that they are being treated like slaves. They have a strong sense in this period of what that means. And that is partly what is driving this real commitment to freedom and to being treated like free people. And that's a really important issue that transcends really particular geographic areas.
1: So what you're saying is, even though slavery is the issue, but all people looked at their own slavery or their own individual slavery or their own situation and wanted to live a free life, and slavery was sort of the impetus or the spark to look at their own situation.
0: Yes. So I actually start the book with a powder horn, which soldiers in the sort of 13 colonies carried into battle with them in the early years of the American Revolution to hold their gunpowder so that they could quickly fill up their guns during fighting. These are beautifully, often beautifully carved powder horns that also had motifs and mottos and names of the owners on them. And I start with a powder horn that belonged to someone called Prince Simbo, who was coming from Connecticut in the 1770s. And he has the word liberty emblazoned on his powder horn. We know that Prince Simbo was black. We don't know whether he was enslaved or not, but we do know that he certainly knew enslaved people. He might well have been enslaved himself, had enslaved family, had enslaved friends, because, as I noted, everywhere had slavery in this period. When he puts liberty on a powder horn, what does that mean for someone like Prince Simbo? It's both a political motto, a way of indicating his American commitments, but of course, in his position, it also has other meanings. It has meanings about the end of slavery as a really genuine, literal reality. And I think that partly really lets us into a world where liberty, freedom, take on real significance. It is not just a sort of meaningless, vacuous statement. It's really palpable to people what that means in daily life. And it's partly that sense of slavery and freedom that are driving this real emphasis on freedom as a commitment by many different kinds of people in this moment.
1: And even though they are inspired by the terrible nature of slavery, the United States colonies get together and decide to kick the slavery issue down the road, right? I mean, even though they're inspired by slavery, there's still people who want to maintain slavery in the new colonies.
0: Right. And that is where we start to see particularly what becomes obviously enormously significant regional differences that, of course, will ultimately lead to the Civil War some generations later.
1: Yeah.
0: Because places in New England and the Mid-Atlantic ultimately begin to end slavery as a system. It is gradual. It is what is called gradual abolition. It often takes many decades for everyone actually to be free in those places. But nevertheless, that is a very significant step. And other places, of course, places that we think of as the South now, other places in the Caribbean and so on, maintain and indeed double down on that system of slavery. And it is just at this moment of the revolution where we can see that transformation beginning. And partly we see it because these ideas about freedom do become really salient for people. And one of the people that I look at is an enslaved man named Newport. He's named after Newport, Rhode Island, which is where he is purchased as a child. He's purchased by a thoughtful New England minister named Ezra Stiles, who ultimately becomes the president of Yale University. Ezra Stiles has no worries, no qualms at all, as far as we can tell, about buying a 10-year-old boy for a barrel of rum in the 1750s. And in the end, Newport pushes and pushes, and ultimately in 1778, Ezra Stiles, as he puts it, freed or liberated, he's a little unclear about the distinction, his what he calls his servant, Newport, his slave. And we see in that moment, Ezra Stiles, who is a strong supporter of the revolution, who keeps a diary, which is why how we know all of this stuff, he sort of records this moment where he suddenly realizes that his involvement in slavery is wrong and that he decides to change that. And that's a really interesting moment. This is a moment where many people begin to question that whole system of slavery that had so structured really all kinds of relations across so many places in this 18th century moment.
1: The book is called Freedom Round the Globe. And if you like that, there's a lot more in the book, Freedom Round the Globe. It's a new book, A World History of the American Revolution. The Financial Times called it one of the books of the summer, and the New York Times book editors call it a must read. Sarah, professor at Johns Hopkins, thank you very much. A fascinating hour. I hope I did it justice. Good luck with the book tour, and we'll talk to you down the road.
0: Wonderful. Thanks so much for having me. Have a great day. Have a great night. Take care.
1: America at Night, back in a moment.
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19: A sit down in the Big Apple. I'm Sue Guzman, Fox News. And President Trump in New York City is going to deliver a speech at the United Nations General Assembly Tuesday, but he sat down Monday with New York Mayor Zohra Mamdani for their third in-person meeting.
20: President Trump joined Mayor Mamdani following their meeting on issues relative to New York City, including a housing initiative Mayor Mamdani is pushing for.
21: 12,000 homes, 30,000 jobs, the prospect of an entire new neighborhood in a city where housing is the number one cost.
20: President Trump said it's a project he's been watching, noting the government's potential role in it.
22: You're going to need a lot of federal approvals and probably some federal money to do it.
20: One media question noted a Democratic mayor, quote, rolling out the red carpet for the president. But President Trump did compliment Mayor Mamdani, saying he would hopefully be a great mayor. In New York, Grinnell Scott, Fox News.
19: Iran is expected to be the main topic of President Trump's speech at the UN.
23: President Trump getting ready for his big address here at the United Nations, where he's going to be addressing nearly 130 world leaders and millions around the world, with the goal among many, is to end the Iran war, a goal that so far has proved elusive. Iran is not just the only war that President Trump wants to end. It's also Russia's war on Ukraine, just days after Ukraine launched its largest drone attack of the war against Russia. We heard from Ukrainian President Volodymyr Zelensky. He says he's very excited to meet with President Trump. President Trump's also meeting with Persian Gulf allies on the sidelines here. And also for the first time, President Trump meeting with Venezuela's new leader, Delcy Rodriguez. And the president's also been meeting with Britain's new prime minister.
19: Fox's Lucas Tomlinson, and most airline travel has resumed normal operations. Technicians have repaired data lines that failed at key regional air traffic control centers in the Northeast. 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
19: At least two people are dead in a helicopter crash during wildfire operations in Northern California. Fox's Kristen Goodwin has more.
33: The Federal Aviation Administration revealing two Fly Precision crew members were killed when their helicopter crashed while fighting the Dome Fire in Yosemite National Park Sunday. Reps for Fly Precision, an Oregon-based aviation company, saying in a statement they are devastated by the loss of their two team members, asking for privacy and compassion for their families. The FAA and the National Transportation Safety Board is investigating the cause of the crash. The Dome Fire in California's Mariposa County has ripped through more than 3,000 acres after igniting last Tuesday. According to CAL FIRE, it's 15% contained. Kristen Goodwin, Fox News.
19: During a tight Senate race, Minnesota Lieutenant Governor Peggy Flanagan's connected to a Medicaid fraud investigation in Minnesota. Her friend, Nimco Ahmed, runs an autism center called Milestone Development Center. Fox's Christina Coleman.
34: That very center is now under investigation for fraud by the Minnesota Department of Human Services, in addition to a different agency called Spectrum Therapy Center, adding to the growing number of these ongoing fraud investigations. Authorities stopped both Milestone Development Center and Spectrum Therapy Center from participating in the Medicaid program, and both agencies are now appealing that move.
19: A long-running legal fight over Missouri's congressional map took yet another turn today. Federal appeals panel ruling in favor of the new districts backed by President Trump, even though the Supreme Court has blocked those districts from being used in the November election. Three-judge panel says Missouri should use the new Republican-drawn House districts for the midterms as it did in the August primary. The ruling has no immediate impact because the federal appellate panel delayed the effect of its order for a week, and that is to allow time for any kind of appeal. I'm Sue Guzman. This is Fox News.
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9: Hey, welcome everybody. It's America at Night on a Monday night. We're taking all comers, 1-844-2-McGraw, 1-844-262-4729. Those are the phone numbers. We've got phone calls. We got voicemails. We got text messages. We got all of that coming up here. I want to start off tonight with something we touched on earlier in the show, but I don't think people appreciate it as much. I get called. You should hear the names I get called. Every name in the book, I get called liberal, conservative, sometimes in the same phone call, sometimes back to back, sometimes different texts. It's almost comical. And I, for whatever reason, you have to yell at somebody. So I guess that's part of my job, is to get yelled at by people. But what is happening, what is happening in America, it's sad that you disagree with what somebody says and you have to throw names at them. You can't just disagree or have a conversation or challenge somebody, or, you know, hey, look, I disagree with you about X, Y, and Z, but, you know, that's sort of the sad reality. But there's something really odd going on in the last week or so. Last week we touched on this story where this Republican operative, Jeff Rowe, one of the foremost Republican operatives in the country, he's the political consultant for Tom Cruise, Ted Cruz, no relation. Ted Cruz and Eric Schmidt and Glenn Youngkin, and I mean all these other just huge Republican names he is a political consultant for. And there's a story last week that he took $10,000 from an undocumented worker, illegal immigrant, whatever you want to call him, and he was trying to curry favor to get some good press for this undocumented worker who was going to be sentenced to prison for a Ponzi scheme, which took money from the likes of Travis Kelce and some others. And we touched on it last week on the show, and we just thought it was odd that a Republican operative would be so invested in an undocumented worker who's guilty of crimes. Ultimately, he was sentenced to 11 years in prison. But then we mentioned this Sam Graves, congressman from Missouri, who wrote a letter asking the judge for leniency from this illegal immigrant. Seems weird, right? Well, now you have Bernie Sanders on the same stage with Steve Bannon. Again, Steve Bannon, President Trump's former campaign manager, a thorn in the side of liberal Democrats, Bernie Sanders, the thorn in the side of conservatives. And then today you've got President, well, yeah, you have Zoran Mondami. Oh, the communist who's running New York City. And oh my goodness, he's going to be the death of New York City, and we got to move out of New York City because of Mondami. And he meets with President Trump again. They've got like a bromance going on, these two. So you scratch your head and you're like, I wonder how does that work? And then you've got Tucker Carlson. Now, I don't know how to say this. I was very fond of the CNN bow tie wearing Tucker Carlson, because he was a educated conservative, nuanced, smart, intelligent, thought provoking. I liked him when he was doing like Crossfire and all that. I actually really enjoyed him. And then he got on Fox and he, you know, became a firebrand, and he was fine, I guess. But then, of course, we know what happened to him, right? He was President Trump's right-hand man, and he gets fired, and now he's off doing a podcast. Well, now he's going around saying not just nice things about Democrats, but he's saying nice things about Abdul El-Sayed. Who is Abdul El-Sayed? He is the Democratic National Socialist

0: negatively about him in all sorts of ways. And not only that, has criticized the Republican in Michigan, Mike Rogers. He said, Tucker Carlson said, quote, "I wouldn't vote for Mike Rogers at gunpoint." Here's another quote from Tucker Carlson. There's no one who should be further from a position of power than Mike Rogers. That is Tucker Carlson talking about the Republican from Michigan while praising El Said. When asked, by the way, are you endorsing El Said? He says, I'm a podcaster. I don't make endorsements. But that, I mean, think about that for a second. Of all of this going on in the world, up is down, down is up. It makes no sense to me. And I get criticized. I get criticized for being a liberal. I forgot this one too. Came out late last week that J.D. Vance, at one point during the 2016 election, was giving political advice to Hillary Clinton's campaign. He had just written the book, and he was the cause celeb, and he was the voice of the downtrodden, the voice of the underserved, the voice of the forgotten middle America. And apparently he was no fan of Clinton, but he really wasn't a fan of Trump. And so he's going around trying to backdoor information to Hillary Clinton. Ultimately, she didn't take his advice, and probably would have been a good idea if she did, because she came off as an elitist and ultimately ended up losing, even though she won the popular vote. She lost the Electoral College and ended up losing the election. But I just find it so interesting that in this day and age where it's so hyper-partisan, you've got Trump and Mondami hanging out. You've got Tucker Carlson saying nice things about El Said. You got Bernie Sanders hanging out with Steve Bannon, and people are calling me names. What are you calling me names? I haven't met Mondami. I'm not hanging out with El Said. I'm not hanging out with Bernie Sanders. So bizarre. 1-844-2-McGraw. 1-844-262-4729. I also really wish that we would get away from I've talked about this before. Get away from I can't listen to you unless I know where you are on the political spectrum. You want to know where I am? I don't know where I am on the political spectrum. I have no idea. I don't know what the political spectrum is anymore. Because you got Trump and Mondami, you got Tucker Carlson and El Said, you got Bernie Sanders and Steve Bannon. Somebody draw the Venn diagram for me. Because I have no idea where it all goes from here. All right. 1-844-2-McGraw, 1-844-262-4729. We got lots of things to get to tonight. You want to do this? Let's take a quick break. We will come back. We'll take some phone calls, and I'll get to some headlines. America at Night, back in the morning.
1: Give McGraw a piece of your mind. Call now, 844-262-4729.

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12: All right, let's get to the phones. 1-844-2-McGraw, 1-844-262-4729. Let's go to the open phones line. We've got David in Dallas. David, welcome to America at Night. David, are you there? Dave, are you there? Dave in Dallas. Dave in Dallas once.
13: Can you hear me?
12: I can hear you now, Dave. Go ahead. Welcome to the show, my friend.
13: Okay, sorry about that. Like I said, I have called into your morning show. First time calling into your nighttime show.
12: Well, thanks for doing it.
13: I listened to both of them. And this is just a quick comment. Remember when the attack on Israel, October 7th, President Trump said that he was going to take over the Gaza Strip and turn it into a paradise, island, resort. I just want to know, whatever happened to that? I mean, that's just another promise that he said he was going to take the whole Gaza Strip. We're going to control it. We, the United States, are now going to control the Gaza Strip, and we're going to turn it into a paradise, and people are going to want to come from around the world to see this magnificent place. And that's my only question.
12: Yeah, I don't remember exactly what he said, but if I remember him talking about it should be the, you know, Riviera, the Mediterranean Riviera. I think he talked about what a wonderful place it would be if we were able to develop it with hotels and condos and ports and boats and everything else. I think he floated that idea as, wouldn't it be wonderful if? But I don't think he said we're in charge. I mean, the Gaza Strip has been blown back to the Stone Age.
13: I thought he said we were going to take control of it.
12: Yeah, I'd have to go back and double check exactly. I mean, what he says and what he thinks and what he hopes to happen are oftentimes sort of conflated into all things. But no private money is going to develop anything in the Gaza Strip until the violence has subsided. And there's just way too much violence, way too much uncertainty. Hamas is in control. They are doing despicable things to their own people, their own innocent people. So, I mean, there's just no way anybody would go in there with any type of private capital to sort of invest into Gaza while all of this is going on. That's why war is so destructive, because, you know, nobody wants to invest their capital in something if it's in the middle of a war zone. And that's exactly what the Gaza Strip is. But he's right in that, what a wonderful place it could be if there, you know, weren't this terrible issues and hatred that have so destroyed people's minds that it could be a wonderful place. But I'd have to go back and check, Dave. I don't know if he said, you know, we were going to start breaking ground on Tuesday for the new Marriott hotel chain. But thanks for the phone call.
13: I appreciate you taking my call, and
12: you got it.
13: Great show. I'll keep listening, buddy.
12: Thank you, Dave. I appreciate it. Robert in New Haven. Robert, welcome to America at Night. Thanks for checking in.
14: Yes. Thanks for taking my call. I have a question about, you know, who would you vote for if you were in my situation, or like a lot of other Americans? I worked 42 years as a licensed refrigeration technician, worked on the books, according to Social Security. I put in $570,000. That's not including Medicare, Medicaid. My shoulder got shot after 42 years of working up and down, and cars don't last that long. So I went I didn't want to fall on the ground like a FIFA guy and pretend I got hurt at work. So I had to go to doctors, which I had for 17 years. And he's like, dude, your shoulder's shot. You need surgery. And that's a $7,000 deductible, which I pay $132 a week.
12: How old are you?
14: With the company.
12: How old are you?
14: Right now, I'm 57 and a half. I worked since I was 14 as an apprentice. I got licensed as a refrigeration tech at 17 years old.
12: Mm-hmm.
14: I don't know if that's called child slave labor back then. But my whole point is I got denied Social Security, and they say that safety net basically wasn't for me. And denied. So now
12: you mean disability, Social Security
14: disability, yeah. I'm a little too young and I'm a high earner, and they say get back to work, you're crippled, but nobody wants to go back to work, so I have too many restrictions. They don't want me on workman's compensation. So my whole point, twisting things together here, is the diesel fuel's going up in my town. So now the school budget has to go up because the buses, they're not solar. So now, and now the employees of the state of Connecticut have a negotiated package for health insurance where it's locked in for 5 years. So I have no health insurance. So now the property taxes, mine are going up because... Ooh, the state employees.
12: Okay, hold on a second. Are you currently working now, Robert?
14: No, I've been declined twice. I've been out of work for 19 months now. I went for an appeal. And if you have a heartbeat and two legs, you may be declined.
12: Are you making any money? Are you doing Uber or DoorDash or anything like that?
14: I can't. No, I had a social, like an Aflac disability in case you get hurt. So I had it, luckily, for 27 years.
12: Are you a union guy? Is this a union gig?
14: No,
12: you're not in the union.
14: You've never been union.
12: Yeah.
14: But now the taxes, my taxes are going up because the health care is going up for this town and state employees. So my taxes got to go up to compensate to keep theirs the same, which was negotiated. So I feel pity. But now Trump is building this big thing, what's that called, arch? And that costs about $200. Then he's going to knock down the Kennedy Center. That's like $50. He fixed that pool thing. That's about $85. And he's knocking down the White House thing and build an addition. But how about me? I'm like a Horseshack. Ooh, ooh, ooh, Mr. Cotter. So now who should I vote for?
12: Who'd you vote for in 2024?
14: His name rhymes with Thump three times.
12: So you are.
14: And I'm gonna vote for him three more times.
12: Have you soured on Trump?
14: Oh, absolutely. He didn't could tingle up my leg. Who said that? One of those guys, the CNN guy. Oh, I got a tingle up my leg. Well, my leg is numb because I had so many tingles. nobody will laugh at me. I'm serious.
12: Robert, I appreciate the phone call. I can't tell you who to vote for. That's your own individual situation. I mean, it sounds, I would, and I don't know your whole, there are all sorts of Affordable Care Act policies which you may qualify for or not. I don't know your whole situation. So I would check the Affordable Care Act. I'd check with a financial advisor who can help you with some of those Affordable Care Act policies. Because you aren't working or making less money, you might be able to be eligible for a lower deductible plan. But I would talk to somebody in your area about that. Robert, I appreciate the candor. I appreciate the phone call. America at Night, back in a moment.

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1: All right, let's go back to the phones here. We got, Dave in San Francisco. Dave, you're on double secret probation. Dave, welcome to America at Night. Thanks for checking in.
2: Oh, well, no problem, McGraw. I'm always right, and you know it. I heard you talking at the end of the other hour about trying to figure out where you fit politically. I was going to recommend a book. It was written in 1943. It's called The Origins of the American Revolution. And it was basically...

0: Medical care, medical care, much less the insurance companies, much less the idea of deregulating everything. You know, their economics is total fraud. They get to create the value, and we have nothing to compare against.
1: Well, you're all over the place here. Are you talking about crypto? I agree with you. Crypto is I don't know where crypto's going. I don't understand the fascination with crypto. I agree with you. It is basically the only thing it's being used for is criminal activity and or illegal activity.
0: Pretty much.
1: Yeah. Terrorists use it. Bad guys use it. Drug addicts use it. Child predators use it for all sorts of things. It's weird that it has caught on as much as it did because of all the nefarious things it is used for. But, David, I thank you for the phone call. Tony in Montreal. Tony, welcome to America at Night. Thanks for checking in.
2: The fact that you put me in after him, I'm going to suggest a book that he reads called Michael Wigglesworth. He is a colonial poet. It's about 300 pages. It's a poem. You can get a copy of it in the Augusta Library, public library in the great state of Maine. Suggest you read that and talk about colonial New England. And nowhere when I studied colonial revolutionary governments when I was at Colby College did we ever hear of any such nefarious conduct as he described in the colonies of, you know, company towns. Maybe that's a story that happened out west at a certain time, but certainly the 13 colonies were not based on that. I don't want to get into history, even though I'm a history major and happen to be one of those dumb lawyers, but what do I know? Listen, we talked about Macklemore. And, you know, the other night we said that AOC was jumping on the bandwagon. Well, now Lewis Hamilton is also jumping on the bandwagon, and different people from all different walks of life are jumping on this bandwagon. Just to let you know, Ed Sheeran is looking at making $100 million on this tour, and Macklemore just donated $1 million of his own money. A has-been 2012 rapper who was a nobody before, you know, he put on a Palestinian flag and waved the favorite words from the sea.
1: Who are you talking about? Macklemore was a nobody?
2: Macklemore was a 2012 rapper, had one song, Thrift Store. That's about it. And he basically rejuvenated his career on this tour and, you know, is now donating $1 million to the Palestinian support system in Palestine. So good for him. Robert Kraft donated $2 million to the Palestinian support system in Palestine. And even though Mr. Kraft is a advocate for Jewish rights in the United States, he donated $2 million of his own dollars to the Palestinian rebuild. So, you know, he also offered Macklemore a time to sit down and talk to him and have a discussion. But, you know, AOC is the best out of this. She's one of the best carnies around. She said, well, you know, Palestine and people have the right. Well, no, if you go to a public area in a public stadium, I think that they can govern what type of conduct you are doing in a baseball game. You can't just do whatever you want in a baseball, put up whatever signs. And, you know, Kraft said, you know, I don't like you talking this nonsense about Palestine. You know, no, everyone forgets about the 1,200 people that were murdered by Hamas. That's just a bypass. And by the way, when you say free Palestine, speak like Jerry Seinfeld said, speak the truth. Speak that you hate Israel. Speak that you want to eliminate Israel and you want to eliminate the Israeli people. And then Macklemore tries to back it down and saying, well, I was speaking about Israel, not about the people. Well, no, too late, bro. Too late. If you're on that stage, you've already made your statement. And by the way, you know, I'm advocating for peace in the Middle East. I would rather see Iran in peace. But, you know, we deal in the real world, and that's why Trump has to make some tough decisions. And people that are condemning Trump, he's doing things that are unpopular that other presidents have never done in the past 50 years while people are advocating the death of Israel and the death of the United States.
1: All right. How come everyone forgets Robert Kraft when he was went to the Asian Day Spa in Jupiter, Florida, and got a couple of illegal massages. Everyone forgets that. He's such a humanitarian.

0: McGraw, yeah. McGraw, we're friends. We're friends. Yes. Let's say you look into my background as an attorney, and let's say I look into your background about history of legal matters in your yes. case or on my case. People will find skeletons all the time. Am I right or wrong?
1: Look. I'm certainly not going to sit here and tell you that I'm perfect. But I do find it somewhat.
0: But you're good at your job. You're good at your job.
1: Here's my problem. Here's my problem with Robert Kraft. Okay, Robert Kraft used his position of power to go to what, and everyone knows that these Asian spas and these things are littered with sex workers who are held there against their own will. Okay, so he's this pillar of the community and goes there, gets caught, and then somehow is able to finagle his way with his power and his money so that the video isn't released, the other people get in trouble, but he walks away scot-free. That's my problem with Robert Kraft. And yeah, okay, great. He's all for donating money for great causes and is offended by Macklemore's and Free Palestine. Okay, fine. But you weren't that offended to go visit an Asian day spa where there was probably a pretty good chance that there were some sex workers there that are being held against their will. Sounds to me like it's a little bit of a double standard there, Mr. Kraft. That's all I'm saying.
0: See, this. I'll just say this. You know, unfortunately, people make some pretty bad mistakes in life, they end up in the Senate. They drive off docks in Martha's Vineyard, and they end up in the Senate, and they do amazing things for the next 40 years of their lives. People make mistakes. Kraft made a mistake. I wouldn't go to one of those places, and I'm sure you wouldn't either. But the bottom line is, people make mistakes.
1: But there are people who would never let Ted Kennedy forget Chappaquiddick. Nobody ever said. Okay. Well. All right. Well, you're one of the few. You're one of the few. People said that, every time you brought up Ted Kennedy, it was a non-starter because of Chappaquiddick. I'm just reminding people that Robert Kraft was in the middle of this whole Asian day spa fiasco. That's all. Tony, I appreciate your phone call. As always, good take, as always. Thanks for checking in. America at Night. Let's go to some voicemails here. Let me do this. Actually, let me pull up this. And let me pull this up. And let's get to some voicemails here. All right, we've got, let's do this. Let's go to Doug in Wisconsin. Talk about Lindsey Nelson. Let's talk Lindsey Nelson. Doug, what do you got from a couple days ago?
2: Yeah, I was just wondering, when you were in college living in a dorm, you ever had an odd couple experience with people like an Oscar? You were talking about Lindsey Nelson, and it brought my memory to way back in 1980. When Chester Markle caught his own field goal attempt in overtime, came right back to him, ran around the corner for 25 yards for a touchdown. And Lindsey, all he could say was, "Chester Markle, Chester Markle, Chester Markle." It was one of the, I would say, the most exciting plays in NFL history. Unbelievable. Crowd went crazy. Everybody jumped on him, and then actually he started crying. It was unbelievable. And Bart Starr probably saved his job at that game. So, thanks a lot. Bye-bye.
1: Doug sounds a little bit like Lindsey Nelson. I think there should be, first of all, I don't know. I got to check to see if there's a biography or an autobiography of Lindsey Nelson. Because that guy, he was the voice of Notre Dame football. He was the voice of the New York Mets. He did the Cotton Bowl the voice of college football forever. And then at the end of the life, I believe he did Tennessee baseball. And I think the Tennessee College Baseball Stadium, the University of Tennessee, the Volunteers. I think the baseball stadium is named after Lindsey Nelson. I think it's the Lindsey Nelson Baseball Stadium. I was reading something about Lindsey Nelson today, actually. He was legendary broadcaster and the voices of my youth. And when he got the job with the New York Mets, he walked into a men's clothier, and he was going to be on TV, on color TV. And he walked into the men's clothing store, and he said, "Show me all the jackets that aren't selling." And the clothier brings out all of these mattress plaids and very loud jackets. And he says, great, I'll take 10 of them. And so he wore these loud jackets to start. I don't know if it was always that way or if he did that when he went to the Mets. But a few days later, people were mocking him. And he gets into a cab. And the cab driver says, hey, you dress like that guy on TV. It was Lindsey Nelson. So he turned to the person and he said, see, I told you this is good. So he was it was a marketing ploy. Lindsey Nelson, one of the best. Man, what a voice that guy had. Such great Lindsey Nelson stories. Do I have time to tell this story? I got time to tell this story. During COVID, they replayed Tom Seaver's 300th win game. He was in a White Sox uniform, and he was at Yankee Stadium. He was taking on the Yankees. And rookie manager Tony La Russa was managing the White Sox. And it was at Yankee Stadium. And they invited Lindsey Nelson into the booth to watch the game and to broadcast the game, you know, broadcast an inning or two of this historic match of Tom Seaver, longtime New York Met, going to win his 300th game in a White Sox uniform. During this, I couldn't believe this game. So I started watching it, but I couldn't believe all the things that happened. Don Drysdale was the sideline reporter, but the best of the best. It wasn't that Tony La Russa was the young manager for the White Sox. It was that at some point, Howard Cosell walks into the booth. And Howard Cosell was clearly had one too many. And Howard Cosell is just going off on all. It is hilarious. It was Phil Rizzuto. It was Howard Cosell. And it was another Yankee broadcaster there. And it was just listening to these guys. It was unbelievable. And so they're going to go to a break. And they say, Howard Cosell, do you want to stick around? He says, no, I left Richard Nixon alone in the booth. I got to get back to him. So Richard Nixon and Howard Cosell went to the game to watch Tom Seaver win his 300th game. It was one of the most fascinating broadcasts I've ever seen. It was unbelievable. I mean, it was just one after another. It was like, oh, that happened on that? Oh, and that happened? It was really one of the most remarkable games I ever seen. It was during COVID, and for whatever reason, they replayed it. There was no games going on. Then I just happened to be home flipping channels, and I found it and was mesmerized by this game. America at Night, back in a moment.
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11: Hey, I'll leave you with this story. By the way, the text line from the 415. Here, where's this from? This is from California, the 415. Tony is my hero and my favorite Canadian. I myself have never directly paid for it, and I don't. But, okay, I can't read that. You are a provocateur, but I do understand the commercial premise of your behavior. I do not like Macklemore. Okay, all right. Tony's his fan. Listen to this. I love this story. Aga's is a restaurant in Houston, Texas. Aga's. It's a Pakistani, it's an Indian Pakistani spot, and it creates more Uber Eat deliveries than any other single location business in the globe. Do you know how many Uber Eats it generates on a given day? The restaurant serves about 4,000 guests a day, and there are 1,600 approximately takeouts or delivery orders, totaling $500,000 a year. Aga's, which says its annual revenue stretches into the eight figures, the number one busiest restaurant in America, according to Uber Eats. How about that? All right, we're done. We're back tomorrow with a whole nother show. Thanks for listening. Thanks for putting up with me. We'll see you tomorrow.
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17: President Trump in New York. I'm Deborah Valentine, Fox News. President Trump and New York City's Mayor Zoran Mamdani discussed their third in-person meeting on prospects of cooperation. Here's Fox's Grinnell Scott from New York.
18: President Trump joined Mayor Mamdani following their meeting on issues relative to New York City, including a housing initiative Mayor Mamdani is pushing for.
19: 12,000 homes, 30,000 jobs. The prospect of an entire new neighborhood in a city where housing is the number one cost.
18: President Trump said it's a project he's been watching, noting the government's potential role in it.
20: You're going to need a lot of federal approvals and probably some federal money to do it.
18: One media question noted a Democratic mayor, quote, rolling out the red carpet for the president. But President Trump did compliment Mayor Mamdani, saying he would hopefully be a great mayor. In New York, Grinnell Scott, Fox News.
17: After President Trump's appearance at the United Nations General Assembly Tuesday, he heads back to Washington, D.C. for a state visit from China's leader Xi Jinping midweek. Fox Business's Edward Lawrence reports from the White House.
21: A senior administration official tells us that that speech will highlight the things that this administration believes they take action on, problems they believe that have plagued the world for decades. Now, Wednesday, President Xi will arrive here in Washington, D.C. President Trump Thursday will meet him to talk about keeping the status quo regarding rare earth mineral exports. The leaders will address agriculture purchases, but also artificial intelligence. So President Trump will give a thumbs up or a thumbs down to a deal with China before the meeting with President Xi to create a hotline for artificial intelligence to talk about issues that arise over AI hacking, national security, rogue AIs.
17: The president has resisted calls to regulate artificial intelligence. Last week, whistleblower and former Anthropic researcher Jacob Coxon urged him to make a deal with President Xi on AI. 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
17: Iran responding to President Trump's latest statements about the war in the Middle East. Fox's Tom Rigotti reports.
27: Iran's Revolutionary Guard is warning it will, quote, change the geography of the war if the U.S. escalates the conflict. An IRGC spokesman says the war is not over and Iran could change its weapons, tactics, and targets as needed. President Trump last week ordered the Pentagon to prepare strikes against Iran-backed Houthi rebels in Yemen following a phone call from Saudi Crown Prince Mohammed bin Salman. But Trump told Fox on Sunday he's decided to hold off in order to give time for diplomacy to work. The president also recently said he was considering whether to annihilate Iran. He will address the UN General Assembly Tuesday. Tom Rigotti, Fox News.
17: A storm in the Pacific Ocean is expected to become a major hurricane this week and could bring heavy rain to the southwest. Fox's Kristen Goodwin has more.
28: The National Hurricane Center is monitoring a tropical storm that's strengthening off southwestern Mexico. Forecasters say it's expected to bring up to 8 inches of rain to some Mexican states. And while it may not make landfall anywhere near the U.S., it could bring thunderstorms and enhance a flood threat in New Mexico and other parts of the southwest starting Tuesday. This comes clouds amid a rapidly strengthening El Nino, which has supercharged the Pacific, producing nearly 20 storms across the central and eastern parts of the basin, with more than 2 months still remaining in hurricane season. Kristen Goodwin, Fox News.
17: FAA Administrator Brian Bedford says that Monday's airport delays in the Northeast are blamed on a below-ground construction mishap, severing backup fiber connections. Travelers face delays of up to 150 minutes at airports in New Jersey and Philadelphia. The disruptions as numerous foreign leaders were flying into New York for the UN General Assembly meeting. I'm Deborah Valentine. This is Fox News.
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7: Now, it's Red Eye Radio. Gary McNamara and Eric Hurley talk about everything from politics to social issues and news of the day. Whether you're up late or you're just starting your day, welcome to the show. From the Relief Factor Studios, this is Red Eye Radio.
8: All across America, we are Red Eye Radio. He is Eric Harley, and I'm Gary McNamara. Good morning.
9: Hello.
8: You know, I don't know where to start again.
9: Yeah.
8: I mean, the big story still is the, you know, the whole CNN Politico story and you know, again, losing their White House credentials and not being able to be part of the pool reporting, and we'll get to that in just a moment. We touched on it yesterday, but I just the whole and I know it's complicated. We'll simplify it, but the entire, you know, Paramount Warner Brothers merger and the apparent agreement brokered, it seems, by Newsom.
9: Yeah.
8: Newsom very, very worried. You know, you can be a liberal until you start losing a ton of business. and even on the billionaires tax, you know, Newsom's like, I don't like that at all. He wants a billionaires tax across the country because he understands if he puts a billionaires tax in his state, it's going to hurt his state.
9: Right.
8: And that's why they want it all across the country, because everybody, they believe that if you're going to punish people, you need to punish people equally across. That's the 30th Amendment to the Constitution.
9: That's right.
8: Billionaires must be punished equally across the country.
9: Right.
8: But the whole deal, I was reading the specifics of it, and I'm like, nothing here has anything to do with antitrust.
9: Well, it's interesting because the Hollywood Reporter, which, I don't know, in my lifetime, I've probably logged on to the Hollywood Reporter maybe a half dozen times.
8: Well, I was going to say this is the first
9: maybe,
8: time.
9: Maybe. Yeah. And so that averages out to about once every 10 years. So here's the headline. That's all? Team Paramount nabs Warner Brothers with only minor concessions to states. And the first line is, all of that sound and fury, that's it? After all of this? Think about this. You know, it was the big back and forth. Really what this was is the fact that Larry Ellison, who was very close to the president, his son David Ellison runs Paramount. And they were the David in this Goliath, the Goliath that is Netflix. In this buyout of Warner Brothers. Warner Brothers was the last content property that everybody wanted. It was just kind of floating out there on its own. And so Netflix went in, and Netflix really didn't want the cable properties. They're not interested in that. They're interested in content so they can stream. Netflix is a $400 billion company, and let's just say Paramount is not. But when you look at the way this thing went down, I mean, the CEO of Netflix shows up at the White House. He didn't sit down with Trump that day, but Larry Ellison made a call to the president that morning, reportedly. And the CEO of Netflix came out, and this goes back, I don't know, several months. And he came out of that meeting like, yeah, we're out. We're done. Yeah, we're no longer in the running. We don't have any interest. And then the states start getting involved when it looks like Paramount is going to make the move and get the deal. Now, there are some players. I mentioned David Ellison being the son of Larry Ellison, who's very close to the president. The president's son-in-law is also involved as an investor. You're going to have, in fact, some sovereign wealth funds that are reportedly involved in pooling all the money together necessary to make this Warner Brothers purchase. And so I don't know where Jared Kushner finds the time. I mean, with everything he's been involved in negotiating geopolitical situations, but you know, there's a deep connection at Paramount, and this Paramount deal in buying Warner Brothers to the president himself. And I think that's what a lot of the states really had a big problem with. Because at the end of it, I walked in the pre-show meeting. Your first thing was, all right, you break this down. This never really was about antitrust. If you look at these weren't real concessions. We'll spend $9.5 million in development of forget what they called it. Of basically something that they're already doing.
8: Independent films.
9: $5 million in independent films, which they were already doing. The point is, much of this stuff that they were already doing, they can just put on the books and say, we met that pledge. We met that agreement.
8: You know, it said, this was from the Wall Street Journal editorial page looking at it. The two companies also separately negotiated carriage fees with cable providers that could reduce the combined company's leverage to obtain higher fees for carrying their channels. You have to smile at Democratic attorney generals collaborating to protect giant cable companies, which are also combining to gain scale and leverage. But cable companies are, when you look at it, I saw what I saw here is what Democrats actually do, which is they want to subsidize businesses that are on going downhill.
9: Yeah, right.
8: They wish to. Yeah. I mean, the whole thing where they promised to make 30 films. Making 30 films is really an outgo. That doesn't mean you're going to make a profit on those 30 films. That you're at least going to do 30 films. What is it, a year or whatever?
9: Mm-hmm.
8: And you know, the $1.5 billion over 5 years. I mean, this is what is this? $80 billion? No, not $80 billion. What is it? $100 and something billion merger.
9: Right.
8: And so I'm looking at all this, and I'm like, well, okay, we know that the imagery of CNN over Barry Weiss was huge.
9: Mm-hmm.
8: So here it is. Mr. Ellison placated the attorney generals by agreeing to establish an editorial independence board to ensure accuracy, independence, fairness, and journalist integrity at CNN and CBS News. Isn't this what news editors are supposed to do? The board will consist of 5 retired or active journalists. They'd be appointed by the new Paramount Warner Brothers board. So does the left actually want accuracy, independence, fairness, and journalist integrity on any news network?
9: Well, this entire thing comes back as something ridiculous that they made this big hoopla about. And again, the Hollywood Reporter is going, Are you kidding me? That's it. The $9.5 million a year is part of it. They have to invest in workforce training and career development in film and TV production communities. Now, let me tell you how that will work with the bean counters. It's something that's likely already happening. Okay. You can look at that and say, okay, we're going to expand. We're going to basically go out and you should be, as a content creator, as a movie and TV production house studio, you should be going out spending at least that much in finding new talent, right? And finding and developing new talent because, quite frankly, the old talent is just repeating. How many Spider-Man remakes have
8: we
9: had? It's like 20 a year.
8: You're always searching. You may not succeed, but you're always searching for new content providers.
9: And $9.5 million a year is nothing. And $5 million a year, they'll start a $5 million annual fund to bankroll indie movies. So what they'll do is take it from the books from over here and put it and start a quote new fund. I'm making air quotes with my fingers, and we'll put it over here. If you weren't spending $5 million on now, that is $5 million and $5 million a year in indie movies. Is about 500 indie films. but, you know, you can move that. You can take this $5 million, moving that up from over here and going, okay, we'll just start this. We'll call it a new fund. Paramount's also going to have to pay $40 million to reimburse the 12 states who sued it for attorneys and economic expert fees. I want to be an economic expert. I don't even know what that means. A five-year commitment for, this is from the Hollywood Reporter, a five-year commitment for 30 films does up the three-year pledge Ellison, this is David Ellison, had earlier signed on to. And if the studios failed to meet that threshold, they would be hit with a $30 million per penalty or penalty per film. They say that $1.5 billion figure represents $300 million more than annually than the combined studios already spend annually. So in other words, we'll invest more in what we're supposed to be investing in.
8: Yeah.
9: We're only going to invest $300 million more, which, again, which is $150 million per two companies before they merge. That's one film. Think about that. That's one blockbuster film, I should say.
8: And the real thing, the pressure that Ellison was actually looking at, that Paramount was looking at, was if it wasn't done by the end of this month, wasn't done by next week, they'd have to pay a $7 billion, a breakup fee to Warner Brothers, and $7 million a day until it was done. Yeah. So when you look at everything they've done here and what they had to get down by the only pressure they had was the pressure they put on themselves to get the merger done. It wasn't actually coming from the government.
9: Well, and that's what I think that was really, that breakup fee and setting that high of a breakup fee was, shows you how confident that they were. Again, if you talk about names like Larry Ellison and Jared Kushner all being involved here in the back, well, you know, Larry Ellison indirectly, Jared Kushner as a reported investor, sovereign wealth funds, and all this to pool the money that they didn't have, that Netflix easily had. Netflix is a massive company by comparison. So if you look at this situation and in the connections, after Netflix drops out of the deal and says we're no longer in the running, then because they didn't want any of the cable properties. But Paramount looks at this and says, okay, we'll make that kind of pledge. We'll say, hey, we'll do this or we'll pay a massive breakup fee, because they were fairly confident that they were going to get this done. The settlement with the states, they knew it. They saw it from the beginning that this really was a nothing burger, and all they have to do is penny up this. All right, we'll pay your lawyers' fees.
8: But the big lie is it had, and the Attorney General of California just last month was saying, no, this is about antitrust.
9: Yes.
8: None of this is about antitrust.
9: None of it.
8: I can't see anything here that's about antitrust about potential monopoly.
9: Right.
8: It seems like in the end what they wanted was, okay, what's dying out here? Subsidize it.
9: This is it. Come in and help, because if you think about,
8: or things you're going to do anyway, announce that you're going to put a couple more million into it.
9: Well, Gavin Newsom. Okay, he's the governor of Hollywood. He's if you think about that, and it's dying. And I have friends in Hollywood that are telling me one, in fact, if he hasn't already is leaving the state. He's moving to he's a conservative. He's a stuntman, but he's a conservative. And he said, the work is just dying. the Hollywood itself is dying. The studios are dying because you get stuff made anywhere and everywhere these days. And I think Taylor Sheridan actually has been probably the biggest competitor with Hollywood itself, you know, and very successfully so, putting together I don't know how many different streaming programs that he's put together for Paramount and others. And it's a big deal. But they knew going in they only had to satisfy certain things, and Newsom had to pretend, just like he did during COVID, had to pretend like he cared about Hollywood. He had to pretend like he was doing something. So his AG is, you know, talking about, you know, this is antitrust and blah, blah, blah, blah, blah. Look, if this were antitrust, look at what Disney Plus has become. Look at all the properties. They own Star Wars. They own the Muppets. They own, you know, all the Disney properties, of course. They own so many properties under their house. That was the idea, is that everything, with everything going to streaming, we want as much content as possible to stream. And so Warner Brothers was the last gem on the block to get in terms of content that was standalone. Nothing was really working. And this will catapult Paramount to a whole new level. It will be very interesting to watch. I love watching things like this, even though I rarely watch anything anymore except YouTube. You know, it's I love business deals that work out. If they work out, great. But this whole bogus claim that it was about antitrust.
8: Were you doing what I was doing? What am I missing here? What aren't they covering here?
9: That's what I love about the Hollywood Reporter, how they write it.
8: Yeah. This is it?
9: But are you kidding me? That's it? After all that noise?
8: I'm glad you brought that up, because I wondered how they were viewing it inside Hollywood.
9: Yeah.
8: Because whether it was at all like I was going, this is it? Well, where's the antitrust? This is, you're subsidizing stuff, and you're adding a couple more million here and there, which is really insignificant.
9: Right.
8: And I'm glad they wrote that, because I was thinking the entire day, what am I missing here? I'm missing something.
9: Eric Hayden wrote that for the Hollywood Reporter, by the way. He gets all the credit there in that. And that's kind of what we were saying before I even found that article.
8: We are Red Eye Radio,
9: brought to you by Hotshot Secret.
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0: Red Eye Radio. He's Eric Carly, and I'm Gary McNamara. One of the major reasons that all the 22 state attorney generals got into this, which are all, you know, liberals, the whole CNN thing.
1: Yeah.
0: CNN's a nothing burger.
1: Right, yeah.
0: When you think about, I mean, the audience of CNN is so small.
1: Yeah.
0: And the only thing that really goes viral is, and I haven't even seen one in a while, mm-hmm. is when Scott Jennings is taking off
1: mm-hmm.
0: on him. That's about it.
1: Right.
0: And but the liberals were so upset about the whole CNN thing, and mm-hmm. Ellison comes back or Paramount comes back and says, "Okay, we'll make sure we get a board of our board will recommend five journalists that will ensure that we are accurate, independent, fair, and have journalistic integrity."
1: How do you meet those standards, and how do you prove that they didn't meet those standards, that, you know, down the road, right?
0: Well, if you just put those five out there, that's not what those 22 attorney generals want.
1: No.
0: They want liberal political activists.
1: No, I was thinking to myself, that describes what Barry Weiss is doing.
0: Right, exactly.
1: And that's the thing. How do you prove or disprove? You know, because you can't say, they can't come out, those AGs can't come out and say, we want some liberal bias in there. We want liberal activists in those newsrooms, and we want to protect liberal activists. They can't say
0: right,
1: it.
0: Right. Hey, we got Scott Jennings. We got Shermichael Singleton. We got a few other people in there on the right.
1: Yeah.
0: And you got plenty of people on the left all right. screaming at each other.
1: Yeah.
0: We're fair and balanced right now.
1: That's right.
0: No one's watching, but we're fair and balanced.
1: We report and you shut up.
0: We report, you turn off.
1: We report, you go away.
0: And they make a great point. They said, Wall Street Journal had said, don't be surprised if Ellison just says, sell CNN and go, you know, I don't. It's really a nothing burger.
1: You can't hold them to any of this. Yeah, you can't hold them to any of this. You know, there may be, I don't know, a certain time, period of time, you know, they can't sell it. But eventually things are going to turn over. That's just the way it's going to work.

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1: And he is Eric Carley, and I'm Gary McNamara. Welcome and good morning. You know, just Eric, another story here that I saw that just dealt with Hollywood because I burst out laughing. Fox News had this. Sylvester Stallone reveals what he said to Trump after the surprise Hollywood ambassador appointment. Mm-hmm. And it's a story when Trump appointed Sylvester Stallone and John Voight.
2: Yeah.
1: J-O-N.
2: J-O-N Voight, not J-O-H-N.
1: Right, going back to the...
2: For Seinfeld fans.
1: Seinfeld episode, yes, yeah. Exactly. I'll never forget when George kicks Jerry out of the car because he's laughing.
2: Oh, my gosh.
1: It's

0: Gibson, John Voight, and Sylvester Stallone. And Sylvester Stallone said he went to him and goes, you think Hollywood's going to pay attention to what I have to say? They're not going to care what I have to say at all.
1: Right, right.
0: And so it really didn't go anywhere. But I just burst out laughing when it's like he never told them they were the ambassadors the White House to Hollywood.
1: Well, Cal Penn, back in the Obama years, Cal Penn, who was on the TV show House, was called up by the White House, then the Obama White House, to be associate director in the White House Office of Public Engagement. I don't even know what the hell that means. Originally, the Office of Public Liaison. I still don't know what the hell that means. So, here's the thing. He joined the administration. I think they killed his character off on House. That's when you know a director is done with you. It's like, oh, you burned us. Joined the administration in April of 2009. Briefly left in 2010 to film a very Harold and Kumar 3D Christmas. He was in Harold and Kumar Go to White Castle, like a cult hit back in the day. So responsibilities are listed, and this is according to AI. Served as a liaison connecting the White House with the Asian American and Pacific Islander communities, arts groups, and youth organizations. So they wouldn't have been otherwise? What had they closed the door to them leading up to this? It's, again, what does that mean? What does the job entail? So he took a hiatus from his acting career. Yeah.
0: All we can hope is that this means if Ellison has to produce 30 movies, at least 30 movies a year.
1: Yeah.
0: So I Married an Axe Murderer 2.
1: Yeah.
0: Or the
1: spin-off.
0: Or the father.
1: The spin-off for for the family.
0: The spin-off, yeah, exactly.
1: He's going to cry himself to sleep tonight.
0: Piper down.
1: On this huge pillow.
0: For people that don't know what we're talking about, we always thought that Wayne's best movie, Michael what's his name?
1: Yeah.
0: I can't think of his, what's his name?
1: Michael Myers. Yeah.
0: We always thought his best movie was So I Married an Axe Murderer.
1: Yeah.
0: So.
1: Yeah.
0: Not the entire movie.
1: Well, there were
0: portions. The majority of it where there are specific points, especially in the house where he plays both roles, himself and his father. And his father's hilarious because he's a conspiracy theorist.
1: Yeah.
0: About the Rockefellers and the Rothschilds and the...
1: And the Colonel with this wee bitty eyes. And that was, they should have done right then. Now, he did do the Pentaveret on Netflix.
0: Yes, he did.
1: And that was funny. That was very funny. And he said, and they asked him, well, you've kind of come out of retirement. He'd been really just doing family things, really. You know, being a dad, being a husband. And his wife said, you know, to him one day, you really... you know, have been acting like you kind of need to get out and do your thing for, you know, a while. So why don't you go, you know, do your thing. And he did the Pentaveret. But he needs to do the spinoff with the family. Now, I'll say, other than that, that was those were the greatest moments of the movie. If you want my body.
0: Yeah.
1: And you, so then
0: Piper down.
1: Stephen Wright as the pilot. Oh, my gosh, that was hilarious. And then... Charles Grodin, when the detective, who's the buddy of Mike Myers in the movie, wants to commandeer the car that Charles Grodin is driving. And Charles Grodin looks up at him and goes, no. And really, the only one who could have delivered that word, that one word, in that fashion was Charles Grodin. But yeah, it's one of my favorite movies.
0: Well, and one of my favorites was Vicky.
1: Yeah.
0: Phil Hartman.
1: Yeah. Oh, yeah. Yeah.
0: As the Alcatraz tour guide.
1: Yeah. Oh my gosh, that was great. Yeah. No, that was, it's really a great movie.

0: It's like, and when he's doing his whole thing about the conspiracy theories of Rothschilds,
1: yeah,
0: and Anthony, is it LaPaglia?
1: Yeah,
0: he's really laughing, you know.
1: Oh no, yeah,
0: they couldn't stop him from laughing because Mike Myers' impression was just
1: right. So, and Mike Myers' mom is hitting on him and the whole thing.
0: At the wedding.
1: Yeah, yeah.
0: At the wedding, when the goodbye kiss was like,
1: That was funny,
0: and it did nothing. It bombed at the box office.
1: It really didn't do anything.
0: It's like Eric and I remember that time we had the discussion about movies that bombed that we loved. The other one was The Postman.
1: Yeah,
0: I thought The Postman with Kevin Costner was a great movie.
1: It's interesting because some of these things are finding new life. I asked my daughter. Oh my gosh. Tomorrow, my daughter, will turn 30. She's our youngest. She's special needs, high functioning special needs, but has great interest in things. She has an artistic ability that is unreal. But I'll ask her, I'll say something, and then she'll throw back a reference. And I'm like, you know that movie? And she goes, yeah. And she's watching stuff on Freebie. Is it Freebie? And basically you watch it with commercials, and she can watch it on her laptop.
0: Was gone.
1: Yeah, I don't know if it's Freebie or one of the other ones, but she can watch these movies on her laptop with commercials. Right. And of course she has out in the den, she's got my Netflix pulled up, YouTube, there's a ton of free movies on YouTube. And so they're finding a whole new generation. A couple years ago, we were on vacation at the beach, and I come downstairs, and my granddaughters, my four oldest grandchildren, are watching The Breakfast Club. And
0: I've never watched that full movie.
1: I sit down and what's his name? I'm blanking on his name. They're right at the point. They're smoking weed, and they're right at the point. And I didn't know it was right at that point. But he says, "Chicks cannot hold their smoke. That's what it is." And I said it out
0: loud.
1: Judd
0: Nelson?
1: Yeah. No. Not Judd Nelson. The other one. And he goes, "Chicks cannot hold their smoke. That's what it is." And I said it. And then he said it right after that, and my granddaughter just busted out, laughing that I had had that line memorized. That's actually my favorite line from the whole movie.
0: But I just love. I mean, that movie was successful though.
1: Talking about
0: movies that aren't that were complete and total bombs.
1: Yeah,
0: I just thought The Postman was a great concept. Maybe it wasn't the perfect movie, but I just thought that when I realized the concept of communication binding a society together, because that's really the underlying message.
1: Anthony Michael Hall is the one that delivered that line. Yeah,
0: my God, I saw him. What was it? Because I haven't watched Reacher since he went. What's his name? Alan Richman went bat soup liberal crazy.
1: Yeah,
0: but Anthony Michael Hall was in the second one, I think.
1: Second or third, I'm not sure.
0: I didn't recognize. I didn't know who he was. I go, who is this actor?
1: Yeah.
0: Who's this guy? Looks familiar because he looks completely
1: He's
0: different.
1: Highly underused. He played a reporter in one of the Batmans was one of the later Batmans and one of the Dark Knight, three or four movies. But he played the one that had, what's his name? Is the Joker in it. And he played a reporter. It was a small role, but it was kind of consistent throughout. And he's highly underused.
0: I would like to see more of him because he has a completely different authority.
1: Yeah.
0: Than he, when I saw him in the Reacher, I was like, whoa, that's pretty intense. But of course, the best part of The Postman was when Tom Petty was the mayor of the damn town.
1: Oh yeah.
0: Now I say damn because it was basically a big damn.
1: Yeah. Right. Yeah.
0: I wasn't insulting the town that Tom Petty was the mayor of, but when Kevin Costner looks at me, he goes, "You're famous."
1: Yeah.
0: And then he goes, "So," when did he say something like, "So are you?"
1: Yeah. Yeah.
0: So, man, maybe Tom Petty's been gone like 10 years.
1: I know. Wow. Yeah, I keep seeing clips that come up in my algorithm on YouTube. I watch them every time.
2: Wow.
1: Yeah.
0: So yeah. So the merger is done, and like I said, the I guess a little bit of the surprise was it was had nothing to do that all the 22, because this is really huge, all the 22 Democrat attorney generals. It was really about the imagery of CNN that they wanted to keep, in my humble opinion, because it was never about, and the attorney general of California just last month, this is an antitrust lawsuit. It's antitrust. Ended up having nothing to do with antitrust at all.
1: Nothing.
0: In the settlement, which is why the Hollywood Reporter said,
1: right,
0: this is it?
1: Right.
0: Whatever. That's all,
1: yeah.
0: Or what was
1: yeah.
0: It?
1: Yeah, I don't have it in front of me right now, but yeah, this is, that's all.
0: That's all. Yes. I mean, everything that they'd be gone through with CNN and CBS and everything else, and it ended up being, well, okay, what are they going to do with CNN now? They're going to have the new board is going to have five journalists to make sure that things are accurate, truthful.
1: Yeah.
0: And I'm like, well, that's the last thing that the Democrat attorney generals
1: want. That's what Barry Weiss wants.
0: Yeah, exactly. And she's not a Republican.
1: And, you know, again, Paramount is, right now that's her parent company. So that was the concern is that she's going to be in charge there at CNN too. You know, by the liberals, that's their concern. It's like, all right, if she chooses those five journalists, Matt Taibbi, Michael Schellenberg, her. You know, there's three.
0: Bill Maher.
1: And Stephen A. Smith. Oh, my gosh.
0: And Jonathan Turley.
1: Yeah.
0: It's all Democrats.
1: Yeah, exactly. You know,
0: we gave you all Democrats. What's
1: you know,
0: the
1: but
0: problem?
1: They made such a big deal out of this because of the connection with the Ellison connection with Trump. Kushner and all this, they made such a big deal out of it because of that.
0: Okay.
1: They really didn't want that to happen.
0: Who's going
1: to
0: be the first liberal this week to go crazy about this?
1: Oh, I don't know.
0: Who's going to come out and go, this is bogus? Sound like I was doing putty there. This is bogus.
1: Yeah, I think the ones that we have already heard from, because once the Netflix pulled out and that deal was done, I think it was inevitable. Eventually Paramount's going to get it. There was a lot of hoopla about, from everybody, but Hollywood's dying.
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0: And he's Eric Carlin. I'm Gary McNamara. My favorite stupid story of the day. You see that NVIDIA CEO said in an interview that he disagrees with the AI doomsday fears that AI will mean the end of the world by 2030.
1: Yeah, right.
0: Oh my God.
1: He said it's totally going to be 2031.
0: Exactly.
1: That's what I, you know, so the NVIDIA CEO saying that, there's a zero chance.
0: Well, but then that makes sense. That's why Congress is not worried about Social Security not being able to meet its obligations by 2032.
1: Right, because AI will have already destroyed us all. And right. So, you know, no, we don't need it.
0: It's not going to be climate change that gets us.
1: That's exactly. It'll be the robots. Follow me if you want to live.
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9: A full agenda. I'm Sue Guzman, Fox News. President Trump set to deliver a speech Tuesday before the United Nations General Assembly, where Iran is expected to be a main topic of discussion.
10: President Trump getting ready for his big address here at the United Nations, where he's going to be addressing nearly 130 world leaders and millions around the world, with the goal among many, is to end the Iran war, a goal that so far has proved elusive. Iran is not just the only war that President Trump wants to end. It's also Russia's war on Ukraine, just days after Ukraine launched its largest drone attack of the war against Russia. We heard from Ukrainian President Volodymyr Zelensky. He says he's very excited to meet with President Trump. President Trump's also meeting with Persian Gulf allies on the sidelines here. And also for the first time, President Trump meeting with Venezuela's new leader, Delcy Rodriguez. And the president's also been meeting with Britain's new prime minister.
9: Fox's Lucas Tomlinson reporting the president met on Monday with New York City Mayor Zoran Mamdani and will meet with other world leaders, including Ukrainian President Volodymyr Zelensky. Here's Fox's Rich Edson.
11: With rising fuel prices, the president is expected to press Zelensky for a ceasefire, as the Ukrainians have hit Russian energy infrastructure. The president's UN schedule also includes meetings with the leaders of the UK, France, Japan, Venezuela, among others, all ahead of his return to Washington later this week, and meeting Thursday with Chinese President Xi Jinping at the White House, expected to include major discussions on trade, the war with Iran, and artificial intelligence.
9: Airline travel has resumed normal operations. Technicians have repaired data lines that failed at a key regional air traffic control center in the Northeast. It wound up delaying and canceling hundreds of flights Monday. And a federal appeals court ruling in favor of a new congressional district map in Missouri favored by President Trump, even as the Supreme Court blocked them from being used. 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
9: New attacks involving Russia and Ukraine ahead of President Trump's United Nations meeting. Fox's Marianne Rafferty explains how the Ukrainian president feels about his upcoming talks with President Trump.
15: The Ukrainian president striking an optimistic tone on social media, saying, quote, there are ideas for de-escalation steps and for addressing fundamental security issues, energy security, food security, and the protection of human life. We're working together with the American team and are ready to take really serious steps. Now, those talks potentially complicated by Russian drone strikes on southern Ukraine today. Apparent retaliation for a Ukrainian drone barrage on Moscow over the weekend. And the attacks came as Russia wrapped up 3 days of voting and parliamentary elections, the first since Putin's full-scale invasion of Ukraine. And as expected, the United Russia Party, supported by Putin, retained its majority.
9: At least two people are dead in a helicopter crash during wildfire operations in Northern California. Fox's Kristen Goodwin has more.
16: The Federal Aviation Administration revealing two Fly Precision crew members were killed when their helicopter crashed while fighting the Dome Fire in Yosemite National Park Sunday. Reps for Fly Precision, an Oregon-based aviation company, saying in a statement they are devastated by the loss of their two team members, asking for privacy and compassion for their families. The FAA and the National Transportation Safety Board is investigating the cause of the crash. The Dome Fire in California's Mariposa County has ripped through more than 3,000 acres after igniting last Tuesday. According to CAL FIRE, it's 15% contained. Kristen Goodwin, Fox News.
9: 12 states and the Writers Guild have agreed to settle their lawsuits against Warner Brothers Discovery, effectively paving the way for the $81 billion mega merger. Paramount has now pledged to increase film production in the United States and also establish monitoring of editorial independence of the company's news operations. I'm Sue Guzman. This is Fox News.
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3: Now, it's Red Eye Radio. Gary McNamara and Eric Harley talk about everything from politics to social issues and news of the day. Whether you're up late or you're just starting your day, welcome to the show. From the Relief Factor Studios, this is Red Eye Radio.
0: All across America, we are Red Eye Radio. He is Eric Harley, and I'm Gary McNamara. Good morning. Hello. All right. thank you, Todd, for making me laugh. Todd Starnes was a early supporter of this show. Cheerleader for the show, and we always have appreciated this. He wrote this yesterday about the entire CNN thing and... CNN, Politico, and who else? Oh, MS, whatever time of day it is.
1: Yeah.
0: Pulling their press credentials apparently now.
1: Right.
0: Said they couldn't be part of the pool reporting.
1: Right.
0: And he writes, the White House could require reporters to submit their questions in writing, and then White House staff could provide written answers. It would put a stop to the reality TV show known as the Daily Press Briefing. Let's see how the pampered press corps reacts when their precious TV time is shut down. Or the administration could simply refuse to answer any more questions from the press. The president is not constitutionally obligated to grant interviews or questions from the media. Trump should pull a Biden and go stealth. Todd, we love you. That's not possible for this president.
1: Look, he's going to get real antsy pretty quick if nobody's asking him questions or he's not able to talk. So he'll be, could see him knocking on the door of reporters while they're at home. Hey, excuse me, I want to say something. And look, here's the thing. From both directions of this entire equation, If we ramp up the war with Iran and we bomb Iran, the media is going to cover. If the president needs to put something out to the media, he's going to put something out to the media. What's going on at the White House? Again, look, this happened back in the Obama years. Major Garrett, who's now at CBS, he was at Fox back in the Obama days, and he said, well, our credentials were never pulled, and went on to make a couple of other cases about that, a couple of other points about that. And I thought to myself, all right, there are some things going on here, because Fox News is now one of them that has decided, in solidarity, all right, we're pulling out in terms of the pool. And I think to myself, all right, but you're still going to cover the stories, whether you're in the White House. And I know there is a difference because you're knocking on doors. You're trying to get some inside. You're trying to get set up an interview, sit down, a face to face, whatever. You're always working every angle you can with the White House press office. But at the end of it all, you're still going to be reporting what the administration is doing.
0: We said yesterday we never got to the constitutional issues at all on it because we looked at it, and I look at this and go, this is bad politically for the president. The president shines when he confronts the media.
1: Yeah.
0: To me, to do this and then basically come out and say, I'm only doing it because, you know, they put out fake news. I don't agree with what they do. And he actually said they put out negative news all the time.
1: Mm-hmm.
0: And he didn't even say fake news at that point. He said negative news.
1: Mm-hmm.
0: And so our point has always been, when the president is right on an issue and the media is wrong, he destroys them.
1: Yeah.
0: When the media is wrong on the issue and the president, the administration is correct on the issue, Caroline Leavitt destroyed them.
1: Yeah.
0: If you know you're going to be right on the issue, that's been his strong point, confronting the media. To do this, especially when Republicans held the high ground on First Amendment after we saw what happened with the censoring, the Twitter files, everything else. To do this, the imagery, I think, is just the wrong imagery for the White House to put out, especially when the president at times has been extremely effective in debating the mainstream media, and so has his surrogates.
1: Yeah.
0: There was one with Stephen Miller, and I don't think he's the greatest advocate for the White House. People disagree. But I forgot what it was a couple weeks ago. He just destroyed a CNN anchor. He was mm-hmm. absolutely right mm-hmm. on the issue and destroyed her.
1: Yeah, yeah.
0: And, well, I want that to continue.
1: Right.
0: There's no reason, if you know you're right on the issue, to not want to tangle with these people.
1: Right.
0: And so that's where I view it and go, you know, politically, I know why he's doing it.
1: Mm-hmm.
0: They're scared to death because of prices. They're scared to death because of the upcoming election. And this is something that will automatically, as we have seen, absolutely unite his base. Because we all know, as Eric and I have said for the longest time, they're really not journalists. They're political activists.
1: Mm-hmm.
0: And you know, every Republican knows that. So they rally behind the president here. Sorry, it doesn't work. We know why you're doing it. It doesn't work. And in all likelihood, you probably will lose in the courts because of the 1977 case, which was the basis for bringing Jim Acosta back and everything else. And it doesn't start with the First Amendment issue. It's a Fifth Amendment issue, a due process issue. That once you allow everyone, once you set a standard, the White House has no obligation to have anybody ask them a question. But when you allow access based on certain criteria and you allow everybody in, well, then you need to provide them with due process. That was the whole Acosta thing. Basically, you're out. You've got to provide them with due process and explain, you know, why you're doing it up front. And the problem is these White House reporters went and, you know, Trump just said, you're gone. I don't like what you're saying is untrue. It's negative. You're going to be out. And that's where Sherelle kicks in, because they went in and they weren't given warning that their White House press passes were being revoked. Due process was the core of the case in Sherelle versus Knight, and also in the Jim Acosta, the Sherelle was is 1977 case, and also the Jim Acosta case. That's why Jim Acosta, you know, the judge said, well, he's got to be put back in, and eventually the White House recanted and he was back. You know, he was back in again, but they don't have to ever allow him to ask.
1: They don't
0: a question.
1: Have to call on him.
0: They never have to call on him whatsoever.
1: Right.
0: And then the precedent is on this. Now, what would happen when it gets to the Supreme Court? I don't know. The Supreme Court may just say, meh, you know, we're not going to hear this, or it'll be resolved. It'll be resolved, beforehand. White House seems to be sticking to its guns right now. The second thing is, once you've got the due process portion of it, but once you allow everyone in, you know, under certain criteria that you must meet, everyone is allowed in at that point. You cannot just arbitrarily say, because I don't like what you're saying, you're out.
1: Right.
0: That's right. Seems to be the precedent and how the precedent reads on this particular case, and that's why. But to me, I look at it, you know, whatever. It's no big deal. They're still going to, as you said, they're still going to cover the news. It's no big deal. The press is making a huge deal out of it because, you know,
1: they want to be victims.
0: Yeah, because they, you know, they believe that they're victims of the president, and there are, you know, there may be some First Amendment issues here. We'll see how high this goes in the courts, but I just think it's a stupid political move by the president because he's his strongest when he argues with them.
1: Well, his White House has been the best at defeating everything that they come at him with. And whether it's him, J.D. Vance, anybody. I really believe they've been straightforward, no issues whatsoever in taking on the liberal activists.
0: Oh, I think there's issues. I think they've been wrong. I think they've looked stupid up there at times. I don't think they've won every argument. The White House, they've been extremely strong. When they're right on the issue, they destroy the opposition.
1: Mm-hmm.
0: That would be my only point.
1: Well,
0: Trump does not effectively communicate 100% of the time.
1: They have been the best at it.
0: I agree, that I've ever seen. Of any, probably.
1: To defeat their arguments.
0: Probably the closest would be, during Bush. I can't think of his name. The late Fox News host.
1: Oh, Tony Snow.
0: Tony Snow. Tony Snow was also really good.
1: Tony Snow was great at putting that together. The problem was that he seemed to be alone.
0: Yeah,
1: And I'm looking at the collective White House.
0: I'll agree with you on that.
1: And how all of them have been on, you know, I'll say this. You don't need to go on a show necessarily. You don't need to appear on The View. You don't need to necessarily appear on Meet the Press. You don't necessarily need to go on any specific show. But overall, they have been, and this is one thing that I think, you look at the Secretary of State, you look at the Vice President and the President, they've all been, I think, excellent at defeating the points of the media. The problem comes in, the problem you bring up, is when Trump defeats himself.
0: Yeah, well,
1: he's not defeating the media.
0: Right.
1: He comes in with a different answer or different reason than what he had yesterday.
0: Or when he sits there and he allows somebody to ask a question.
1: Mm-hmm.
0: And he says, where are you from? CNN. Well, you're fake news. I'm going to the next person. Instead of addressing and saying, by the way, you're fake news and you're fake news because you just asked this. And what's wrong with this question is this, this, this, this, this, this, and this. When you say it's fake news, you're a terrible network, but you took the question and you didn't destroy their answer at that point, I view that as a weak point.
1: Well, and it's something that should have been done on the debate stage when Chris Wallace, if you don't remember Chris Wallace, he was with CNN at one point. He was with Fox News. I know, right? But he was with Fox News. Was this 2016 or 2020, it was 2020, right? The debate when he asked Biden the whole thing about Charlottesville and left out the entire quote.
0: Yeah.
1: And, you know, he just did the good people on both sides part of it. And I would have, if I were President Trump in that moment, stopped him and said, you just lied to America.
0: Right.
1: Chris, you go back right now. I know you have the ability. I can't keep my phone up here. I can't keep notes up here. You can. You need to look up the entire quote. Say the entire quote to the American people. Say what I actually said on that day, and then ask the question to Biden or whoever you want to. You lied by omission.
0: Yes, exactly.
1: And
0: right.
1: And that would have been a win.
0: And that's the.
1: And the problem is that Trump often defeats himself.
0: Yeah.
1: And I'll say this this whole thing is going to last very long at all, one way or the other, however it's going to be resolved by whatever method. But in the next couple of days, there might be some some numbers. His numbers might level out on a couple of issues. But the problem is they don't go away. The pricing issues don't go away. Fuel issues right now, I'm hearing from truckers.
0: I'm getting every day going, Gary,
1: this is horrible.
0: You know, what's going
1: on? And when we hear over the weekend something big is going to happen with Iran, and the virtual embassy in Iran is asking the virtual embassy is asking.
0: I love that headline.
1: What is that, Google? But the virtual embassy is telling all Americans to get out of Iran. And you asked the great question, which Americans are still in Iran? But, you know, you look at all of this and what can we trust, basically? Because we've been told this before. One morning we woke up and we're taking Karg Island today. And I knew that was false because you don't say that until after you've done it. You announce it and the Pentagon would announce it. But it's going to go back to what it was and it won't take long. It's going to happen if you.
0: But you're absolutely right. This administration unified by saying you're fake news. Well, when you say it, just don't say fake news. Point out precisely
1: as you just
0: did with the Chris Wallace thing.
1: Yeah.
0: And like I said, that's where I view when Trump is talking and he allows them to answer a question.
1: Right.
0: And then he just says, what network are you from? CNN. Well, you're just fake news. You're horrible people.
1: Right.
0: And then just moves on and doesn't address every time you say fake news, explain to the American people why it's fake news.
1: Yes, defeat them in that moment.
0: Totally slam dunk defeat them.
1: And you can. And he's right. done it. And his VP has done it.
0: Yes, his VP.
1: Secretary of State
0: has done it many times. Maybe more times than Trump has.
1: Right.
0: Caroline Leavitt did it many times.
1: I just think right now it's you have that opportunity. And the reasoning for this whole thing doesn't serve you well. It just doesn't serve you well.
0: No, it doesn't. And you're taking something that's a strength and making it a weakness.
1: Right. It looks like you're not willing, that you don't want the media reporting on what you're doing or what's going on or what people think or what the polls are saying or anything else. If you're saying it's about bad news, tell me how you're going to defeat that.
0: We are Red Eye Radio.
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0: We are on our radio. He's Eric Carlin. I'm Gary McNamara. I just found this audio cut of Scott Jennings just during the break there.
1: Oh, okay.
0: Scott Jennings was asked, because I asked you off the air, I said, is Scott Jennings going to lose his press credentials to the White House?
1: Right.
0: Yeah. They asked him the question. I did not know this. He mirrors what we said. Here we go.
2: I don't know if you know this, but your name is up for running for the next press secretary.
3: Mm.
2: So do you support the president's ban on the press?
3: I think he's unlikely to prevail in court. A. B. It seems to me the net result of this has been he has less reach. I mean, his message is not going to get out as much. If this is sort of becomes the way it is, he will be seen and heard by fewer people, which I think is actually a net negative since he's his own best spokesperson and his own best press secretary. Number three, I actually think sparring with some of these folks in the Oval works to his advantage. And so
0: there you go. Exactly what I did.
1: All great points.
0: Yeah. I did not know he said that.
1: Because we made them.
0: Before I heard it, it's like, yeah. I wonder what he has to say about it.
1: But he's right.
0: Which is, as we said yesterday, the only reason he's doing this,
1: yeah,
0: he believes it will unite his base because it's the fake news media.
1: But it doesn't go, I don't think even to that extent, I don't think it goes very far. I think the question is, will this be exciting his base by, let's say, next Monday?
0: No.
1: Yeah.

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1: And he is Eric Harley, and I'm Gary McNamara. We asked the question yesterday, would singer Ed Sheeran and his half measures cut it to the left? 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

0: we had asked the question where he said, you know, October 7th was horrible and just, you know, and whatever adjectives else he used for it. Mm-hmm. But the response from Israel has been disproportionate. Mm. And you and I have always stated that that is the anti-Semitism light argument.
1: Yeah.
0: You know, you've had some Democrat politicians try to use that to sit there and try to cover both sides.
1: Right.
0: Oh, it was horrible what happened on October 7th, but their response has been disproportionate.
1: Right.
0: You know, or it's been, and so that's what's wrong. And you and I asked, will the left these days be satisfied by that? And I actually asked the question, I actually mentioned Greta Thunberg.
1: Yeah.
0: I said, will Greta accept it? Oh my gosh, it's like we have a crystal ball and we can look into the future here because she responded.
1: Oh,
0: are you ready?
1: All right.
0: What was it? How dare you?
1: Yeah.
0: Was it,
1: how was it? Dare you?
0: Yeah. Because it was a natural progression. Mm-hmm. I care about the earth being destroyed by climate change.
1: Right.
0: I hate Jews. I mean, there's a natural progression to, you can see how you can
1: connect, see the connection.
0: The connection of the dots, the critical thinking that goes
1: to
0: in there.
1: Obvious radicals.
0: Yes. God. Here we go. All right.
1: All right.
2: Yes, Ed Sheeran should be held accountable for his lack of spine. But remember that we have to continuously apply the same pressure on all those complicit in all genocides. The bigger your platform and your access to resources, the bigger your responsibility. But also on ourselves and the institutions that we are part of, where we have to push for boycotts, sanctions, and divestments. If we ourselves are not stepping out of our comfort zones, we are not doing enough. And remember, silence is complicity. And you cannot be neutral in a genocide.
0: You are. Well, yeah. Actually, she's not neutral. She's pro-genocide.
1: Yeah. Yeah, she is.
0: So she's actually not neutral.
1: No. No. It's inevitable, right? That certain players are going to get it, you know, jump into this. But again, one more lesson in that. Silence is violence. Your refusal to take a stance with the radicals means that we will end your career. Mm-hmm. We'll do everything to end your tour and then your career. And that's where this is going.
0: We have warned so many people, including many Republicans, you can't take half measures against the left and believe that it's enough. It never is.
1: No,
0: you might as well stick to what you actually believe instead of trying to make friends with the left.
1: Yeah.
0: Because you can't.
1: No, you can't.
0: Even try.
1: There is no appeasing them. There is no, hey, we're going to give you one moment, I don't know, pre-game in sports or at one concert to launch our tour in music. We're going to give you a couple of lines in a movie. No, you need to hand them the reins like Bernie did. Remember when he was campaigning? He would just hand over his microphone. Was it Black Lives Matter?
0: We remember that?
1: Yeah.
0: We just
1: remember
0: that?
1: Yeah. Just, okay, I'm done at my own rally. Bye. And then it's, you know, he just handed his microphone over and laid down.
0: And you notice nobody talks about Black Lives Matter anymore.
1: Yeah, interesting how that works.
0: That's interesting.
1: Including Bernie.
0: Exactly. Mm. It's
1: oddly enough. And those things are the NFL, the NBA, they, during that whole thing, they thought they were going to appease. This is the thing. Everybody's doing the thing. We're going to do the thing. And then the thing turned out to be something else, because when the left, when the radicals control it, you will abide fully. It's not that you have to just march in their parade. Silence is violence, and they mean that.
0: You know, you mentioned the NFL because I saw this on X, and I'm like, wait, what's going on? Are we repeating stories from 10 years ago? And no, Kaepernick put it in his book, his memoir, and then he was asked the same question about the whole thing about comparing the NFL to slavery. Remember that?
1: Yeah.
0: That the combine is like a meat market of slavery.
1: Right.

0: So when I saw this, I'm just going to play a couple of seconds of it. Mm-hmm. Sean Hannity with Larry Elder yesterday, it's like Larry Elder rips former NFL quarterback Colin Kaepernick for comparing the NFL combine to slave trade. I'm reading this going, am I flashing back? What's going on here?
1: Yeah.
0: And no, he put it in his memoir, and then he did an interview, and Time Magazine had it. That's where it comes from. Mm. Here we go.
2: And if you're going to be somebody that is disruptive on the field and are not aligned with the team's values, they may not want you, Larry.
3: How insulting it is to people that actually were slaves to compare going into a sport voluntarily with an agent, negotiating your contract. The average NFL player makes around $2-3 million a year. I don't think Kunta Kinte had an agent negotiating a contract with him to make $2-3 million a year.
2: And if you're going
3: to
2: be.
0: There you go.
1: Yeah.
0: So Kaepernick brain. But the thing is, Fox may bring it up, and we may bring it up because it's important to understand how the left still thinks. Mm. But even the left isn't talking about this anymore.
1: No, they're not. No.
0: They're not even there anymore. No. Nobody's there.
1: No. No.
0: Now the problem is the Canadian national anthem at Bills games.
1: Yeah.
0: How times have changed.
1: After all these years, now it's a problem?
0: Well, they didn't do it. Bills didn't do it.
1: Right.
0: Sabres did it. The Bills didn't do it.
1: Right.
0: How things have changed.
1: Well, you know, that's the thing. It's whatever the moment is. This is why I always say the activists have a dry erase board for their protest sign.
0: Well, that's why when I was watching the Bills, everybody probably knows I'm a Bills fan. They had the new field and
1: are you trying to make people feel sorry for you?
0: No, I've got a story for you coming up just a second.
1: Yeah.
0: Cause I was like, this is another one where I went, what's this story about? And it was the second lead story on Fox News for a significant portion of yesterday.
1: Oh yeah.
0: And we'll get to that in just a minute.
1: Oh, okay.
0: But I was when the Bills had all the turf problem, they put in natural turf. That became a national story.
1: Right.
0: I'm like, it's grass at a stadium. Stop it. But they're showing the end zone. We're making the end zone red. And there it was. Choose love.
1: Okay.
0: Choose love. And I'm just like, wow. I'm hate. But yeah. I think it's a
1: Boo!
0: Very...
1: Love.
0: I think it's an very important message, and I'm so glad that the NFL finally has looked at the left and said the left needs to stop hating.
1: Yeah.
0: They're hating this anti-Semitism, this identity politics, the misogyny of the radical transgender movement that is embraced by the Democratic Party.
1: Yeah.
0: I'm so glad the NFL is finally, and the Commissioner Goodell is finally coming out and putting the message to the Democratic Party, choose love, please. No, here was the story.
1: All right.
0: This is the, and it still is. It's the first story is media calls Austin protest spontaneous, but Fox News probe reveals who coordinated it. Oh, guess what? The Democrat Socialists of America. Mm. We know it's all coordinated.
1: Yeah.
0: My God, we know it's all organized, but I'm not criticizing the article. I'm just saying it's a duh. Yeah. The second one. League on notice. Billionaire NFL owner issues dangerous warning after Cowboys win over rival. That's been the second story on Fox News. And I'm thinking, what is it about? Is it because they say billionaire and he issues a dangerous warning? And I'm like, what the hell is this about? What story is this about? What's going on here? The Jerry Jones had a little extra pep on his step on Sunday after he met with reporters following the Dallas Cowboys 37-20 win over the Washington Commanders. The billionaire NFL team owner met the media with a dangerous warning. Nothing is more dangerous than an old man with money, he said via the Fort Worth Star-Telegram. That's my quote of the day. I don't even know what the hell that means. There's a salary cap in the NFL, so nobody... That's the second lead story on Fox? For hours now, it's been the second lead story on Fox. Because the Cowboys had a regular season win.
1: Wow.
0: I mean, what the hell?
1: Well, I saw the other day, after the win, I woke up and saw the push notification Dak Prescott beats Romo's record. And I thought, how many beers did Dak Prescott drink?
0: Oh.
1: Why would he drink during the game? little gut punch, huh? So the problem is, maybe you shouldn't be drinking that gut punch before you drive. But here's the thing. You know, it's, I don't know. I don't care.
0: I thought it was going to be something on I don't know, political correctness or being criticized for being a billionaire whether Kaepernick threw something at him that you're like a slave owner. You know, I didn't know what it was going to be, and it was like, no, I'm bragging because we had a regular season win. That's the second lead story on FoxNews.com for hours upon hours now.
1: You're 1-1. Is that bragging? should he be bragging?
0: It's still September. But I tell you this, I fell for the clickbait.
1: Yeah.
0: I fell hook, line, and sinker for that clickbait and went, really? You know, every day when I read news with the clickbaiting out there, I feel like, what's his name, in the Christmas Story.
1: Yeah.
0: Mm. You know, make sure you drink your Ovaltine.
1: Oh, yeah. Drink, and then all of a sudden he puts the puzzle together. And
0: son of a...
1: Yeah.
0: It's a dumb commercial. You know, the clickbait.
1: Yeah.
0: Completely on that one.
1: Oh, yeah, yeah.
0: It's like dangerous warning. We're 1-1.
1: Yeah. Yeah.
0: Oh, man. We are Red Eye Radio.
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0: We are Red Eye Radio. He is Eric Harley, and I'm Gary McNamara. You know, the whole Gavin Newsom, you know, apparently being involved in that deal, the Paramount Warner deal.
1: Yeah.
0: Getting that through. And as we've said, you know, the whole thing had nothing to do when it ended up, the conclusion, as the Hollywood Reporter put, and basically this is a nothing burger. That this is it. That never was about, as we talked about, being a monopoly, but just the fact of the imagery of CNN.
1: Yeah.
0: And they ended up, you know, what happened? Well, you subsidized some losing businesses out there, which Democrats like to do. But other than that, it's minor. The other thing is, but Gavin Newsom is the one that really helped to push that through. And the other one here, Gavin Newsom's finest hour in the editorial board of the Wall Street Journal, the California governor vetoes a bill that would have gutted pension reforms. He wants to run for president.
1: Yeah.
0: You know he's done in California. Some of the stuff he's been doing lately, being against the billionaires tax.
2: Hey, by the way, Jared Kushner's firm is no longer part of that, financing part of that Paramount deal. Just to update that part of it.
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1: World leaders to meet. I'm Deborah Valentine, Fox News. President Trump and other world leaders are set to speak at the UN General Assembly Tuesday. Fox's Tanya J. Powers reports the president is also expected to meet with several world leaders.
9: General debate kicks off at the United Nations General Assembly, the final one for UN Secretary General Antonio Guterres, as his term ends at the end of the year. He will give the opening remarks, followed by Brazil, which by tradition goes first. President Trump will speak in the second slot, the usual position of the host country. Trump has bilateral meetings planned with the UK, Japan, and Ukrainian President Volodymyr Zelensky, as well as a signing event with Denmark and Greenland. Other world leaders to watch, Iran's president set to speak on Wednesday, nearly 7 months after the U.S. and Israel launched their war on the country. Israeli Prime Minister Benjamin Netanyahu will speak on Thursday. In New York City, Tanya J. Powers, Fox News.
1: The field has narrowed in the race to become the next U.N. Secretary General. Fox's Jonathan Savage has the details.
10: Former President of Chile, Michelle Bachelet, has dropped out of the running to lead the United Nations. This after a straw poll of U.N. Security Council members found she had little support. Bachelet's withdrawal leaves seven candidates in the race to replace Antonio Guterres when his term ends on December 31st. The front-runner is Rebecca Grinspan, the former vice president of Costa Rica. There's still time for new names to throw their hats into the ring. Ultimately, the permanent members of the Security Council, including the United States, Russia, and China, will need to agree on a choice. Jonathan Savage, Fox News.
1: Russia has carried out a massive strike on targets in Ukraine, according to its defense ministry. Moscow says it hit sea vessels and port infrastructure in Ukraine. Russia's overnight attack on Dnipro killed three, according to its governor. 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
1: Airport ground stops occurring in the Northeast on Monday, affecting thousands of travelers, including world leaders heading to New York for the UN General Assembly. Fox's Grinnell Scott explains the reason behind the delays.
22: FAA Administrator Brian Bedford said the original cause of New York metro area airport disruptions was a below-ground construction mishap severing backup fiber connections.
23: Somewhere between New Brunswick, New Jersey and Newark, New Jersey.
22: Those links were supposed to kick in when primary circuits failed, but couldn't. Because they were cut. Airports in Boston and Philadelphia also experienced multiple delays. Bedford said as modernizations are made, this kind of issue isn't surprising.
23: We are still an analog system. We are addressing it. We're creating the infrastructure to go digital.
22: But he says more money from Congress is needed to do that. Grinnell Scott, Fox News.
1: According to the FAA's website, departure delays of up to 150 minutes affected Newark, New Jersey, and Philadelphia. A storm in the Pacific Ocean is expected to become a major hurricane this week and could bring heavy rain to the southwest. Fox's Kristen Goodwin has more.
24: The National Hurricane Center is monitoring a tropical storm that's strengthening off southwestern Mexico. Forecasters say it's expected to bring up to 8 inches of rain to some Mexican states, and while it may not make landfall anywhere near the U.S., it could bring thunderstorms. Storms and enhance a flood threat in New Mexico and other parts of the Southwest starting Tuesday. This comes amid a rapidly strengthening El Nino, which has supercharged the Pacific, producing nearly 20 storms across the central and eastern parts of the basin, with more than 2 months still remaining in hurricane season. Kristen Goodwin, Fox News.
1: 12 states and Hollywood writers challenging Paramount's buyout of Warner Brothers Discovery have agreed to settle their lawsuits against the mega merger. The settlement still needs a final sign-off by a judge. I'm Deborah Valentine. This is Fox News.
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26: Now, it's Red Eye Radio. Gary McNamara and Eric Hurley talk about everything from politics to social issues and news of the day. Whether you're up late or you're just starting your day, welcome to the show. From the Relief Factor Studios, this is Red Eye Radio.
0: All across America, we are Red Eye Radio. He is Eric Hurley and I'm Gary McNamara. Good morning. Wow. To show you how nutso the liberal mind is. It's something that I've talked about before, that and it was when AOC announced she was single, and we got into the thing, because I'm a single guy, would I date her? And I went, yes. And everybody went, because hopefully I could just experience that liberal mind, because I have great curiosity about how it is to have a human brain that never connects any dots or has any critical thinking ability. Now, if I said that to her, I might not get the date.
2: I'm thinking that would throw things off.
0: Yeah, it wasn't based on a romantic thought.
2: Right.
0: And I think I got burned when I went one time. Oh, she does have nice teeth.
2: She has nice teeth.
0: But the
2: she can make a drink.
0: That's true. She can make a drink. Hey. Get me drunk.
2: Yeah.
0: Could you get me some? Could you make me a low carb drink?
2: Can you make me a radical?
0: Yeah.
2: Whatever drink that. What would a radical be made of?
0: Wow.
2: On ice, please.
0: All right, I expect some input from our listeners on this one.
2: Oh no,
0: what
2: no,
0: would
2: no.
0: An, what would an AOC drink be?
2: A white Russian communist. There you go. You're welcome. Fix that problem. And it's tasty.
0: Wow. But let's get into the mind of a liberal, okay? Or see if we can.
2: All right.
0: This story's a couple days old, but we're just getting into it now. New York Post had it. The writer behind the New York Times controversial 1619 project. Controversial? False! Come on, New York Post, you can do better.
2: Yeah.
0: And what was false about the 1619 project? Well, the number one criticism was that the primary reason that we entered the Revolutionary War was to protect and preserve slavery from the abolitionists in Britain. Which is absolutely false. I mean, that's completely and totally false. Mm-hmm. There was no indication that Britain was going to tell the colonies that slavery had to stop. None. Zero.
2: Right.
0: And so that was it. Plus, you know, and the New York Times had to issue a, quote, clarification on that one. And then the entire thing that everything in American life can be tied back to slavery.
2: Mm.
0: And that would be... that would be things like even, you know, obesity, capitalism. Capitalism is, of course, traffic congestion, that everything is related to slavery in some kind of way.
2: Right, right, right.
0: So this story came out. Just so we can get into the mind of the author of that, Nicole Hannah Jones, the writer behind the New York Times controversial 1619 Project, deliberately sent her daughter to poor New York City schools as a sacrifice, quote, sacrifice to try to boost the education system, and no one is angrier than her child. The teen is now, quote, boiling mad, badly behind other students after finally being allowed to enroll in a more rigorous high school, her mother revealed in a bombshell bizarre essay. So this wasn't just bombshell. This was bombshell bizarre.
2: Yeah. All right.
0: Nicole Hannah Jones, 50, enrolled her only child in two struggling Brooklyn public schools beginning in 2015 as part of a larger battle, or as part of a battle to change what she characterized as systemic racism, despite having the connections, time, and status — status means money, by the way — to get the girl into the city's best schools, she wrote in the Times Magazine on Sunday. The status included top-notch education of one of her own and financial security. She and her husband bought a $1.5 million home in 2018. But she said she still decided to offer up her daughter's education for the cause of bettering the experience of black students in high, in city schools. By her own account, her daughter, Nadja, said she was cheated by her parents. Quote, so you had the money to send me to one of the best schools and you choose not to? The girl yelled in one fight, according to the essay. Because the other kids are disadvantaged, you didn't want to put me in a great school? Those are in quotes, by the way. Hannah Jones wrote in her decision, we thought by sending her to a mostly low-income black school, we could help improve it for all children there. We believe strongly that if families like ours went into the schools like this one, it would challenge other families with similar values to do the same. I felt an obligation to make educational decisions based on the collective good and not just on our own individual advantage, the mom said. But after years of her daughter at the schools, Hannah Jones discovered that her sharp-witted child lacked the basic skills to keep up in high school. And the girl was furious at her own family for putting community needs before hers. Quote, sometimes I wish instead of always thinking about other kids, you would have thought about me, Hannah Jones' now 16-year-old daughter said during a confrontation over the summer.
2: Wow.
0: I never got the education I wanted. And Hannah Jones had to agree, telling her daughter, I feel like you got cheated, and admitted in the essay she may have failed her daughter. Nadja was asking what I had accomplished by not choosing the best school for her. Hannah Jones wrote, the honest answer is, I don't know. When it comes to the choices my husband and I have made about public education these days, I feel that I failed both my values and my child. Wow. Instead of advocating for policies that would make those schools better, you did something symbolic that damaged your own daughter.
2: You sacrificed your child's education.
0: For imagery.
2: For your own gain.
0: Right.
2: You know, sometimes I wonder if as a parent of four and grandparent of eight, sometimes I wonder if people understand that your children are going to grow up to be adults and will have some level of critical thinking skills. They're going to see what you have done, especially what your daily habits are, what your examples are. You and I have talked recently about, and many times about, people commenting, oh, it shouldn't be that way, that you have to work multiple jobs. It's always been that way. You mentioned your dad did it. My dad did it. You know, many, many dads did it. And you think about the examples that you set in front of your kids, right? My father set some great examples. My father wasn't perfect. Neither was my mother. They still aren't. I tell them that all the time. It's how I start the phone calls usually when I call them. Hey, how you doing? Just to let you know, you're not perfect. But no, I mean, you go through life, and then collectively over that life, if we're lucky enough, as you and I are, to have our parents with us for a long time, and those examples are set, and we, if they're good examples, we follow them. And in this case, you throw your own daughter under the proverbial school bus, public school bus, in order to make some kind of gain for yourself. Who do you think, how did you think it was going to end, where this was going to go? Did you think that your daughter would never know it, would never understand it, would never discover it? Are you that blind? And number two, did you not think that others would also learn it? I mean, first of all, why would you ever do that? If you thought you could, let's just say, get away with no one ever learning it, including your daughter learning it, you would know it. Don't you find that reprehensible? I'm guessing the answer is no, she doesn't.
0: 10 years later, her daughter found herself in school so bad that they'd stopped assigning homework or providing basic supervision during the school day.
2: Yeah.
0: In one shocking revelation involving her daughter in fourth grade, Hannah Jones discovered the girl's teachers had not been grading her schoolwork and that her supposed proficiency was complete nonsense. Nadja believed herself to be good at math. It was her favorite subject, but now I understand she thought she was correctly solving all of her problems because her teacher was never checking her work. The distraught mother wrote, Nadja's writing assignments were rife with uncorrected punctuation, capitalization, and grammar errors. I sat there silently for several minutes, conjuring the image of my little girl thinking she was soaring in class when she was failing, and my devastation morphed into hot rage. Despite that fury, she kept her daughter enrolled in local public schools once she reached sixth grade, even though Nadja was sent to a middle school with an admired and sympathetic principal. The girl was soon complaining that studious students were neglected while misbehavior would get attention. Nadja's complaints came to a head as she neared high school and found her school's struggling scores online, sparking an explosive fight between mother and daughter. Did you know my school was bad like this when you decided to put me here? Before her mother explained her reasoning, it wasn't long before Nadja insisted she be allowed to choose her own high school, and Hannah Jones finally agreed, only for her daughter to get there and her teachers discovered she was woefully behind in fundamental skills, requiring close personal tutoring for her to catch up and finally thrive. Her experience left Hannah Jones doubting the wisdom of the conviction she held to so dearly for nearly a decade and foisted upon her daughter to fight for racial inequality. There was no fight for racial inequality here.
2: No.
0: You want to fight racial inequality? When you have a monopoly union-dominated public school system that is passing kids, that isn't testing them, that doesn't care about their actual proficiency and keeps moving them on and telling them they're doing great, you want racism. That's racism, right? In a system that has a significant amount, in many of these cases, majority black students, and you're saying we don't give a damn about their education and then calling the other side racist. Remember, she was, you know, Miss Racist. Mm-hmm. She was the one promoting how the entire society and the formation of the country was formed on racism, yet she believes in the racism of the monopoly of not allowing competition and not allowing choices to black families to get a better education.
2: You should have fought for the other students and your daughter's education at the same time. It's not that hard.
0: You remember when Obama administration, was it the Mississippi or Mississippi schools, right?
2: Was it Mississippi or Louisiana? Gotcha. I think it was Louisiana.
0: They were doing the entire voucher program for minorities.
2: Right.
0: It was you poll minorities, poll blacks through the roof. They wanted to get these vouchers to give choice to their students.
2: Right.
0: Obama tried to kill it until there was so much publicity against it. And he tried to do the same. And, you know, remember when the superintendent of Washington schools left?
2: Yeah.
0: Saying I finally had to. And this is during the Obama administration. You know, is my loyalty to the teachers union
2: or students
0: or the students, the majority who are black?
2: Right. It's so easy to see unless you're blinded by your liberal activism. And I don't think you're blinded. I think you know it. And you're doing it anyway. And anyone who would sacrifice their own child's education and also ignore the massive problems at the same time in public schools, that's reprehensible. Because you could have done both. You worked to get your daughter a better education as well as the other students who are suffering from a system that has failed them because liberal activism and the unions have made sure of it.
0: We are Red Eye Radio.
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0: We are running radio. He's Eric Carley, and I'm Gary McNamara. Just reading some of the comments about Hannah Jones' daughter here.
1: Yeah.
0: Somebody wrote on X. Her failure was not moral, but analytical. She thought the schools were failing from not enough money, parental involvement, or administrative attention, all of which she was in a position to provide. If her diagnosis had been correct, her decision would have been laudable.
1: If only she had been right.
0: What?
1: What?
0: I mean, you know, if you would have been right, then you would have had a point.
1: If only I had picked all six numbers, I'd have $200 million right now. Huh? That's your observation?
0: If I had been right, or if she had been right, well, then we'd be talking about something different.
1: And then everything would be different.
0: If sending your child into a monopoly, union-run, failing for a half century, the public school system, if sending her child would have reversed all of that, well, then she would have been, it would have been laudable what she did.
1: Well, if
0: she would have been right.
1: Gary, if the skipper had only looked at the forecast, then the whole Gilligan's Island debacle would have never happened.
0: Yeah, right. Well, you know, forecasting wasn't the same in the early 60s.
1: It wasn't. You just kind of put your finger in the wind and it's yeah, it's good. We'll go out. It's just a three-hour tour. A three-hour tour.
0: Right.
1: My gosh. If only she had been right, we'd be talking about something different. Oh, my God. If only things were the opposite. Oh my God!
0: Man, if only if
1: wow!
0: If man, if Nor, if Norwood's kick would have just been 3 feet to the left,
1: right,
0: I'd have my Super Bowl in '91.
1: Exactly. Just 3 feet. We're talking 36 inches.
0: It's not that much.
1: Not that much.
0: Why does that decide the Super Bowl?
1: Why?
0: That's racist.
1: It is. We don't know how, but it is.
0: I don't need to explain.
1: No, they don't.
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1: And I'm Gary McNamara along with Eric Harley. You know, I was looking at this story of where they're building the world's largest AI data center. We'll have the story in just a minute here because it's fascinating.
2: Yeah.
1: And I started thinking about, you know, the drama, the paranoia over AI centers and how, for example, you know, it's evolved. You know, how just a couple of months ago it was, well, the grid and water, and it's like, well, we can solve those problems. Then they moved on to, yeah, we're doomed, and then we're doomed didn't work out. And we did the one story in the NVIDIA CEO saying the world's not going to end because of AI in 2030. Now, we thought the only credible evidence that it might end in 2030 because of AI is the fact that Congress has done nothing about Social Security, which will not be fully funded by 2032, and that's why they're not concerned about it.
2: Well, and that's the thing is
1: that technically is not evidence.
2: Yeah, Gretchen is on the wrong path. It's not climate change. It's the robots. So it's
1: you mean Greta?
2: Greta. Did I say Gretchen?
1: Gretchen. I was like, who the heck's Gretchen?
2: I don't know.
1: But I figured,
2: I'm bringing people into it that don't belong.
1: I figured it out. But I thought about I just the thought just went into my head at the top of the hour, or the bottom of the hour. I just went. Remember the paranoia about cell phones causing cancer?
2: Yeah.
1: Brain cancer?
2: Right. Yeah.
1: But whatever happened to that? Remember how big that was? You had back in 2011, the International Agency for Research on Cancer classified radio frequency electromagnetic fields as possible, you know, carcinogenic to humans.
2: Mm-hmm.
1: But further research showed it was not. And major reviews done by the World Health Organization, National Cancer Institute, and American Cancer Society now all agree that current evidence does not link cell phone use to any cancer, despite billions of people using mobile

0: there was a big back and forth. Just kind of, it was in the little Eddie Van Halen world of that back and forth of what causes cancer and everything else. And the doctors came back with a consensus. They were, you know, and he talked about it. Eddie talked about it. The doctors didn't, I don't think any of his doctors ever came out and talked publicly about anything. But he talked about what the doctors were discussing and everything else. And so you look at what is most likely. Are there things out there that could be dangerous, right? And that was a concern. The moment, I remember, by the way.
1: Well, the doctor's consensus was what?
0: That it was his cigarette smoking.
1: Oh, I thought, yeah, yeah, oh, yeah. Okay.
0: No, they, right. It was because consistent. It was
1: right, that's what I thought. Yeah.
0: And, you know, the... Anytime there was something that, and that story, you know, made the internet. Eddie was famous. He was sick at the time. And he was talking about it. And it was, you know, so there, that discussion kind of caught fire with Eddie Van Halen fans. But when the cell phone thing came out, I remember my cell phone was actually, I was actually laying in bed and I had my laptop open. And I was reading this story, and my cell phone was laying on my chest, and I was like, oh, this can't be good. You know what I mean? Yes. It was immediately I was diagnosing. And then, of course, I went to WebMD, and it told me, calm down. This is, you know, this is a kind of what we do as a society. Now, my question would be, in analyzing the data, of the cell phones and whether or not they led to a greater rate of cancers, was Dr. Fauci involved at all? Because if his name was in the mix at all, we've got a problem.
1: And was the analysis done by a Chinese lab?
0: Yeah, exactly.
1: But I just thought that was interesting. But this is, I don't know whether it's, I think it's probably pronounced Piketon or Picton, Ohio. Okay. Somebody will correct me on that if I got it wrong. Piketon or, well, I've given both possible pronunciations. I'll say Piketon, Ohio. You had the Portsmouth Gaseous Diffusion Plant, a uranium enrichment facility here that reached its height during the Cold War and was decommissioned in 2001. Since that time, the federal government has been cleaning it up. It's federal land.
0: Yeah.
1: You know what they're building there? Because the federal government owns the land. They're building the biggest AI data center on the planet.
0: Wow.
1: Workers are currently finishing the cleanup of the site in the area, which is already lacking employment opportunities and set to lose thousands of jobs upon the completion of their task. National Review and Charles Liu had this story. You've got Tim Neal, who lives in the southern Ohio town. He is set to see his hometown transform once again thanks to construction of a massive industrial facility that will help power an economic boom with significant national security implications. SB Energy, a subsidiary of a Japanese investment company, SoftBank, will build the world's largest AI data center on the grounds of the former enrichment plant. Neil and his neighbors, who were gathered for an afternoon drink at a local watering hole, The Grove, sounds like a place I'd like, are optimistic about the potential for economic revitalization, but they harbor the same concerns that have made data centers massively unpopular among Americans across the country. They're real noisy, and if they don't have a closed water loop, they could use a lot of water. And irregardless, they use a lot of electric, he told National Review. So long as the center has its own power source and doesn't expand beyond the government-owned confines of the own plant, it won't bother him too much. If they come outside that ground, it's going to be bad. National and state-level polling reveals deep unease among Americans about data centers. Respondents concerned about noise, water, power usage, and pollution. Roughly 70% of Americans oppose construction of data centers in their area. Yeah, I don't want it around my block either, in a residential area either. I don't want a factory in my area either.
0: Right.
1: Right?
0: Right.
1: In the residential areas.
0: Yeah, yeah.
1: As the former home of a massive industrial plant and the future home of the world's largest data center, this town and its residents offer a window of how the issue of data center construction is playing out across

0: the country. The Department of Energy announced a project earlier this year, and SB Energy projects it will provide 35,000 construction jobs and 2,500 operations jobs. The construction jobs alone make up more than the population of the county. And such opportunities are solely needed in the area. Pike County has the fifth highest unemployment rate in Ohio, and the latest census data show that 19% of its residents live in poverty. Large manufacturing projects have brought opportunity to Piketon before. When the uranium enrichment plant was starting operations in the 1950s, a poverty rate stood at over 40%, but it dropped to 20% after the 1980 census. Federal officials are bullish about the economic prospects that the data center will bring. They say it's part of a broader campaign from the Department of Energy called American Energy Hubs, in which the department plans to repurpose Cold War-era sites as energy producers or hosts of advanced manufacturing facilities like data centers. I guess it's like, you know, where I live.
1: Yeah.
0: There, you know, on the lake that I live, you know, the Army Corps of Engineers owns all the property around it.
1: Right.
0: And what they do is they'll lease it. You know, they've leased one section of it. It hasn't come to fruition yet, like a 100-year lease for a 36-hole golf course. You know, the city I live in wants to do development there and everything else. And so you'll have private entities come in. The town has leased it from the federal government. The city, excuse me, has leased it for 100 years. And then they'll sublease it to people that wish to build on it.
1: Right.
0: And, you know, it's different than this here, but that's what the federal government's doing here. Taking land that they already own and saying, build here. Doesn't matter what the state says, build here.
1: Right.
0: Now, this stops with a Democrat president.
1: Yeah, that's the problem. If you're in the business of doing that, then it's, you know, like all business, you have to plan around who's going to be in the office in the White House over the next, you know, 4 years. That's the problem with investing in any of these things.
0: Or does it stop if you've got a number of these already in progress?
1: I think it can. I think Democrats can hit. A Democratic president would, I think they'd hit the brakes for sure. I don't think they'd have a problem.
0: You know, in mid-construction, yeah, they'd probably be more popular if they stopped it in mid-construction.
1: No, they're the hero, right? So, yeah.
0: I thought you were saying, for a moment there, I thought you were telling me that they would be reasonable and say, no, let's let the projects continue.
1: I think
0: that's what I thought
1: bricks.
0: You were saying at first. I look and go, oh, no, he's saying the opposite.
1: I think that, in fact, I think it's more dramatic that they come in and do that, right? Now, the problem they'll run into is what we've talked about before, local media. Because the local media has worked up the, hey, we've got local jobs coming in. By the time it's already underway, the debate about it being in that community isn't as hot as it was going in, right? If it's decided that it's going to happen and it's on its way and it's being built, then the debate, that local debate, isn't as hot as it was. And so you come in and people have moved in the town where my parents live, a couple hours away from here. Huge center is going to be built. And right now they're building it. In fact, it's all over that area. It's not just one. And this is what's happening. They're coming in and they're building these, I don't know, back in the day they called them work camps. My maternal grandfather actually worked at a work camp. But they build these, small homes and, you know, tiny homes, trailers, whatever they are. And that's your community of workers that are going to build that data center. They're going to actually build the building.
0: I was trying to look it up, but my...
1: we have no internet.
0: My internet just went on the fritz.
1: Yeah, we have no internet.
0: Yeah, just went on the fritz. Yeah. But I think it was Loudoun County in Virginia.
1: Mm. Oh.
0: Did you see the tax revenue they're bringing in? I think it was Loudoun County. The tax revenue they're bringing in from their AI centers there.
1: Yeah.
0: It's unbelievable, the tax revenue coming in. That's what may change Democrats. The tax revenue.
1: Well, and the local Democrats in those areas, you know, in those districts, and also state lawmakers, you know, even in some of the blue states. We may be getting the internet back here. I'm not sure. For some reason, it's been going out. It's been going out about this time every night for the past few nights. But the local reaction will be what tempers what the Democrats are going to do. Because if they come in and these things are underway and tax money's rolling in, those local Democrats are going to come back and say, you do this, you're going to kill us. Politically, this is going to hurt us.
0: That's why we need new AI centers. Our computers keep shutting down around 3 a.m.
1: Right. Exactly.
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0: Rear Runner Radio, he's Eric Cronin, I'm Gary McNamara. So if they have figured out, I mean, they figured out the power, and if they have figured out the water, as they call it, the water loop, for AI centers,
1: right.
0: Well, then you're talking about noise, which means you put it outside of rural areas, or excuse me, urban areas, then what's the problem?
1: Right.
0: Because if you're saying you can't build AI centers because of that, well, then we would have no industry ever in the United States.
1: And right.
0: That's not going
1: right.
0: to happen.
1: That's not going to happen.
0: And then when you see counties like this and the federal government come in, it's like, you want jobs? Yes.
1: Yeah. Well, because you're going to have areas that reject it are going to drive those AI companies somewhere else. And so, they'll drive them to the areas that are saying, hey, build it here. We want the jobs. That's what it will come down to.
0: So will that change Democrat? Will the tax revenue and the fact that southern states may be saying, bring the AI centers here, change the minds of these liberal states?
1: Maybe. I can't say, though, for sure. I'm not convinced it will. You remember, who was it? I forget her name. But one local official there, was it Washington State, saying all the billionaires leaving Washington State, bye.
0: Bye, yeah.
1: Don't come back.
0: Yeah.
1: Uh-huh. And then she'll be like Hochul, please come back. Please come back.

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7: Ready for the big speech. I'm Sue Guzman, Fox News. President Trump will have a speech today before the United Nations General Assembly, where Iran is expected to be a main topic of discussion. Fox's Eric Sean reports a lot is at stake.
8: It is a very important week, very crucial, because military action could escalate now in the Middle East. That after Saudi Arabia was attacked and President Trump weighing more possible military strikes against Iran. The volatile situation, well, it involves several factors. Iran's refusal to surrender and the Iranian-backed Houthis firing missiles at Saudi Arabia. Iran's highest operational headquarters warned that Iran would attack U.S. bases and interests in the region if the U.S. attacks Iran. President Trump says he is open to meeting with his Iranian counterpart, Iranian President Masoud Pezeshkian, at the United Nations General Assembly meetings this week.
7: U.S. Chief of Protocol Monica Crowley says AI will also be front and center.
9: He wants to make sure that the United States is dominant and remains dominant well into the future. So those conversations are going to be happening on AI across the board this week.
7: The president met Monday with New York City Mayor Zoran Mamdani. He's also expected to meet with other world leaders, including Ukrainian President Vladimir Zelensky. Fox's Rich Edson.
10: With rising fuel prices, the president is expected to press Zelensky for a ceasefire as the Ukrainians have hit Russian energy infrastructure. The president's UN schedule also includes meetings with the leaders of the UK, France, Japan, Venezuela, among others. all ahead of his return to Washington later this week and meeting Thursday with Chinese President Xi Jinping at the White House, expected to include major discussions on trade, the war with Iran, and artificial intelligence.
7: And Secretary of State Mark Rubio has met with his counterparts from the Arctic 7 bloc of nations on the sidelines of the UN General Assembly. As U.S., Greenland, and Denmark are set to sign a security agreement. 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
13: Temperatures being 30 degrees above average.
0: 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Just click listen, then swipe right and hear the latest news updates on your time. 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
7: And the U.S. and China talking about a framework for artificial intelligence-related incidents.
14: Treasury Secretary Scott Bessent has proposed a new safety notification system to China's vice premier during talks in New York. Bessent says it would apply to AI incidents that rise to a national security level. Though Gordon Chang, senior fellow at the Gatestone Institute, tells Fox Business,
15: the Chinese regime is increasingly insecure. They're not going to notify us of problems with their AI, so what we have is basically a one-way agreement, and we shouldn't be entering into deals like this when we know the Chinese can't comply.
14: The notification system could be considered by President Trump and China's President Xi at their summit this week. Janico Selda, Fox News.
7: Some new attacks involving Russia and Ukraine ahead of President Trump's United Nations meeting. Fox's Marianne Rafferty explains how the Ukrainian president feels about the upcoming meeting with President Trump.
16: The Ukrainian president striking an optimistic tone on social media, saying, quote, there are ideas for de-escalation steps and for addressing fundamental security issues, energy security, food security, and the protection of human life. We're working together with the American team and are ready to take really serious steps. Now, those talks potentially complicated by Russian drone strikes on southern Ukraine today. Apparent retaliation for a Ukrainian drone barrage on Moscow over the weekend. And the attacks came as Russia wrapped up 3 days of voting and parliamentary elections, the first since Putin's full-scale invasion of Ukraine. And as expected, the United Russia Party, supported by Putin, retained its majority.
7: Airline travel has resumed normal operations. Technicians say they have repaired data lines that failed at a key regional air traffic control center in the Northeast on Monday, one that delayed and canceled hundreds of flights. And they have now since started running again, some of which still have delays. I'm Sue Guzman. This is Fox News.
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0: It's Red Eye Radio. Gary McNamara and Eric Harley talk about everything from politics to social issues and news of the day. Whether you're up late or you're just starting your day, welcome to the show. From the Relief Factor studios, this is Red Eye Radio.
17: all across America. We are Red Eye Radio. He is Eric Harley, and I'm Gary McNamara. Good morning.
21: Hello.
17: You know, I don't know where to start again.
21: Yeah.
17: I mean, the big story still is the, you know, the whole CNN Politico story and you know, again, losing their White House, credentials and not being able to be part of the pool reporting. And we'll get to that in just a moment. We touched on it yesterday, but I just, the whole, and I know it's gets complicated. We'll simplify it, but the entire, you know, Paramount, Warner Brothers, merger and the apparent agreement brokered, it seems, by Newsom.
21: Yeah.
17: Newsom very, very worried. You know, you can be a liberal until you start losing a ton of business. And even on the billionaire's tax, Newsom's like, I don't like that at all. He wants a billionaire's tax across the country because he understands if he puts a billionaire's tax in his state, it's going to hurt his state.
21: Right.
17: And that's why they want it all across the country, because everybody, they believe that if you're going to punish people, you need to punish people equally across. That's the 30th Amendment to the Constitution.
21: That's right.
17: Billionaires must be punished equally across the country.
21: Right.
17: But the whole deal, I was reading the specifics of it, and I'm like, nothing here has anything to do with antitrust.
21: Well, it's interesting because the Hollywood Reporter, which, I don't know, in my lifetime, I've probably logged on to the Hollywood Reporter maybe a half dozen times.
17: Well, I could say this is the first
21: maybe
17: time.
21: Maybe. Yeah. And so that averages out to about once every 10 years. So here's the headline. That's all? Team Paramount nabs Warner Brothers with only minor concessions to states. And the first line is, all of that sound and fury, that's it? After all of this, think about this. You know, it was the big back and forth. It, really what this was is the fact that Larry Ellison, who was very close to the president, his son David Ellison runs Paramount. And they were the David and this Goliath, the Goliath that is Netflix. In this buyout of Warner Brothers. Warner Brothers was the last content property that everybody wanted. It was just kind of floating out there on its own. And so Netflix went in, and Netflix really didn't want the cable properties. They're not interested in that. They're interested in content so they can stream. Netflix is a $400 billion company, and let's just say Paramount is not. But when you look at the way this thing went down, I mean, the CEO of Netflix shows up at the White House. He didn't sit down with Trump that day, but Larry Ellison made a call to the president that morning, reportedly. And the CEO of Netflix came out, and this goes back, I don't know, several months. And he came out of that meeting like, yeah, we're out. We're done. Yeah, you know, we're no longer in the running. We don't have any interest. And then the states start getting involved when it looks like Paramount is going to make the move and get the deal. Now, there are some players. I mentioned David Ellison being the son of Larry Ellison, who's very close to the president. The president's son-in-law is also involved as an investor. You're going to have, in fact, some sovereign wealth funds that are reportedly involved in pulling all the money together necessary to make this Warner Brothers purchase. And so I don't know where Jared Kushner finds the time. I mean, with everything he's been involved in negotiating geopolitical situations, but you know, there's a deep connection at Paramount and this Paramount deal in buying Warner Brothers to the president himself. And I think that's what a lot of the states really had a big problem with. Because at the end of it, I walked in the pre-show meeting. Your first thing was, all right, you break this down. This never really was about antitrust. If you look at, these weren't real concessions. We'll spend million dollars in development of forget what they called it, of basically something that they're already doing.
17: Independent films.
21: $5 million in independent films, which they were already doing. The point is, much of this stuff that they were already doing, they can just put on the books and say, we met that pledge. We met that agreement.
17: You know, it said this was from the Wall Street Journal editorial page looking at it. The two companies also separately negotiated carriage fees with cable providers that could reduce the combined company's leverage to obtain higher fees for carrying their channels. You have to smile at Democratic attorney generals collaborating to protect giant cable companies, which are also combining to gain scale and leverage. But cable companies are, when you look at it, I saw here is what Democrats actually do, which is they want to subsidize businesses that are on going downhill.
21: Yeah, right.
17: They wish to sign. Yeah. I mean, the whole thing where they promised to make 30 films. Making 30 films is really an outgo. That doesn't mean you're going to make a profit on those 30 films, that you're at least going to do 30 films, what is it, a year or whatever.
21: Mm-hmm.
17: And, you know, the $1.5 billion over 5 years. I mean, this is what is this, $80 billion? Not $80 billion. What is it, $100-something billion merger?
21: Right.
17: And so I'm looking at all this, and I'm like, well, okay, we know that the imagery of CNN over Barry Weiss was huge.
21: Mm-hmm.
17: So here it is. Mr. Ellison placated the attorney generals by agreeing to establish an editorial independence board to ensure accuracy, independence, fairness, and journalist integrity at CNN and CBS News. Isn't this what news editors are supposed to do? The board will consist of 5 retired or active journalists to be appointed by the new Paramount Warner Brothers board. So does the left actually want accuracy, independence, fairness, and journalist integrity on any news network?
21: Well, this entire thing just comes back as something ridiculous that they made this big hoopla about. And again, the Hollywood Reporter is going, are you kidding me? That's it. The $9.5 million a year is part of it. They have to invest in workforce training and career development in film and TV production communities. Now, let me tell you how that will work with the bean counters. It's something that's likely already happening. Okay. You can look at that and say, okay, we're going to expand. We're going to basically go out and you should be, as a content creator, as a movie and TV production house studio, you should be going out spending at least that much in finding new talent, right? In finding and developing new talent, because quite frankly, the old talent is just repeating. How many Spider-Man remakes have we had?
17: You're
21: like 20 a year.
17: You're always searching. You may not succeed, but you're always searching for new content providers.
21: And $9.5 million a year is nothing. And $5 million a year, they'll start a $5 million annual fund to bankroll indie movies. So what they'll do is take it from the books from over here and put it and start a quote new fund. I'm making air quotes with my fingers. And we'll put it over here. If you weren't spending $5 million on, now that is $5 million and $5 million a year in indie movies is about 500 indie films. But you know, you can move that. You can take this $5 million, moving that up from over here, and going, okay, we'll just start this. We'll call it a new fund. Paramount's also going to have to pay $40 million to reimburse the 12 states who sued it for attorneys and economic expert fees. I want to be an economic expert. I don't even know what that means. A 5-year commitment for, this is from the Hollywood Reporter, a 5-year commitment for 30 films does up the 3-year pledge Ellison, this is David Ellison, had earlier signed on to. And if the studios failed to meet that threshold, they would be hit with a $30 million per penalty or penalty per film. They say that $1.5 billion figure represents $300 million more than annually that than the combined studios already spend annually. So 300, in other words, we'll invest more in what we're supposed to be investing in.
17: Yeah.
21: We're only going to invest $300 million more, which, again, which is $150 million per two companies before they merge. That's one film. Think about that. That's one blockbuster film, I should say.
17: And the real thing, the pressure that Ellison was actually looking at, that Paramount was looking at, was if it wasn't done by the end of this month, wasn't done by next week, they'd have to pay a $7 billion, a breakup fee to Warner Brothers, and $7 million a day until it was done. Yeah. So when you look at everything they've done here and what they had to get down by the only pressure they had was the pressure they put on themselves to get the merger done. It wasn't actually coming from the government.
21: Well, and that's what I think that was really, that breakup fee and setting that high of a breakup fee was shows you how confident that they were. Again, if you talk about names like Larry Ellison and Jared Kushner all being involved here, Larry Ellison indirectly, Jared Kushner as a reported investor, sovereign wealth funds, and all this to pool the money that they didn't have, that Netflix easily had. Netflix is a massive company by comparison. So if you look at this situation and in the connections, after Netflix drops out of the deal and says we're no longer in the running, then because they didn't want any of the cable properties, but Paramount looks at this and says, okay, we'll make that kind of pledge. We'll say, hey, we'll do this, or we'll pay a massive breakup fee, because they were fairly confident that they were going to get this done. The settlement with the states, they knew it. They saw it from the beginning that this really was a nothing burger, and all they have to do is penny up this. All right, we'll pay your lawyers' fees.
17: But the big lie is it had, and the Attorney General of California just last month was saying, no, this is about antitrust.
21: Yes.
17: None of this is about antitrust.
21: None of it.
17: I can't see anything here that's about antitrust about potential monopoly.
21: Right.
17: It seems like in the end what they wanted was, okay, what's dying out here? Subsidize it.
21: This is it. Come in and help, because if you think about...
17: Or things you're going to do anyway, announce that you're going to put a couple more million into it.
21: Well, Gavin Newsom, okay, he's the governor of Hollywood. He's, if you think about that, and it's dying. And I have friends in Hollywood that are telling me, one, in fact, if he hasn't already, is leaving the state. He's moving to, he's a conservative, he's a stuntman, but he's a conservative. And he said there's, you know, the work is just dying. The Hollywood itself is dying. The studios are dying because you get stuff made anywhere and everywhere these days. And I think Taylor Sheridan actually has been probably the biggest competitor with Hollywood itself, you know, and very successfully so, putting together I don't know how many different streaming programs that he's put together for Paramount and others. And it's a big deal, but they knew going in they only had to satisfy certain things, and Newsom had to pretend, just like he did during COVID, had to pretend like he cared about Hollywood. He had to pretend like he was doing something. So his AG is, you know, talking about, you know, this is antitrust and blah blah blah blah blah. Look, if this were antitrust, look at what Disney Plus has become. Look at all the properties. They own Star Wars. They own the Muppets. They own, all the Disney properties, of course. They own so many properties under their house. That was the idea, is that with everything going to streaming, we want as much content as possible to stream. And so Warner Brothers was the last gem on the block to get in terms of content that was standalone. Nothing was really working, and this will catapult Paramount to a whole new level. It will be very interesting to watch. I love watching things like this, even though I rarely watch anything anymore except YouTube. You know, I love business deals that work out. If they work out, great. But this whole bogus claim that it was about antitrust.
17: Were you doing what I was doing? What am I missing here? That's, what aren't they covering here?
21: That's this what I love about the Hollywood Reporter, how they write it.
17: Yeah. This is it?
21: Are you kidding me? That's it? After all that noise?
17: I'm glad you brought that up because I wondered how they were viewing it inside Hollywood.
21: Yeah.
17: Because whether it was at all like I was going, this is it? Well, where's the antitrust? This is, you're subsidizing stuff and you're adding a couple more million here and there, which is really insignificant.
21: Right.
17: And I'm glad they wrote that because I was thinking the entire day, what am I missing here? I'm missing something.
21: Eric Hayden wrote that for the Hollywood Reporter, by the way. He gets all the credit there on that. And that's kind of what we were saying before I even found that article.
17: We are Red Eye Radio.
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0: Beer Runner Radio. He's Eric Carly, and I'm Gary McNamara. One of the major reasons that all the 22 state attorney generals got into this, which are all, you know, liberals, the whole CNN thing.
1: Yeah.
0: CNN's a nothing burger.
1: Right, yeah.
0: When you think about, I mean, the audience of CNN is so small.
1: Yeah.
0: And the only thing that really goes viral is, and I haven't even seen one in a while, mm-hmm. is when Scott Jennings is taking off
1: mm-hmm.
0: on him. That's about it.
1: Right.
0: And but the liberals were so upset about the whole CNN thing, and mm-hmm. Ellison comes back or Paramount comes back and says, "Okay, we'll make sure we get a board of our board will recommend five journalists that will ensure that we are accurate, independent, fair, and have journalistic integrity."
1: How do you meet those standards, and how do you prove that they didn't meet those standards, that, you know, down the road, right?
0: Well, if you just put those five out there, that's not what those 22 attorney generals want.
1: No.
0: They want liberal political activists.
1: No, I was thinking to myself, that describes what Barry Weiss is doing.
0: Right, exactly.
1: And that's the thing. How do you prove or disprove? You know, because you can't say, they can't come out, those AGs can't come out and say, we want some liberal bias in there. We want liberal activists in those newsrooms, and we want to protect liberal activists. They can't say
0: right,
1: it.
0: Right. Hey, we got Scott Jennings. We got Shermichael Singleton. We got a few other people in there on the right.
1: Yeah.
0: And you got plenty of people on the left all screaming at each other.
1: Yeah.
0: We're fair and balanced right now.
1: That's right.
0: No one's watching, but we're fair and balanced.
1: We report and you shut up.
0: We report, you turn off.
1: We report, you go away.
0: And so they make a great point. They said, Wall Street Journal had said, don't be surprised if Ellison just says, sell CNN and go, you know, I don't. It's really a nothing burger.
1: You can't hold them
0: entire
1: to any
0: deal.
1: Of this. Yeah, you can't hold them to any of this. You know, there may be, I don't know, a certain time, period of time, you know, they can't sell it. But eventually things are going to turn over. That's just the way it's going to work.

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1: And he is Eric Carley, and I'm Gary McNamara. Welcome and good morning. You know, just Eric, another story here that I saw that just dealt with Hollywood because I burst out laughing. Fox News had this. Sylvester Stallone reveals what he said to Trump after the surprise Hollywood ambassador appointment. Mm-hmm. And it's a story when Trump appointed Sylvester Stallone and John Voight.
2: Yeah.
1: J-O-N.
2: J-O-N Voight, not J-O-H-N.
1: Right, going back to the...
2: For Seinfeld.
1: Seinfeld episode, yes, yeah. Exactly. I'll never forget when George kicks Jerry out of the car because he's laughing.
2: Oh, my gosh.
1: It's spelled J-O-H-N, not J-O-N, the registration of the... Because George apparently thought he was buying John Voight's car, the actor.
2: Right.
1: And he goes, oh, it's spelled J-O, this is J-O-H-N, isn't it J-O-N?
2: Uh-huh.
1: And he starts laughing, that laugh, when that mocking laugh that he has. And he starts talking about that he found somebody else's pen and, you know, pronounces their, you know, or spells their name differently or whatever. And just he's laughing. He gets kicked out of the car. Just love that one.
2: Yeah.
1: But Sylvester Stallone and John Voight both said, they didn't know they were being appointed. Trump never went to them and said, you're going to be my ambassador to Hollywood.
2: Right.
1: He just said, picked out these names, Mel Gibson, John Voight, and Sylvester Stallone. And Sylvester Stallone said he went to him and goes, you think Hollywood's going to pay attention to what I have to say? They're not going to care what I have to say at all.
2: Right, right.
1: And so it really didn't go anywhere. But I just burst out laughing when it's like he never told them they were the ambassadors, the White House to Hollywood.
2: Well, Cal Penn, back in the Obama years, Cal Penn, who was on the TV show House, was called up by the White House, then the Obama White House, to be associate director in the White House Office of Public Engagement. I don't even know what the hell that means. Originally, the Office of Public Liaison. I still don't know what the hell that means. So, here's the thing. He joined the administration. I think they killed his character off on House. That's when you know a director is done with you. It's like, oh, you burned us. Joined the administration in April of 2009. Briefly left in

0: two.
1: Yeah.
0: Or the spinoff for the family. The spinoff, yeah, exactly.
1: He's going to cry himself to sleep.
0: Piper down.
1: On this huge pillow.
0: For people that don't know what we're talking about, we always thought that Wayne's best movie, Michael what's his name?
1: Yeah.
0: I can't think of his, what's his name?
1: Michael Myers. Yeah.
0: We always thought his best movie was So I Married an Axe Murderer.
1: Yeah.
0: So.
1: Yeah.
0: Not the entire movie.
1: Well, there were.
0: Portions, great. The majority of it where there are specific points, especially in the house where he plays both roles, himself and his father. And his father's hilarious because he's a conspiracy theorist.
1: Yeah.
0: About the Rockefellers and the Rothschilds and the.
1: And the Colonel with his wee bitty eyes. And that was, they should have done right then. Now, he did do the Pentaveret on Netflix.
0: Yes, he did.
1: And that was funny. That was very funny. And he said, and they asked him, well, you've kind of come out of retirement. He'd been really just doing family things, really, you know, being a dad, being a husband. And his wife said, you know, to him one day, you really, you know, have been acting like you kind of need to get out and do your thing for, you know, a while. So why don't you go, you know, do your thing. And he did the Pentaveret, but he needs to do the spinoff with the family. Now I'll say other than that, that was those were the greatest moments of the movie. If you want my body.
0: Yeah.
1: And so then
0: Piper down
1: Stephen Wright as the pilot. Oh my gosh. That was hilarious. And then, Charles Grodin, when the detective, who's the buddy of Mike Myers in the movie, wants to commandeer the car that Charles Grodin is driving. And Charles Grodin looks up at him and goes, no. And really, the only one who could have delivered that word, that one word, in that fashion was Charles Grodin. But yeah, it's one of my favorite movies.
0: And one of my favorites was Vicky.
1: Yeah.
0: Phil Hartman.
1: Yeah. Oh, yeah. Yeah.
0: As the Alcatraz tour guide.
1: Yeah. Oh, my gosh. That was great. Yeah. No, that was... It's really a great movie.
0: I mean, it's like... And when he's doing his whole thing about the conspiracy theories of Rothschilds.
1: Yeah.
0: And Anthony, is it LaPaglia?
1: LaPaglia, yeah.
0: He's really laughing, you know.
1: Oh, no, yeah.
0: They couldn't stop him from laughing because Mike Myers' impression was just...
1: Right. So, and Mike Myers' mom is hitting on him and the whole thing.
0: Oh, yeah. Oh, yeah. At the wedding?
1: Yeah. Yeah.
0: At the wedding.
1: Yeah.
0: When the goodbye kiss was like, yeah.
1: Yeah.
0: But, yeah, that was...
1: That was funny.
0: And it did nothing. It bombed at the box office.
1: It really didn't do anything.
0: It's like Eric and I... Remember that time we had the discussion about movies that bombed that we loved? The other one was The Postman.
1: Yeah.
0: I thought The Postman with Kevin Costner was a great movie.
1: It's interesting because some of these things are finding new life. I asked my daughter, oh my gosh, tomorrow my daughter will turn 30. She's our youngest. She's special needs, high functioning special needs, but has great interest in things. She has an artistic ability that is unreal. But I'll ask her, I'll say something, and then she'll throw back a reference. And I'm like, you know that movie? And she goes, yeah. And she's watching stuff on Freebie. Is it Freebie? And basically you watch it with commercials, and she can watch it on her laptop. She said,
0: I thought Freebie was gone.
1: Yeah, I don't know if it's Freebie or one of the other ones, but she can watch these movies on her laptop with, you know, with commercials.
0: Right.
1: And of course she has out in the den, she's got my Netflix pulled up, YouTube. You know, there's a ton of free movies on YouTube. And so the point is they're finding a whole new generation. A couple years ago, we were on vacation at the beach, and I come downstairs, and my granddaughters, my four oldest grandchildren, are watching The Breakfast Club. And...
0: You know, I've never watched that full movie.
1: It's
0: never watched.
1: Well, I sit down and once

0: his name? I'm blanking on his name. They're right at the point. They're smoking weed, and they're right at the point. And I didn't know it was right at that point, but he says, chicks cannot hold their smoke. That's what it is. And I said it out
1: loud.
0: Judd
1: Nelson?
0: Yeah. No, no, not Judd Nelson, the other one. And he goes, chicks cannot hold their smoke. That's what it is. And I said it, and then he said it right after that, and my granddaughter just busted out, you know, laughing that I had that had that line memorized. That's actually my favorite line from the whole movie.
1: But, yeah, I just love, I mean, that movie was successful, though. Talking about movies that aren't that were complete and total bombs.
0: Yeah.
1: I just thought The Postman was a great concept. You know, maybe it wasn't the perfect movie, but I just thought that when I realized the concept of communication binding a society together, because that's really the underlying message.
0: Anthony Michael Hall is the one that delivered that line. Yeah.
1: My God, I saw him. What was it? Because I haven't watched Reacher since he went, Alan Richmond went bat soup liberal crazy.
0: Yeah.
1: But Anthony Michael Hall was in the second one, I think.
0: Second or third, I'm not sure.
1: I didn't recognize, I didn't know who he was. I go, who is this actor?
0: Yeah.
1: Who's this guy looks familiar? Because he looks completely
0: He's
1: different.
0: Highly underused. He's a,
1: oh,
0: he was,
1: yeah.
0: played a
1: yeah.
0: reporter in one of the Batmans, with that, was one of the later Batmans, and one of the Dark Knight, three or four movies. But he played the one that had, what's his name is the Joker in it, and he played a reporter. It was a small role, but it was kind of consistent throughout. And I thought, man, he's highly underused.
1: I would like to see more of him because he has he's got a completely different authority.
0: Yeah.
1: Than he, you know, when I saw him in the Reacher, I was like, whoa, that's pretty intense. But of course, the best part of The Postman was when Tom Petty was the mayor of the damn town.
0: Oh, yeah.
1: Now I say damn because it was basically a big damn.
0: Yeah, right. Yeah.
1: I wasn't insulting the town that Tom Petty was the mayor of, but when Kevin Costner looks at me, he goes, you're famous.
0: Yeah.
1: And then he goes, so, what did you say? Something like, so are you?
0: Yeah. Yeah.
1: So, man, maybe Tom Petty's been gone like 10 years.
0: I know.
1: Wow.
0: Yeah, I keep seeing clips that come up in my algorithm on YouTube. And I watch them every time.
1: Wow.
0: Yeah.
1: So the merger is done, and like I said, the I guess a little bit of the surprise was it was had nothing to do that all the 22, because this is really huge, all the 22 Democrat attorney generals. It was really about the imagery of CNN that they wanted to keep, in my humble opinion, because it was never about, and the Attorney General of California just last month, this is an antitrust lawsuit, it's antitrust, ended up having nothing to do with antitrust at all.
0: Nothing.
1: In the settlement, which is why the Hollywood Reporter said,
0: right,
1: this is it?
0: Right.
1: Whatever, that's all, or what was it?
0: Yeah, I don't have it in front of me right now, but this is, that's all?
1: That's all? Yeah. I mean, everything that we've gone through with CNN and CBS and everything else, and it ended up being, well, okay, what are they going to do with CNN now? They're going to have the new board is going to have five journalists to make sure that things are accurate, truthful.
0: Yeah.
1: And I'm like, well, that's the last thing that the Democrat attorney generals
0: want.
1: That's
0: what Barry Weiss wants.
1: Yeah, exactly. And She's not a Republican.
0: And, you know, again, Paramount is, right now that's her parent company. So that was the concern is that she's going to be in charge there at CNN too. You know, by the liberals, that's their concern. It's like, all right, if she chooses those five journalists, Matt Taibbi, Michael Schellenberger, her, you know, there's three.
1: Bill Maher.
0: And Stephen A. Smith. Oh, my gosh.
1: And Jonathan Turley.
0: Yeah.
1: It's all Democrats.
0: Yeah, exactly. You know,
1: we gave you all Democrats. What's
0: you know,
1: the
0: but
1: problem?
0: They made such a big deal out of this because of the connection with the Ellison connection with Trump. Kushner and all this, they made such a big deal out of it because of that.
1: Okay.
0: They really didn't want that to happen.
1: Who's going
0: to
1: be the first liberal this week to go crazy about this?
0: Oh, I don't know.
1: Who's going to come out and go, this is bogus. Sound like I was doing putty there. This is bogus.
0: Yeah, I think the ones that we have already heard from, because once the Netflix pulled out, and that deal was done, I think it was inevitable. Eventually, Paramount's going to get it. There was a lot of hoopla about, you know, from everybody. But Hollywood's dying.
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0: And he's here calling on Gary McNamara. My favorite stupid story of the day. You see that NVIDIA's CEO said in an interview that he disagrees with the AI doomsday fears that AI will mean the end of the world by 2030.
1: Yeah, right.
0: Oh my God.
1: He said it's totally going to be 2031. That's what the NVIDIA CEO saying that there's a zero chance.
0: Well, but then that makes sense. That's why Congress is not worried about Social Security not being able to meet its obligations by 2032.
1: Right, because AI will have already destroyed us all. And right. So, no, we don't need it.
0: It's not going to be climate change that gets us.
1: That's exactly. It'll be the robots. Follow me if you want to live.
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15: The UN. UN General Assembly. I'm Deborah Valentine, Fox News. President Trump and other world leaders are set to speak at the UN General Assembly today. Fox's Tanya J. Powers reports the president is also expected to meet with several world leaders.
16: General debate kicks off at the United Nations General Assembly, the final one for UN Secretary General Antonio Guterres, as his term ends at the end of the year. He will give the opening remarks, followed by Brazil, which by tradition goes first. President Trump will speak in the second slot, the usual position of the host country. Trump has bilateral meetings planned with the UK, Japan, and Ukrainian President Volodymyr Zelensky, as well as a signing event with Denmark and Greenland. Other world leaders to watch, Iran's president set to speak on Wednesday, nearly 7 months after the U.S. and Israel launched their war on the country. Israeli Prime Minister Benjamin Netanyahu will speak on Thursday. In New York City, Tanya J. Powers, Fox News.
15: A public calamity is declared in Colombia as wildfires sweep the country. Fox's Jonathan Savage reports from our London bureau.
17: Nearly 20 active fires are burning in Colombia. One is affecting a colonial town popular with tourists about 100 miles northeast of the capital, Bogota. The fire in Villa de Leyva began on a nearby mountain. Now more than 700 acres are affected. Authorities are investigating the possibility it was started deliberately. Evacuations have been carried out and schools suspended as firefighters attempt to bring the flames under control. Dry conditions have made Colombia more susceptible to wildfires, with the weather phenomenon El Niño capable of helping them spread. Jonathan Savage, Fox News.
15: A gunman opened fire near a high school in western Turkey on Tuesday, wounding at least 8 people. Officials said the suspected shooter was arrested. The motive for the attack is under investigation. 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
15: Airport ground stops occurring in the Northeast on Monday, affecting thousands of travelers, including world leaders heading to New York for the UN General Assembly. Fox's Grinnell Scott explains the cause of those delays.
21: FAA Administrator Brian Bedford said the original cause of New York metro area airport disruptions was a below-ground construction mishap severing backup fiber connections.
22: Somewhere between New Brunswick, New Jersey and Newark, New Jersey.
21: Those links were supposed to kick in when primary circuits failed, but couldn't, because they were cut. Airports in Boston and Philadelphia also experienced multiple delays. Bedford said as modernizations are made, this kind of issue isn't surprising.
22: We are still an analog system. We are addressing it. We're creating the infrastructure to go digital.
21: But he says more money from Congress is needed to do that. Grinnell Scott, Fox News.
15: According to the FAA's website, departure delays of up to 150 minutes affected Newark, New Jersey, and Philadelphia. The LAPD's Detective League launches an effort to defeat Democratic Socialist of America mayoral candidate Nitya Raman.
23: Raman, who says she would welcome a partnership with DSA as mayor, also said there are plenty of things that DSA members say that she does not agree with, including some of their extreme positions. She also says she no longer supports defunding the police, as she stated in a tweet back in 2020, and her campaign also defended her vote against a raise for officers, saying in part, quote, Nitya voted against Mayor Bass's $1 billion raise for the police union because the city couldn't afford it, which she addressed during a recent debate. But the LA Police Union is not buying any of that.
15: That's Fox's Christina Coleman with the update. The National Hurricane Center says Hurricane Paulo has intensified into a Category 4 storm, packing 130-mile-per-hour winds. It may intensify further, forecasters say. Paulo may skirt the Mexican coast without making landfall. I'm Deborah Valentine. This is Fox News.
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0: America all the time. On the side of freedom and liberty, your voice of hope and truth is here. The Bongino Report AM with Dan Bongino.
1: I've got a good amount of stuff to talk to you about today. When I say good, I mean a lot. So I'm not sure what I'm going to be able to get to, but obviously the big ticket items are going to be Greenland and what happened with the media this weekend. Now, Greenland, of course, I'm going to get into it from this specific angle. You just got to read the book. I'll talk about this a little bit when we get into it in a little bit more depth. But Jim and I have been on the air together for, I don't know, close to 6 years now. Donald Trump is a book. It's called The Art of the Deal. Just read it. Just for now. We've got a little bit till we get to it. So even folks, get an Amazon speedy drone delivery. Just pick up the book if you're a left winger who's crying about this and just read the book. And I promise the segment will make a world of sense. I'm also going to get into the media again, playing victim, loading up their diapers. It's not even like number one segment. It's great. Why am I such victim? Donald Trump, who does about 4,000 press conferences a year, maybe more. Like, I can't believe we've been banned. I mean, you're not banned. You just didn't get a seat in the White House. Jim, do you have a seat in the White House press room?
2: I do not.
1: Why not? Are you banned?
2: I don't believe so.
1: Okay, so it's a privilege, correct?
2: Correct.
1: Do we have that privilege right now?
2: No, we don't.
1: We don't, because it's limited seating. I don't want to hear your stories. You can take them. Jim says on the air, we're not allowed to talk about where to put things, but just roll it up and figure it out, okay? Also, I got a weekend update coming up for you later as well. I'll give you like the chucklehead story too, which is really funny. Did you hear the story on the podcast, Jim?
2: I did.
1: Poor guy almost died. I hope he's okay. There's always like one chucklehead everywhere we go. He must have been the only liberal in all of Auburn. I love my friends and family in the South. I was back at University of Auburn. A game didn't work out as planned. Hey, UF played great. I like the Gators too. Remember the warning we gave Jim about that certain player? Were we not right?
2: Yes, we were absolutely right.
1: I was at Bruce Pearl's tailgate and someone came up to me who shall remain nameless and brought that up and said, you would have saved them $200 million.
2: Mm-hmm.
1: I said, I know, we told you. You should have listened to us. All right, I want to get to this, though, first. You know what? When I was running for office back in the day in Maryland, Maryland's obviously a deep blue state, but I decided, what the hell, give it a shot. You know, do or do not, right? Like Yoda, don't try. You got to go do stuff. So I said, enough talking about this politics stuff. I'm going to go run for office. So I ran for U.S. Senate in Maryland, for those of you who are new to the show. This was a while back, a decade ago or so. I beat 9 other guys in the primary, which surprised even me on primary night. I was like, wow, look at that. We won. Everybody was kind of surprised. We lost in the general. We got pretty much smoked, but whatever. We had a good time doing it. But while I was running in that race, at the time, now Senator Chris Van Hollen, who was a diehard communist, right? Senator Chris Van Hollen was a congressman back then. So I run into one of his staffers at the Montgomery County Fair. And in case you haven't heard the story before, the staffer is telling me how great higher taxes are and it's so awesome. And, you know, I said to him a really simple question. I said, oh okay, whatever your name, liberal Karen guy, whatever your name is. I'm like, do you pay higher taxes voluntarily? And he looks at me and he goes, well, who's dumb enough to do that? I go, what? You just said it was a good thing. You just said it was a good thing, like it was a benevolent force in society giving the government your money. And then when I asked you why you don't give more of the government your money to do more good things, you said to me, well, who's dumb enough to do that? I'm confused. Like, what is it? Because you don't have to force me to give to charity. I give to charity not because I'll be arrested if I don't. I will be arrested if I don't pay my taxes. But I give to charity because I do believe it does a lot of good, the charities I pick. I don't have to be forced to do it. So why don't you give to the greatest charity of all in your mind, liberal media people, the government? The answer is because you're fakes and phonies and frauds. A lot more ahead, folks. We'll be right back.
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0: I bring up Van Hollen, not to get into my time running for office again, but because Van Hollen was on the news shows this weekend, and he brings up this talking point about socialism, that you have a choice coming up in the midterms. Oh, my gosh, I just realized we didn't even get to that in the podcast. I had that whole thing. Oh, man, how did I miss that? We have a choice coming up in the midterms, and it is a clear choice. It's not a pastel choice, to cite the words of Reagan. Do you want government control over the economy, over politics, over the regulatory ecosystem, full government control? That's what the DSA and socialism is. Or do you believe in market freedoms and liberty? It's a simple question. So the Democrats, because they know they're boxed in a corner by these lunatic socialists out there, are now framing it as a, oh, we're just debating ideas. Like, oh, okay. Well, there are some ideas worth debating and some not. Jim, let's debate ideas. I think we should throw people in their 60s who are claiming Social Security in a wood chip, because we'd say, but that doesn't sound like a good idea.
1: That's speaking as someone in their 60s. No, yeah, it does not sound like a good
0: idea. Are you
1: idea.
0: In your 60s? Yeah, no, that's not an idea worth debating. This is a straw man argument. Socialism involves the complete destruction of the political and economic system we have in the United States in favor of government tyrants. It's not worth debating. It's not about debating ideas. It's about the quality of the idea you're debating. We're not throwing people in wood chippers. It's a bad idea. Well, it's worth debating. No, it isn't, bro. It's not worth debating. It's a, as a guy who's only 9 years away from 60s, I don't want, because pretty soon it'll be down in the 50s too. But even if it wasn't, I don't want anybody wood chipper. It's really bad. This isn't Fargo. Some of you get that. Do you get that, Jim? This isn't Francis McDormand. What are you doing there? What are you doing there, Johnny? Is that a leg? No. Here's Van Hollen with this is how media people, I'm trying to help you. I know you don't want my help. But whenever they bring up this thing, like, it's a big tent, we're debating ideas, your first response should be, are there really ideas worth debating? Like destroying the Constitutional Republic in favor of a Soviet-style DSA model? That doesn't sound like an idea worth debating to me. It's kind of like the wood chipper idea. I'm not down. Here's Van Hollen with the straw man. Check this out.
2: Are you concerned about the rise of socialism and DSA candidates?
3: I'm not concerned about DSA candidates. My view is the Democratic Party should be a big tent party, and that we should welcome debate. And people who want to shut down debate, they're afraid of ideas. I think we should be a big tent party. We should welcome different ideas. You know, we ask Democrats, as we should, to say, let's elect Joe Manchin in West Virginia, because he's the guy who can get elected in West Virginia. That's great. I don't agree with Joe Manchin on everything. And we should elect other candidates, like Zoran Mamdani or others. I don't agree with them on everything either, but they are bringing young people and others into the Democratic Party. And so I was very critical of some of the Democratic leadership in the House and the Senate when, after Zoran Mamdani became the Democratic nominee for mayor, they still wouldn't endorse him. Now, if we're going to be a big tent party, we need to embrace all Democrats and all people who are going to be part of the Democratic Party. So, no, I'm not scared of ideas. I welcome ideas, and I don't think the Democratic Party should try to shun anybody.
0: Oh, okay. I'm scared of ideas, folks. What are you, a wuss? No. There are some ideas I'm scared of. The Holocaust, Jim Crow, communism. Those are scary ideas. I'm scared. Jim, you scared of those ideas? Jim's scared, too.
1: Yes.
0: Jim, bad idea? Yeah?
1: Bad idea.
0: Should we be scared of those ideas?
1: Yes, very much.
0: Yes, we should. Because they're freaking bad ideas. They've only led to things like mass starvation, torture, deprivation, destruction, mass poverty, the Holodomor, millions of people dying, people having to eat dogs and pigeons. Like, those are bad ideas. We shouldn't be eating the dogs and the pigeons. I choose beef. It's what's for dinner. Listen, I'm not like the Chick-fil-A guy. Eat more whatever.
4: They're
0: eat more
4: eating
0: beef.
4: The dogs. They're eating the cats.
0: We don't want to do
4: They're
0: that.
4: Eating the pets.
0: The greatest song of all time, by the way.
4: There.
0: This is up there with Stairway to Heaven. If you've never heard that, cat, that's a real song. Pun intended. That's a real song that guy did. Whoa. Those are bad ideas. Don't eat the dogs and the cats. Stop framing this as we're debating ideas. It's the quality of the idea on the margin or lack thereof that matters.
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0: 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Well, it's a big tent. I'm not in favor of keeping people out of the tent. And I love how he says, did you catch the part, Jim Van Allen? He's like, they attract young people to the party. Well, listen, you know, there's a new movie coming out. No, real movies. This isn't one of Jim's fake dark web movies. There's a real movie coming out like Camp Crystal Lake, like Friday the 13th, the beginning, where they tell like the Jason Voorhees hockey mask serial killer precursor story. Like Jason Voorhees brings kids into the movie theaters too. But if he was real life showing up in a hockey mask with a bloody machete, I'm not going to invite him in a tent to go, hey, bro, you bring kids in the movie theater. Come on in the tent and hack everybody up and throw them in the wood chip or Fargo style. Like, I'm not for that. It's generally a bad idea. That's a bad idea. Serial killers, and they're no good. And the greatest serial killers of all time have been communists. Oh, you dispute that? Go to your most, I'll do you a favor, Libs. Go to the most liberal AI chatbot you can find. I'm serious, just to so you know. I'm aware. Go. I don't care what it is, whatever, you know, liberal Joey Begadonis GPT, whatever the hell it's called. Go in there and say, give me a rough guesstimate of how many people communism has killed through starvation, torture, death, destruction, imprisonment. It's probably going to come back even on the low end, like, yeah, plus or minus like 100 million or so. Oh, that's it? That only 100 million? Wow. There you go. I promise you, like, I've seen just about every Friday the 13th movie. Some of them are pretty awful. Even Voorhees is not even at, like, the 10,000 mark. Don't fall for this straw man. Don't fall for it. We'll be right back.
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10: Oh.

0: I got one more I want to play for you on this topic here. Here is Cory Booker, another just complete clown out of New Jersey, Democrat, another commie here, not willing to call out bad ideas and pretending that this is all a distraction. A distraction? Like, I'm kind of concerned about, you know, like serial killers in the tent. Just, I don't know. And I'd like to debate real ideas, not like communism, a failed idea. Here's Cory Booker with the distraction, which is a distraction in and of itself. Check this out.
1: You see there in our poll, socialism is viewed even more negatively, as I said, than the MAGA movement. President Trump is trying to paint progressives and, frankly, all Democrats as socialists. And we're seeing one of the big battles play out for progressivism in Michigan right now with Abdul Al-Sayed, the candidate there, who did tell me he was a capitalist, by the way. But do you think Democrats are drawing a firm enough line between themselves and socialism?
2: Again, this is really what the Republicans want to do, focus on a few fringe people. I serve in the United States Senate, and I can go through my colleagues left and right. What we want right now is to end these reckless tariffs and drive down prices, to end this war, to drive down prices, and give a tax plan for this country that puts more money in working people's pockets and ends the giveaway to the wealthiest of Americans. This is a distraction. The party, in my opinion, is being represented right now by the key battleground states. And those folks in those purple states are right in line with the people they're trying to represent.
0: So just to be clear, Cory Booker logic, Democrat senator from New Jersey, complete clown goofball. You know, you invite a guy in your tent who's a mass murderer, killed hundreds of millions of people, call him communism for today. He's hacking up the whole tent, Jason Voorhees style, with the hockey mask and everything like that. That pay no attention to the man in the hockey mask. This is just a distraction, folks. Just a distraction. And then when you get a guy who is not a MAGA guy or a conservative, i.e. like a Bill Maher, but he also sees a problem on the horizon with the Democrat Party welcoming, as we discussed before, they're welcoming in really bad ideas and bad actors like socialism. And Maher calls them out and they're stunned. You know, the resident liberal from The Five, Jessica Tarloff, was on Bill Maher's show this weekend. And this argument about ideas comes up. And I want you to hear, Tarloff thinks Maher's kidding about this little comeback. Maher's not kidding at all. And Tarloff seems genuinely surprised. Like there's a non-Republican, I don't know if he's a Democrat, but non-MAGA guy calling them out on the craziness of inviting socialism into, quote, big tent. Check this out.
3: But I think all these new recent elections have been about the Democrats are crazy on social issues. People don't like that. Trump's crazy, but the economy's better. But he doesn't have the economy anymore. I mean, I look
4: and at... And we're less crazy.
3: Who's less crazy?
4: Democrats. You what? Haven't noticed?
3: Have you seen the Democratic... You're being sarcastic. Oh, I see.
4: No.
3: No? You think we're less crazy?
4: Maybe not inside, but we're at least when we go out and give a speech talking about the economy and corruption and not talking about...
3: They're communists who think the Islamists are the good guys. Are you kidding? Less crazy?
4: The candidates?
3: Oh, some of the candidates. You're not following the Democratic Socialists of America?
4: Oh, no, I'm following them. I have to see them every day. I work at Fox News.
3: Okay. They're not less crazy. And they're not recanting any of that crazy gender stuff. I mean, they're doubling down.
0: The best part about that clip, forget Maher, Tarloff, the best part about that clip is Maher is stunned that he thinks Tarloff's being sarcastic. Like, wait, you don't know they're crazy? Like, you work at Fox and I think, like, how do you not know? He thinks she's kidding. That's the best part of that whole clip. I got more of this coming
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0: So how many times we got to talk about this, the art of the deal? We have brought this up so many times. Of course, we're talking about Greenland, an incredible deal. Liberals, of course, are trying to play it down. It's the same deal as 1951. It is not the same deal. You're just upset that Trump is racking up W's left and right. Poverty rate, lowest in U.S. history. Crime rate, lowest in U.S. history. Murder rate, border closed. Jobless rates, lowest in modern history. GDP protected to be projected to be 5%. You're just upset that POTUS, the boss, that he's there racking up dubs, W's left and right. You're just mad about it. You're just upset. David Brody's good man summed it up on X. I mean, if you don't believe me, believe him. We've only discussed this 1,000 times. Here is the Donald Trump negotiating tactic. How do I know this? Because if you just read the book, The Art of the Deal, from Trump, who's been doing deals his entire life in real estate and elsewhere, he talks about it all the time. Oh, you got your pens, Libs? Stake out a maximalist position. I want Greenland. We're going to take it over. That's not his real position. It's almost never his real position. His real position is probably 50% of that. I would like a bigger footprint in Greenland with the cooperation of people in Greenland and Denmark as well. We didn't traditionally have a deal also where the people of Greenland were included to the degree they are now. That's the differentiator. Here's David Brody explaining it. The Greenland deal is classic Trump 101. Start with a wild ask. We should own Greenland, i.e., not to use fancy SAT words, a maximalist position that's probably not his real position. Start out there to reset the window on what's negotiable and what's not. Get everybody freaking out, which the media always does, and then negotiate towards what you really want. Thank you, David. And what did he want? This is more of his tweet. A bigger permanent U.S. security footprint in Greenland and a way to keep China and Russia out. Done. That's the deal. He notes you can hate the style, but this is how Trump deals. Start huge, create leverage, then land the part you actually came for. Holy Moses, how many times? Here's the book. Liberals, please read it. Do we have to buy complimentary copies for everyone and me? I'll do that. Here we go. Guys, just so you know, if you are from the New York Times, Washington Post, and let's throw Reuters in there. If you are a legitimate reporter, and you want us to buy you a copy of The Art of the Deal, spread this on the web, folks, okay? Just to stop, so you don't need as much Xanax and benzodiazepines and Valium. I'm just trying to save people's lives from the inevitable early morning heart attack every time Donald Trump takes a maximalist position. You freak out. Give me the nitro pills and the baby aspirin. I don't want to see you get dead. I don't. And you're going to get dead because you freak out every time he does this and wins. Here's a clip from Fox News over the weekend on this amazing new deal. Folks, I'm going to explain to you in a second because I think a lot of context is missing here, too. All right, we were kind of joking around a little bit. But again, in my prior line of work over the last year, you're briefed in quite often on things that the general public doesn't get, understandably. It's not like a flex. It's not me. Who cares? It's just true. The president knows things you don't know. I think that's fairly obvious. This is a good explanation. It's not so much classified. Obviously, it was on X, but it's a really great video. I'm going to play a Fox clip first, and I'm going to show you some other videos, just short and sweet, of why this is such a momentous deal. And when you see it, it'll make sense why Donald Trump was able to do what no president was able to do for decades, which is inking a more significant footprint in Greenland with the people of Greenland on board. A lot more ahead, folks. We'll be right back.
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1: Sweeping agreement comes after months of negotiations granting the United States permanent military rights on the strategically placed Arctic island. It also bars all non-NATO countries like Russia and China from establishing military bases there. President Trump declaring victory in this historic deal with Greenland and Denmark, writing in a Truth Social post that the deal, quote, "I am pleased to announce the United States of America has entered into an agreement with the Kingdom of Denmark and Greenland that gives the United States permanent control over security and all other needs in Greenland, completely addressing all of our many U.S. concerns there. It will be no cost to the United States. We will immediately begin the process of developing a large military presence in the appropriate part of Greenland. Additionally, from now on, no U.S. adversary can ever have a base in Greenland, have a military presence in Greenland, or make sensitive investments in Greenland without our express written approval." In July, the president spoke about strategic significance the island offers. Watch. Greenland.

0: political events, and I do mean rare, because a lot of geopolitics, world politics, is zero sum, meaning what benefits the United States candidly may not benefit Grenada or Canada. This is one of those rare deals where, folks, everybody wins. Everybody wins. The people of Greenland have sovereignty. The people of Greenland, if they want to vote for independence later, we still have a deal. We get permanent basing. It doesn't lock out NATO. Matter of fact, it expands our NATO relationship. It only locks out people who want to do bad stuff, China and Russia. This is the rare deal where everybody wins. It's okay to say this is a good deal and we still hate Donald Trump. I don't agree with you. I love the guy. However, it's okay to say it's a good deal. We're living in an era, folks, of hypersonic missiles, hypersonic drones, underwater drones, nuclear weapons, automated intelligence and artificial intelligence, potential AGI, bot armies everywhere. You think it's important that maybe we secure shipping routes and a quick missile path to the United States from Russia that might, where Greenland would be a strategic element for us that could stop these threats? It's okay to say that's a good thing and move on. Here's this True Social post, by the way. President Trump, I'm not going to read the whole thing, but I think this is the part, the media, again, trying to play it down. It's the same thing as 1951. It's not, because they worked with representatives of Denmark and Greenland this time to guarantee that the U.S. will forever have the complete ability to do what's necessary in Greenland to secure and defend the security of Greenland and the United States of America. This is a momentous deal. Wake up. Smell it, kids. Smell it. Here's a explainer. It's about a minute, but it's worth your time, of why Greenland is so important, not just for shipping and icebreakers, the development of rare earths. It's also a critical national security location, Greenland, because of missile routes from Russia to the United States. Like, you can just look at a map, liberal media people, and figure this out. Take a look at this. This
1: Greenland
0: is good stuff.
1: Isn't about land. It's about control of the Arctic and space. When Donald Trump revived his push for Greenland, Europe mocked it. They missed the strategy. Greenland sits on the shortest missile route between Russia and North America. That's why the U.S. runs early warning missile radar there. Arctic ice is melting. By 2035, shipping between Europe and Asia could be 40% faster. Russia already dominates the Northern Sea route, backed by the world's largest icebreaker fleet, including nuclear-powered ships. Since 2014, Russia has built or reopened 50-plus Arctic military sites. Its nuclear submarines hide beneath Arctic ice, strengthening second-strike capability. China calls itself a near-Arctic power. It links the region to its Polar Silk Road, but the decisive battlefield is space. Early warning and surveillance satellites use polar orbits. Control the Arctic means control of missile detection and targeting.
0: Even with no experience in the national security space at all, you think it's important to be able to detect missiles blow up the United States? He thinks that would play a big role in national security, like missile detection, interception. It's kind of important. Go watch that Netflix movie. Oh, it's a little bit exaggerated, but what's the movie? The Netflix movie about the missile launch. I used to talk about it a lot. It's not that inaccurate. You probably have less than a half an hour to make a decision. Maybe if we get better missile detection over Greenland, it buys us 5 more minutes to decide if the world's going to engage in mutually assured destruction. Those 5 minutes could be important. Could be important. Okay, we're going to move on to something different next, but stay right here, because we'll be right back.
2: The Bongino Report AM.
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3: Oh.
0: Folks, the media is doing what the media does best. Again, crying victim, pretending like they've had no role in Donald Trump, limiting access to the press room, not limiting access to the press. They're making this out like they have some constitutional right, not just to cover the president, which they do, but to cover the president the way they choose, okay? President Trump put out on True Social, the White House is not instituting an assault on the free press, something which I cherish. He does more interviews than everyone. The do matters, right? It's instituting an assault on the fake news, something that's grown like a cancer in our beloved USA. It's corrupt, purposeful, pervasive, fully coordinated, and totally out of control. It's a threat to our national security and must be stopped. Thank you for your attention to this matter, DJT. Folks, the meltdown went on and on and on this weekend. There is no constitutional right for the media to cover the president in some specific geographic location they choose at their time. Being invited into the White House press pool is a privilege. You can still cover the president. The president's going to do 1,000 press conferences like he always does. He's going to answer questions. But please stop pretending. Here's my problem with this. I'm going to be straight with you. I am a vigorous advocate for free speech. There is almost nothing I won't do to protect free speech that's legal. I mean, you're not going to threaten people or organize a terror attack. You get the point. I am an enormous advocate for free speech. However, the left has weaponized their platform to cause a serious national security crisis repeatedly over and over. From the Russia collusion hoax, they could have started a freaking nuclear war over this thing. They still haven't apologized for it. And they think that they should get special privileges like none of us. You know what? You want to say, open up the White House press room to like Nick Shirley, Cam Higby, let O'Keefe in there. Let Laura Loomer in there. Like, let others in there. What? You're the only ones who can get it right? Because there's no evidence you ever got it right. So now they're whining because it's about CNN and MSNOW, formerly MSNBC, that they're not allowed the privileges of the press room. But that's not what CNN said back in 2021 when potato head Brian Stelter was griping and moaning about Fox News. Well, Fox News, we should consider the fact that they're a news outlet. They're more propaganda. I thought you guys were all principled. You believe in free speech. I do. I'm not suggesting we limit your ability to cover the president. You guys, however, are total frauds. Remember this from 2021 with these fakes and phonies? Check this out.
4: As Fox radicalizes and as it becomes even more and more of a political tool, Zerwick, you wrote a column recently for The Sun about this, saying Fox should be viewed as a political tool. And that raises a question. Should it be a part of the White House press pool? You know, should it be afforded the privileges that come with news gathering? Even though they do have some news reporters at the White House, you're saying they're primarily a political tool. So should that be reassessed, Zerwick?
5: You're not supporting democracy. You're not supporting the larger values of this culture. They don't even stand up as a
3: opposition party, but there's nothing journalistic in what Lachlan Murdoch said. And you know what? I say, hey, you know what? Let's take them at their word.
0: Folks, these guys are such frauds. Again, any of you out there on the left or in the doomer grifter class too that just hates Trump and counter messages everything he does, at least be honest. These people are not free speech advocates, free press advocates at all. Therefore, advocates for the press that puts out the counter messaging to President Trump. Anyone who goes out there and speaks honestly about the matter, about President Trump in perspective, and tells you the truth about the Greenland deal, you'll do whatever you can to shut us up. So please stop the bull and pretending like you guys are on Team Free Press. You're not. You're not. You want more receipts? We always bring receipts on this show. Here, more receipts. Hat tip the great Maze Moore, one of my favorite X accounts. Here's about a minute of Kamala Harris and other Democrats who are now really upset because the press has not been banned. I wouldn't support that at all. The press has not been banned from covering President Trump at all, not even a little bit. They're just having their White House privileges revoked, which is not your constitutional right to cover the president as you see fit. Geographically speaking, what are you going to do next? You want access to his bedroom to see what he drinks and eats? Oh, it's a free press. No, it's not. No one's given you more access than this guy. Here's Kamala Harris, Tim Walz, and the other goofballs. Hate speech, misinformation. What does that mean? The answer is when Democrats and liberal media people talk about hate speech and misinformation, they mean Republican ideas and Trump ideas they don't like. Hat tip Maze Moore. Check this out.
5: His Twitter account should be suspended. The privilege of using those words in that way should probably be taken from him.
6: There's no guarantee to free speech on misinformation or hate speech, and especially around our democracy.
7: No right given to the people of the United States is absolute, and that includes the right to free speech. We are simply trying to create factually correct information to prevent harm to people.
8: You shouldn't be banned from one platform and not others providing misinformation out there.
9: The First Amendment is not absolute. It does not protect any single thing anyone says. And what this committee has been trying to do for the last year and a half is to chill the federal government from monitoring what is going on social media.
10: There are Americans who are engaged in this kind of propaganda, and whether they should be civilly or even in some cases criminally charged is something that would be a better deterrent.
11: This is a matter of corporate responsibility. Twitter should be held accountable and shut down that site. It is a matter of safety and corporate accountability.
0: Let's please stop with the MUH principles. M-U-H, oh, my principle. This is not about principles. Nobody is making it illegal to cover the president in a negative manner. He just said in his True Social post, I cherish the right to a free press. They get CNN's there every day making up national security threat stories about how the Russians colluded to steal the election with Donald Trump. They made the whole thing up.
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0: The media coverage of what's going on in AI has been ridiculous, too. Folks, there are very real concerns. Folks, I want to just be clear with you because I will give you the truth. There are dangers if we screw this up. But J.B. Pritzker, Cory Booker, Chuck Schumer, and the other tyrannical goofball chucklehead Democrats, they're not saying this because they really believe the AI apocalypse is tomorrow. They're not. Why are they saying it? Because, folks, the AI revolution, whether it's in construction of computing power, whether it's in its ability to solve problems, math problems, cancer problems, medicine problems, material science problems, assist in quantum development, fusion type energy. They are terrified that Donald Trump is going to leave. Mark, write this down. Folks, write it down. I'm sorry. I don't mean to interrupt my thought, but it's really important I stop you and you pay very close attention. The Democrats only want to stop AI because they're terrified that the last 2 years of President Trump's administration are going to be marked by an explosive amount of economic growth as computing power and artificial intelligence bring us to new highs. They're terrified, and they feel like history is going to now have, if Donald Trump can fix the ongoing Iran crisis, and we all recognize we've got a crisis there, right? If he can fix that, if the Greenland deal works out as planned and is inked, if we reach and he leaves the presidency, just hear me out, with the lowest poverty rate on record, the lowest crime rate on record, the lowest murder rate on record, a border effectively closed after 50, 60 years of people talking about it, and he leaves office with GDP growth at 5, 6, maybe even 7%, we have not seen since Ronald Reagan and the boom, they are terrified that even the chuckleheads at Wikipedia will have to recognize that this guy is probably one of the greatest presidents, if not the greatest president in modern times. They're terrified. That's the only reason they are griping about AI. They don't care about the AI apocalypse at all. Bank it. Cash that check. They don't want to see this. This is what they're afraid of. Again, last week's shows, I covered the fact if AI and alignment issues and they don't do the right thing and just start coordinating in, you know, bot swarms, yeah, we're going to be in trouble. And I'm really glad Donald Trump's in charge and recognizes that. No, a lot of people say no. They don't want that's. There's a lot of that's fine. That's cool. Like that's the thing. That is great that you have an opinion. This may not be for everyone. You may say to yourself, AI in my house with some robot that can do like karate on me. Did you see that video? Like the karate guy. I'm not digging it. Okay, maybe some people don't want that. I'm cool with that. But let me throw another angle at you. The point is, the Democrats, and we'll play a montage for you tomorrow, on the cable news channels and broadcasts, talking about AI sucks, we got to get rid of it, pull the plug right now, are only saying that, not because they care about any of this. They're only saying it because they don't want this economy to win under Donald Trump. That is it. Cash that check and take it to
1: Leon with
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5: President Trump will take the world stage this morning.
1: I'm Dave Anthony, Fox News, going to the UN in New York City.
5: More than 130 world leaders will convene for the United Nations General Assembly, where President Trump is set to deliver his address today. And at this global summit, he's also expected to tap into key issues like conflicts around the world and artificial intelligence. Trump is expected to double down on his pro-AI stance, even amid a growing conversation around the threat AI could pose without regulations.
1: That's Fox's Alex Hogan. The president also has meetings planned at the UN with the leaders of Britain and Japan and Ukraine's President Volodymyr Zelensky the day after a Trump Truth Social post called the war with Russia ridiculous and never-ending, but it must be ended. The president will also meet with leaders of Gulf countries discussing the conflict with Iran, which has spilled over to Saudi Arabia, and this might be a topic for discussion.
6: British Prime Minister Andy Burnham says the UK will provide defensive air-to-air refueling support for Saudi Arabia. This a response to attacks from Iran-backed Houthis in Yemen. The Saudis asked the British for help after a series of drone and missile strikes on their capital Riyadh and energy sites on the Red Sea coast. Last week, President Trump reportedly rejected a request from Saudi Crown Prince Mohammed bin Salman to intervene.
1: Fox's Jonathan Savage. Oil prices are down this morning 1%. At the gas pump, no change for regular, but diesel's up another penny to a new record high, $6.52 per gallon, according to AAA. Airlines keep trying to recover in the Northeast after a technical outage. Grounded flights canceling hundreds to and from Philadelphia and Newark, New Jersey. It's been fixed, but Transportation Secretary Sean Duffy tells Fox upgrades are needed.
7: By the way, this will not be the last time. If I don't get the money to fix the telecom, this won't be the last time we tell the story.
1: There are still more than 100 flights to and from Newark and Philly canceled or delayed today. 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
1: Night. Autumn starts at 8 p.m. Eastern, and the November elections are just 6 weeks away. And in Missouri, they still don't know which ballots to use as a congressional redistricting legal battle continues.
13: A federal appeals panel ruled Monday in favor of new districts backed by President Trump, even though the Supreme Court has blocked those districts from being used in the November election. A three-judge panel of the 8th U.S. Circuit Court of Appeals says Missouri should use the new Republican-drawn House districts for the midterms, as it did in its August primary. But the ruling has no immediate impact. That's because the federal appellate panel delayed the effect of its order for a week to allow time for an appeal. The high court has already twice sided against the Trump-backed map. Tom Rigotti, Fox News.
1: The Venezuelan immigrant shot Sunday by an ICE agent in Austin, Texas during an enforcement operation is now in a detention center. His lawyer says he still has a bullet in his back after a shooting that has led to anti-ICE demonstrations.
14: Protesters, they blocked the streets, and officers eventually had to use tear gas to break up the crowd. Now, sources tell me that ICE officers ran the vehicle's license plate and they found it was registered to a Venezuelan illegal migrant with a final deportation order. They then tried to stop the driver. Now, DHS hasn't shared what happened next.
1: That's Fox's Brooke Taylor. On Wall Street, stock futures are rising the day after a surge. The Dow rose 366 points. The NASDAQ gained 600 to a new record high close. On Monday Night Football, a giant loss.
15: Backpedaling. What a catch! Touchdown, Devontae Adams!
1: He caught two of Rams quarterback Matthew Stafford's four TD passes on ESPN as the Los Angeles cruised to a 28-6 win over the New York Giants, whose quarterback Jackson Dart left the game with a knee injury. Both the Rams and Giants are 1-1 after week two of the NFL season. I'm Dave Anthony. This is Fox News.
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0: Good morning, Carolina. 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This is News Talk 640, WFNC and 103.5 HD2. I want to welcome you to the first hour of Good Morning Fayetteville. This is Tuesday, September 22nd. I'm Gilbert Bays. Vic is making happen in Studio 2. CBS 17 meteorologist. Rachel, come back yet, or we still got Hulson?
1: Rachel's back.
0: Rachel, glad to have you back, Rachel. Rachel Dunsing says it's going to be high temperature today, 86. Now, we do have a 60% chance of showers and thunderstorms throughout the day. We still need the rain. You saw I walked in here with an umbrella. I see you. You're going to be butt naked when you walk outside. I have. You didn't bring one in, did you? You don't listen to Rachel?
1: I do listen to Rachel.
0: All right. Well, in any event, if you need help getting to your car, Vic, you can borrow my umbrella and just toss it back to the building. Right now, 72 degrees in Fayetteville, Anderson Creek, and also in Fayetteville. Here's your headline news at this hour. There's an alert out this morning warning domestic violence survivors about a new scam involving callers impersonating law enforcement officers and court officials designed to take your money. Authorities in Fayetteville and Cumberland County are seeking help and looking for JaVale Cosby. He's wanted on an active warrant. It's the WFNC Crime Stoppers Crime of the Week, and we'll have those folks from the Fayetteville Police Department in here giving a little bit more details about that. J. Cole Week in Fayetteville continues ahead of tomorrow night's 8 p.m. concert at the Crown Center. You know, that's a big deal. We got a lot of people in town here for that, all the way from California, just to see the show. And this is their first impression of J. Cole's hometown.
1: Yep.
0: So they want to see what the deal is. You know, he used to live right around the corner from here.
1: Yeah,
0: Off Stamper. Yeah. To the extent that people were taking his sign off of, you know, the name of his street was, his first album was the name of his street.
1: Right.
0: And so the city had to start posting the sign like 14 feet in the air. Because people were taking his J. Cole sign.
1: Wow.
0: I'm not going to tell you where the one I got in my room is, all right? No, I didn't do that. All right, in any event, Fayetteville residents are invited to attend a free community wellness event offering health services, personal care, and helpful resources. We'll tell you about that in a few seconds here. And also, storms will bring cooler temperatures to Fayetteville and Cumberland County as this week continues. All those stories and more coming your way, but first, local news from CBS 17.
2: Good morning, I'm Greg Funderburg from the CBS 17 newsroom. Robeson County deputies teamed up with state authorities and U.S. Marshals to catch sex offenders who allegedly violated their court-ordered conditions. The sheriff's office says Operation Register Watch resulted in 18 arrests and 31 charges for failure to register as a sex offender. U.S. Marshals conduct more than 200 sex offender crackdown operations across the country each year alongside state and local agencies. Before jury selection begins Monday in the Faith Hedgepeth murder trial, a judge made a decision in the upcoming trial for the man accused of killing the UNC student in 2012. The judge told Miguel Seguero Olivera's attorneys they cannot implicate the victim's roommate during the trial. The defense argued Karina Rosario knows more than she's ever told police or could have had something to do with the murder. The judge ruled the defense did not prove the evidence cleared the defendant. Happening today, the Carolina Hurricanes will host the Florida Panthers at Lenovo Center for another preseason game. The defending Stanley Cup champs lost their first preseason game Sunday in Florida to the Panthers 6-3. The Canes' first game of the regular season is a week from today in Raleigh. Get ready for a fantastic opportunity at the Fayetteville Better Together Community Tour. You can enjoy free haircuts, health screenings, and access to valuable community resources. The event is all about promoting better health and stronger connections in our community. It will take place on Thursday from 2 until 7 p.m. at Urban Ministries in Fayetteville. From the CBS 17 newsroom, I'm Greg Funderburg.
3: Tuesday will be partly cloudy, then turn mostly cloudy with thunderstorms arriving by the evening with a high of 86 degrees. Tonight will be cloudy with rain and thunderstorms at a low of 68, and Wednesday will be mostly cloudy with scattered rain with a high of 75. Cloudy skies and more rain will keep temperatures cooler through at least Thursday. The sunshine returns by the end of the week, however, temperatures will stay a little cooler in the 70s. That is your Fayetteville forecast. I'm CBS 17 meteorologist Rachel Dunsing.
0: 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Right now, we've got 72 degrees in Fayetteville, Rayford, and also in Grays Creek. 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

0: News Talk 620 WFNC. What a day it is. And we are up on our podcast, as a matter of fact, just on the YouTube channel, because for some reason, Vic, you're going to have to help me with this. You're a technical guy when it comes to Switcher. Mm. I just can't get my Facebook page to come back up right now. Facebook's sick and tired of me, I guess, because I keep talking about Janet Jackson not being able to sing. I think there's a conspiracy out there, is what I think. How are you doing this morning?
1: You can't talk about Janet and then nothing happens. Come on.
0: Well, you know, the thing is, at one point, maybe I'm thinking that somebody's going to say, hey, man, Gilbert Bates keep talking about you can't sing. She's going to walk through that door.
1: Yep.
0: And she's going to stand there like this.
1: Yep. It's going to be a bunch of cars out there in the parking lot. We're going to pull up, and then she's going to get out and walk in.
0: Well, here's the thing. Now, in all honesty, she can sing a little bit.
1: she can sing a little bit.
0: Well, look, wow. She's paid to sing. I'm not paid to sing. Yeah. You know, can she do a news report? I'm paid to do the news.
1: Wow.
0: So, I mean, she could be critical of me doing the news. As a matter of fact, I heard her talk about it. Gilbrace can't report. I heard her say it. Hey, you know, it's one of these things here. I'm 71, and I can't climb up on the roof anymore. Like, well, I don't think it'd be smart for me to do. Well, your thoughts?
1: No.
0: Don't do it?
1: Don't do it. It's not smart.
0: I mean, I've been up on the roof, but I can't. I called my contractor yesterday, and I said, I got solar panels. And if you have solar panels, I don't know what it is about the solar panels and pigeons, but they think I built a roof over their heads. And they're like up underneath the panel. That's an issue. Your speeches.
1: Pigeons under the panel.
0: Yeah. As a matter of fact,
1: I didn't know they had space under the panel.
0: Yeah, there's a little gap, 6 to 8 inches. I mean, the panels are not attached directly to your house. There's a gap. You know.
1: I didn't know that.
0: Yeah, but in any event, I know the
1: they could fit under there.
0: Yeah, six inches. Yeah, a pigeon. So. Yeah. Yeah. But the issue is, if you have solar panels, you probably have this issue. I know my neighbors are tired of me. Because when I leave here, I go home, and then I look up, I see him up there, they're darting, you know, they're doing like this.
1: They're hiding from you?
0: Yeah, yeah. He's here. We know what's next. And I bought this thing that you put up on the roof, and it sends out this beep, beep, beep when there's motion detection.
1: Okay.
0: And there's a little silver thing that spins. And when I put it up initially, they say, what was that? We got to stay away from that. Danger, Will Robinson, danger,
1: right,
0: danger.
1: Right.
0: Now I come up there, they're having coffees, leaning on it.
1: Wow.
0: You know, like.
1: Not afraid at all.
0: Right. So I come out with two boards.
1: You make noise.
0: It sounds like gunshots.
1: Oh, wow.
0: And they say, he's home. Jeez. So I had to come up with something. I called the people to put the solar panels up. And there's this thing called Critter Guard that you put up. It's like a little mesh fence, you know, metal fence. That you put up to close off the gap so they can't get underneath your panels.
1: Yeah, that's smart.
0: That's where
1: Critter Guard.
0: Critter Guard. So it comes, I mean, not only pigeons, squirrels, and animals that come and live under your solar panels.
1: Yeah.
0: They'll tell them what they're doing up there. There's probably a bunch of little baby squirrels and stuff up underneath there. Little pigeons walking around telling me, yeah, boy.
1: No.
0: It's my vision. It's my vision. Because
1: no, wow.
0: Oh, tell them what they're doing up there. They need to get out. And this bird lovers. Oh, my God, I can't believe, Gilbert Bates, I can't believe, he hates birds.
1: No. He outside just banging it. Oh, man.
0: Shoot. So, anyway, I called my contractor and say, look, I'm 71. I can't get up on the roof. I need a roofer. So, send somebody out. They said, calm down, Mr. Bates. Help us on, help us on the way. Hey, look, I love birds. Don't get me wrong. And if you have problems with what I say, send all your memos to Vic Frost. Address all your concerns. Man, I just throw you under the bus, man.
1: As I forward them to.
0: To me.
1: To you.
0: Yeah. So look, Doris and I we're at the beach last week, mind our own business. Having a good time, sitting out there. We got the kind of chairs, you know, you put your chair down, you reach back, and poop, you got the hood over top of you. It's all in one hooch.
1: Nice.
0: Nice and light. I'm sitting there minding my own business. What comes up? A seagull. You ever have seagulls come up while you're at the beach?
1: Not close.
0: They walk right up. They must have said, here's a couple of lame people you can take advantage of. they look at you, and they got two eyes. I mean, eyes on each side. Now, you can tell if you're a predator or a prey. All prey has eyes on two sides. Go, man, they looking both ways for the tiger, lion, or something to come and swoop down and get you. And the thing comes up and looks at me with this eye, and then looks at me with that eye. Now he's like sizing me up.
1: I'm not looking at you. I'm not.
0: That's what happened. One side. And it was like, because, yeah, we got a chump here. We're going to get him. And then my wife, Doris, falls for it and throws a nut down there or something. What happens when that happens?
1: A thousand.
0: There they come.
1: Yeah, from somewhere.
0: There they come.
1: Wow.
0: I was minding my own business. My wife, Doris, she has a good heart. She throws them out, you know. And the people around said, hey, you're messing up the flow here. The birds, I felt like Alfred Hitchcock.
1: Yeah.
0: You know, did you see the birds?
1: Yes, I did.
0: Oh, shoot.
1: Classic.
0: Between that and Titanic, I'd never go to the beach. Titanic and Jaws and the birds. If you watch those three movies, you would stay home.
1: Right.
0: Yeah,
1: stay in the house.
0: All right. So anyway, enough of that stuff. Look, we got 16 people running for the Cumberland County Board of Education. And
1: that's a lot.
0: Yeah, but we're going to handle it. And this is how I've decided to handle it. I sent this up to Tish and to Jeff Davis, our program director, everything. So we got 16 people. And so I posted this on my Facebook page. And I said, hey, guys and gals, I'd like to offer you, the candidates running for the Cumberland County Board of Education, an opportunity to answer three questions while you're running. Please limit your response. You all right over there?
1: Just checking.
0: Let me know.
1: It's all good. It's all good.
0: The reason Vic is looking up there was he was under attack yesterday, and he called for a ranger to come in, and
1: he showed up.
0: We took care of it.
1: Yeah, took care of it.
0: But anyway, let me know. I'm going to keep you on camera so I can see you in case I got to come. Anyway.
1: Right.
0: All right, so the candidates running for Cumberland County Board of Education, I got three questions for you. They're posted on my Facebook page. We want you to limit your response to 150 words or 1 minute per question. Here's the most important part. Please do not post your response on my page directly. I want you to email them with me along with a head and shoulders pictures of you without any campaign jargon or, you know, vote for me and I'll set you free. Free lunch for everybody. Mm-hmm. I don't need all that. If you're elected to the Board of Education, free lunch for everyone. I don't want all that. Just a picture of you and your response. If you don't want to do it, that's fine, too. But, you know, some of the print publications have done the same thing. I know City View has, I believe, Fayetteville Observer. So that way people can read your response. Mm-hmm. I'm not going to edit your response. I'm just going to put it in format style so that it looks right on my Facebook page. So answer the questions and send them to me via my email. My email's posted, gbaysnc1973@gmail.com. He said, well, how come you're not using your Cumulus email? You want to answer that, Vic?
1: No.
0: Well, I'll tell you, because there's limits on our stuff here at Cumulus. I can't download pictures and do all kinds of stuff to do my job.
1: Oh.
0: Have you experienced that? I mean, I don't even click on our email anymore. Because if you click on it, you're tested every time that you clicked on something you shouldn't have clicked on. And then you got to go in the principal's office.
1: Oh, yeah.
0: Going to principal's office. Just send it to my house. Send it to me. And I will get it. I will take your responses. Again, I won't edit them. I will put your answers to these three questions. And if you want, you can go to my page now. Three questions are right there. And again, please avoid campaign slogans and include specific examples, measurable goals, and realistic funding ideas that will help our audience distinguish candidates who understand the job from those who are just seeking office.
1: That's really good.
0: It's real simple.
1: Yeah.
0: Real simple to do. And the only reason I'm doing it this way is because with 16 people, between now and November 3rd, it's been a nightmare trying to schedule everybody in here. But this way, we'll get it. We'll post it. We'll make it happen. And your picture will be there with your response as well on my social media page. So that's how we're doing that. Now, as far as the Cumberland County commissioners, we've got four. I believe two are in. Kofi and Greg Adams, I think, are unopposed in the districts that they're running. but there are four candidates who are running at large. And so October 12th is going to be Cumberland County Commissioner's Day here on WFNC. I put out the alert last night. And on that day, those will be the four interview slots that we have will be filled by those individuals. We'll give a chance to answer some questions that I have here and talk off the cuff on why they want to be Cumberland County Commissioners. And so I put it out last night, and boom, boom, boom, boom. I had three responses quickly, and I just noticed that Greg West just texted me this morning. Let me see. Hey, Gilbert, I'll take 720. Unfortunately, Greg, 720 is not available anymore. And I forgot to push the button on this. So it says, Greg, by process of elimination, the 8:35 a.m. slot belongs to you. If that doesn't work, let me know. And we'll do another day for Greg. So the way I did it was I put it out and sent it to each. I texted it to each of the candidates. And I said, I'm standing by. Go. And Ron Ross was the first to respond.
1: There's Ron.
0: Yeah, Ron was there. And who else responded? Veronica Jones responded. We got hers. And then Charles Evans. And so that left one slot, and that was by default would go to Greg West. And but because he was the last one, if there's some issue, we'll make arrangements, if he can't do it on that day, to make sure he gets there. So October 12th is the day we'll have all the candidates from the who are running for the Cumberland County Board of Commissioners at large seat here at WFNC to talk about their desire to represent the community. All right, that's the political stuff out of the way for now. We got a couple of other things. There's some judges who are running unopposed and everything, and they, you know, Tony King comes in every Wednesday, and she's unopposed, and she brings some folks. So we're trying to get as much information out about the election as we can and make sure we give equal time to the folks who want to. Now, and then the bottom line is for all these candidates, see Pat Talkington or our sales staff and run your political ads and say whatever the heck you want to say.
1: Mm-hmm.
0: And you can even talk about mad, bad, but you want to be, I know a couple of commissioners say, I'd like to be a county commissioner because Gilbert Bay says that Janet Jackson cannot sing. We need to end that. What's that look? That's a campaign platform?
1: Wow.
0: I care concerned about Janet Jackson singing. Yeah, I know J. Cole can sing. I'm trying to, Jay is here in town.
1: You know he's coming, right? I'm sorry. I shouldn't say that.
0: Well, Wednesday, I was talking to my son who works over at Beasley. Apparently, he's supposed to be over at Foxy 99. Oh, well, they play his music.
1: He can't come over there and not come here.
0: Yeah, he can. We don't play his music.
1: But he knows you.
0: Yeah, I would. Yeah. Look. Yeah, Janet Jackson knows me, too. She's not coming.
1: Well, I mean.
0: Yeah. I know Sister Sledge. They're not coming.
1: Yeah, they're not here.
0: I know Cameo. You know Cameo.
1: I do.
0: Yeah, they're not coming.
1: What?
0: You're listening to News Talk 640 WFNC. Hey, 625, I went overboard on that. But that's okay. We've got Fayetteville's most dependable forecast right now with CBS 17 meteorologist Rachel Dunsey.
2: Our Tuesday will be partly cloudy, then turn mostly cloudy with thunderstorms arriving by the evening with a high of 86 degrees. Tonight will be cloudy with rain and thunderstorms at a low of 68, and Wednesday will be mostly cloudy with scattered rain with a high of 75. Cloudy skies and more rain will keep temperatures cooler through at least Thursday. The sunshine returns by the end of the week, however, temperatures will stay a little cooler in the 70s. That is your Fayetteville forecast. I'm CBS 17 meteorologist Rachel Dunsing.
0: All right, Rachel, 72 right now in Fayetteville, Rayford, and also in Bun Level. 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
0: You're up by yourself on the screen right now. Yeah, they'll play the music. Go ahead. Don't be ashamed. Don't be shy. You're doing it.
1: You put the spotlight on.
0: That's you. I'm throwing you under the bus.
15: Wow.
0: The music you hear right now is being fully controlled by Vic Frost. I don't know what the heck he's playing. What is that?
1: It's the Beatles.
0: Okay, let's put us both back up here. Come on, let me hear it. I can't say. Classic.
1: Come on, sing along.
0: No singing here. I can't sing. Janet Jackson.
1: Wow.
0: Last thing Gilbert Bayes should be doing is singing this morning. Well, that's a nice song by the Beatles.
1: Yeah, it is.
0: That just eliminated us in 20 countries. That's all right. But other than that, you're doing okay this morning. You're doing well.
1: Yeah.
0: Well, good.
1: It's good. Did you see rain for real coming in?
0: In the showers?
1: No, coming in.
0: No. Well, why do you ask?
1: Oh.
0: Because I came with an umbrella?
1: Yeah.
0: It's called foresight. Vic, if you know the rain is coming, you bring. Vic.
1: It's called foresight.
0: That's right.
1: You're hilarious.
0: It's coming like foresight.
1: It's
0: forecast.
1: Coming. It's coming.
0: Right. I mean, here it is right here.
1: Oh, man.
0: A noticeable change in the weather is heading our way this week.
1: See?
0: Tuesday will begin. What's today, Tuesday?
1: Yep.
0: Areas of patchy fog. Skies will become partly sunny as opposed to the grounds becoming partly sunny. There we are with that. Now, this is National Weather Service jargon.
1: Oh, boy.
0: 50% chance of afternoon showers and thunderstorms. That's not this morning, so that's this afternoon. High temperature is going to reach 89 degrees. Showers, thunderstorms remain possible Tuesday night with a low of 68. So this is when you say, I got to set up equipment in the rain again. Going to play an RMA. You ever been over there?
1: Mm-mm.
0: Yeah, you're missing a treat. Wednesday is going to be cloudy. Much cooler. Scattered showers. High temperature tomorrow, 75. Chance of rain will be 40% tomorrow. And then Thursday brings us another 40% chance of showers, mainly during the morning, and you can look for a high of only 72. Fall is here, knocking at the door.
1: Wow.
0: And then we got drier weather returning on Friday. It'll be sunny, 75 degrees. Overnight temperature also turning cooler. They're going to dip down to 63 Wednesday night, 57 by Thursday, and 54 on Friday. So if you're looking for a change in the weather and fall, that is it. It is here. It is upon us.
1: Yep.
0: And that's a good thing. Let me see. We got the tropical storm. Yeah, we've been watching Faye, and Faye is about to fizzle out, is what we're told. I have the doggone thing
1: that's
0: here.
1: That's good.
0: Well, it is good.
1: Yeah, that's good.
0: Anyway, I don't even want to have to read it if I don't have to. But if I find it, I will. All right, enough of that. Let's talk about this. Fayetteville residents are invited to attend a free community wellness event offering health services, personal care, and helpful resources as well. As a matter of fact, CBS 17 had this in their newscast.
1: They did.
0: I hate to have to reiterate it, but it's neat because I've asked Johnny Wilson from Fayetteville Urban Ministry to come in tomorrow and give us an update on what's going to happen out there. I haven't heard back from him yet either. Sometime tomorrow or Thursday when this event is going to be going on. It's presented by Blue Cross and Blue Shield of North Carolina, Health Blue North Carolina, Grooming Resources and Opportunities Incorporated, and they got the mobile barber truck as well that's going to be out there. I was thinking about going over and getting a little something off the top.
1: Mm-mm.
0: Don't do it.
1: Wait a minute.
0: Tropical Storm Faye weakens over the Atlantic. This is the storm we're talking about. It went off the coast of Africa. It's going to be coming and moving into the open waters in the Atlantic. Now, according to the National Hurricane Center, Faye's maximum sustained winds, they've fallen from 45 miles an hour to 40. And so the storm is located southwest of the Azores and it remains far from the United States and other populated areas. Forecasters expect strong wind shear and dry air during the coming days to disrupt Faye's thunderstorms. That's good news. The system is predicted to weaken into a remnant area of low pressure by later today. No coastal watches or warnings in effect. Faye is not expected to be a threat to the United States, Caribbean, or the Azores, as a matter of fact. But this fact here, Faye is the sixth named storm of the 2026 Atlantic hurricane season. The forecasters will continue to monitor the system until it loses its tropical characteristics. And we are running, well, look, and I'm not trying to put the bad mouth on us and say, hey, we need some more storms. But we are way short than what we would have had by this time during this part of the hurricane season. And for that, we're thankful.
1: Mm-hmm.
0: But like Greg Fischel says, it only takes one storm to make a difference and change things all the way around. All right. We got the homecoming for J. Cole. We were talking about this a few seconds ago. The fact that he's coming to town. His final concert is going to be at the Crown Center tomorrow night. And there's an awful lot of folks here in town who've never been to Fayetteville.
1: Right.
0: And have you bumped into any?
1: Yeah. A few people... you know, he has the Market House in his stage presence.
0: Exactly.
1: So they were coming, you know, all of the landmarks. They wanted to see all of them, but the Market House was for sure.
0: Right. And now I'm not sure if, I've not seen him in concert, but I saw a clip, and you never can believe what you see on the internet, but apparently there's a Market House makeup or something in his show.
1: Right.
0: Is that a fact?
1: Yeah, definitely.
0: Yeah.
1: It's part of the stage.
0: Right.
1: Stage setup, yeah.
0: So it's back there, and so he, you know... He
1: looks
0: takes,
1: really good. It's nice.
0: Have you been to one of his concerts?
1: No, I saw a lot of the footage, though, and then, you know, people I know that take good pictures.
0: So yeah.
1: I was like, wow, is that...
0: Well, that's...
1: Is it that large, for real?
0: Well, you know, it is what it is. And, you know, if you think about back in the day when we had concerts, you know, you had full... You had horn sections, you had all kind of stuff out there to formulate the band that's playing for whatever the group it is.
1: Yeah.
0: Tower Power, Earth, Wind, and Fire. Horn, if you didn't have a horn section, you didn't have a band.
1: 17-piece band.
0: That, exactly. You know, I was at the Low Jazz Jazz Festival a couple years ago, and the West Coast Horns were there.
1: Ooh-wee.
0: Oh, my gosh.
1: Mm.
0: I could have listened to them all night.
1: Mm.
0: I finally had to take Doors Band. We got to go. Let's go. They're going to play one more song. All right, we'll stay.
1: Wow.
0: Yeah, but now, you know, the stage, you got to be creative in what you do and how you present what you present. And, you know, I don't know, it's the algorithms, I guess, on my phone, because I look at a lot of this music-related stuff, is bringing up a lot of the stuff about how the music industry has changed and what it means for artists. Because now you can create a song. There are people creating four or five songs a day with artificial intelligence.
1: Yep.
0: You're a musician. What's your take on that?
1: I, I'm a real musician kind of guy. So I want live instruments. I want music theory. I don't like auto tune. You know, all that stuff, enhanced stuff. I like real talent.
0: Well, you know,
1: natural
0: and,
1: talent.
0: And you make a good point. And there was somebody on the internet and explaining that what's happening right now in the music industry is like taking the NBA, and instead of having those premier players play the game, you're having high school players, some college guys who are, you know, not in a D1 school. Ooh. Playing in the NBA.
1: Ooh.
0: Because their ability is enhanced by the artificial intelligence,
1: right,
0: to let them do that. And so there's two questions. First of all, what's wrong with that if you like the music? But secondly, should everybody be able to perform at that level if they really don't have the skills? And I'm a perfect example. I mean, I wrote the song for my wife, and of course I sang it, but my voice was enhanced by artificial intelligence to make me hit some of the notes that I did there. My wife liked the song, and I'm not trying to go on performance or anything like that. It was something that I enjoyed doing, and the technology was out there to help. So from that perspective, that's one thing. But from the other perspective, I think to take food off of someone else's table who uses that as a profession, and now the profession has been diluted,
1: mm-hmm,
0: is troubling.
1: Yeah. Absolutely.
0: Okay.
1: Yeah, I mean, we have these conversations all the time with musicians and performers and things like that. We went through this whole thing when it switched from LPs to CD. Well, actually,
0: no, Napster was the first thing. When cassettes, you could download from Napster off the air,
1: right,
0: that was the beginning of the end.
1: Right.
0: And the record companies realized that, that when people didn't have to go to a record store.
1: Napster, wow.
0: Do you remember that?
1: Yeah, I do.
0: Yeah, that was the first big change. And so people could download an artist's movie. So you bypass the system, and
1: right,
0: so nobody gets paid.
1: Right.
0: But the way the contracts have been written, performers didn't own the publishing, they didn't own the masters, and you didn't get anything. And at the end of the advance that they give you, which really was lucrative and looked real good to someone who was struggling as a performer, you take the money, and then it's got to be paid back before you get any of the profits from the album.
1: Got to pay it back.
0: Yeah. And so the whole industry has changed. All right, look, enough of that madness for right now. We had the pleasure of talking with Paul Wolverton yesterday, and Rachel came in as well from City View. That's going to be our 640 replay. It's going to be coming up at 640 right now, so let's go take care of CBS 17 local news.
15: Good morning, I'm Greg Funderburg from the CBS.

0: 7 million cubic yards of debris has been removed. More than 9 million cubic yards of debris have been removed from waterways, and the state has also provided small businesses with grants of up to $50,000, totaling $55 million in funding. Applications are now open this morning for both entry-level and fully certified firefighter positions with the Fayetteville Fire Department. Applicants who meet the minimum requirements will take part in several assessments. They include a written exam, a physical ability test, and panel interviews. Entry-level candidates selected will attend a six-month fire and EMS training academy. Lateral entry programs are available for current full-time firefighters who meet current requirements and may be eligible for elevated pay upgrades upon higher. Starting salary ranges from $45,000 to $52,000 a year. Applications are open until September 25th. Grammy Award-winning rapper J. Cole is bringing his Fall Off Tour home to Fayetteville Wednesday, and people in the city are throwing quite the party before he takes the stage. Faye MC Dreamers is turning the city into a J. Cole celebration over the next few days. There are pop-up events, live music, art, food, and the Veal Crawl. From the CBS 17 newsroom, I'm Greg Funderburg.
1: Our Tuesday will be partly cloudy, then turn mostly cloudy with thunderstorms arriving by the evening with a high of 86 degrees. Tonight will be cloudy with rain and thunderstorms and a low of 68, and Wednesday will be mostly cloudy with scattered rain with a high of 75. Cloudy skies and more rain will keep temperatures cooler through at least Thursday. The sunshine returns by the end of the week, however, temperatures will stay a little cooler in the 70s. That is your Fayetteville forecast. I'm CBS 17 meteorologist Rachel Dunzing.
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12: 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This is North Carolina Secretary of State Elaine Marshall. I am endorsing Charles Evans for an at-large seat on the Cumberland County Board of Commissioners. I have known Charles Evans for about 15 years, and I've seen him in action. I'm impressed with Charles's energy.

0: strategy, his ability to listen, his problem-solving skills, and his commitment to people and making lives better for Cumberland County citizens. Elect Charles Evans, County Commissioner.
1: This is Charles Evans. I approve this message.
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6: 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Vic, unbeknownst to you, all this stuff was on the air.
7: No, it was not.
6: Yes, it was.
7: What?
6: Yes, sir.
7: The Bee Gees.
8: Oh,
7: didn't
8: know he was being broadcast
6: he
8: live.
6: Was,
7: man, the Bee Gees is
8: you need
7: what?
8: To warn people, buddy.
6: No, I got full control here.
8: They could be doing something they might not want to have seen on the
6: if you're
8: Facebook
6: picking your
8: YouTube.
6: Nose or something like that, yeah. I'll take you off.
8: Okay.
6: But
8: well.
6: Doing the Bee Gee thing.
7: And the Bee Gees staying alive?
6: Yeah. Yeah. Do it again. Do it again.
7: Man, you got to go down and up.
6: Down and up.
8: Yeah. Come on, John,
6: down and up. Move, go to sleep, Don. Down and up,
7: yeah,
6: Paul.
7: Yeah.
8: Okay.
7: There it is.
6: There
8: down
6: it
8: and
6: is.
8: Up. I thought it was up and down.
6: Typical.
7: Oh, here we go.
6: Typical.
8: shoot.
6: Hey, look,
8: shoot.
6: Paul Wolverton wanted to be one. You look like Andy Gibbs. You know that, don't you?
8: I did not.
6: Yeah. Don't you got the little beard thing going on?
7: Oh, yeah.
8: Dang on it. Okay.
6: But that has absolutely nothing to do with your fine reporting that you do.
8: Oh.
6: And he's a singer, too, now. He sings and plays.
8: A little bit of backup vocals, yeah.
6: Really?
8: Yeah. Sweet Tea Shakespeare, I do a lot of shows with them, and I'll be doing a show with them in March. We're doing Sense and Sensibility.
6: Well, I was really impressed by the fact that you said you were going to be singing, and you did a little training.
8: Yeah.
6: To get that.
8: A little training. Yeah. I need to do more training.
6: So, all right. Well, that has nothing to do with why you're here.
8: No,
6: Paul is with City View Media, and you come every other Monday. You text me Sunday night when I'm throwing down the club, telling me who's going to be here, what you're going to talk about.
8: Mm-hmm.
6: What you going to talk about?
8: Well, a couple of stories I've been working on lately. Of course, we just talked about the possible regulations for data centers in the unincorporated parts of Cumberland County. And by the way, that also includes Eastover is incorporated, but I learned this recently. If you're in the town of Eastover, when the county passes a zoning code, it automatically applies to Eastover unless Eastover chooses not to comply with it.
6: Well, you know, and we
8: I mean, that's a little government
6: but
8: nerdy
6: talk
8: stuff.
6: But I talked with the mayor about some of the stuff that was going on.
8: The
6: because,
8: mayor of Eastover?
6: No, the mayor of Fayetteville.
8: Okay, all right.
6: Because there's something that's going on in Eastover that the city's going to benefit from.
8: All right.
6: What was that story?
8: You talking about the data center?
6: Yeah, I think it was the data center.
8: All right,
6: center.
8: So there has been a data center proposed to be built near Eastover, which is, just, you know, if you don't know Eastover, that's a town across the river from Fayetteville, across the Cape Fear River from Fayetteville, and it's Custer Avenue is this road near the town of Eastover where a developer has proposed, I don't know what the status of it is, but has proposed a data center, and the people of Eastover are unhappy about it. And the benefit to Fayetteville in this is if this project advances, the owners of the data center plan to request that the city of Fayetteville annex that piece of property. And I think that is so they can get access to water and sewer service. But the because generally you can't get into the city unless you ask for water and sewer, or you can't get the water and sewer service particularly, unless you get annexed.
6: Well, you know, you make a good point because yeah. Vander, where I live,
8: mm-hmm.
6: it was like the last leg when Greg West and his company built Blakefield.
8: Mm-hmm.
6: We got PWC water and sewer.
8: You have sewer. You don't have a septic tank.
6: No septic tank.
8: Interesting.
6: Right.
8: Okay.
6: It was like the last leg out there.
8: How many years ago?
6: I've had my house for 10 years.
8: And how many years ago was your house built?
6: It was built the year before, so about 11 years.
8: Oh, well, so, I'm kind of surprised that you're not annexed.
6: Well, I have a Fayetteville address.
8: Well, that doesn't mean anything.
6: I understand it.
8: You don't live in the city.
6: No, I don't, but I live in Vander. See, you know why we're not annexed? Because then I would run for mayor against Mitch because I would be in the city.
8: He wasn't even the mayor 10 years ago, was he? That's when he first ran.
6: Yeah, he's been the mayor for 100 years.
8: Oh, yeah, 15 or 17 that he ran for mayor the first time. I forget. It doesn't matter. Get the Google machine going.
6: Well, look, but but every time I mention that, folks in Vander say, stop it, because we don't want to be a part of the city.
8: Yeah, and that's why
6: we pay double tax.
8: And that's why Eastover Incorporated, because
6: exactly.
8: They wanted to control their development and not be beholden to the city, even though they would have a vote.
6: So you may know this, Gates 4 still in the county? Because there was a big fight over
8: Gates
6: that.
8: 4, yeah, well, Gates 4 got annexed, and then it got de-annexed.
6: Because they got all the attorneys live out there.
8: Well, also the legislature. The legislature one year, statewide,
6: right?
8: There were a number of annexations that the legislature erased. And one of them was Gates 4.
6: Right. That was after the big boom.
8: Big bang?
6: Big bang, yeah. Where we put on 50,000 residents or something.
8: Well, it wasn't 50. It was more like, I think, maybe 40?
6: Well,
8: I can't remember. It was like 40,000. It was like 28
6: right,
8: square miles.
6: Right, to the western part of the county.
8: Yeah, back in 25. Basically, I think September of 2005,
6: well,
8: I think, was the big bang.
6: I mean, Marshall Pitts was the mayor at the time.
8: He was, and that caused him to lose the election.
6: He fell on the sword. I mean, I've said that at the Father's Day event. I saw him out there. You know, but you have to have some foresight. For those of us who lived here some time, I've been here since 77. And so Fayetteville, for a long time, was a city surrounded by a city. There were a lot of trail, mobile home parks and everything.
8: And that was on purpose.
6: Well,
8: since back in the 50s, Fayetteville was prohibited from involuntary annexation by law.
6: And
8: the rest of the state got it, but Cumberland County was excluded.
6: And I don't know why that was, but it hurt us in terms of how we were viewed as a city in terms of population.
8: Well, the metro area was much bigger than the actual city of Fayetteville population back then. That's still the case now, even though we're much bigger now. But no, the people who passed that law from Cumberland County, it was like a state senator, I think might have been John Henley was his name, maybe. Anyway, they made that happen, and they were of the opinion that that was the best thing for our community.
6: Well,
8: there's a difference of opinion on that.
6: Well, it clearly was not. I mean, when you have that many people and you don't get we're living on top of each other.
8: Yeah, well, on top of that, there were large parts of the area that were developed to urban level or suburban densities that were pretty tight, smallish lots that had septic tanks instead of sewer system. And some of them may have been well in septic tank. And the issue is septic tanks eventually fail. And if your lot is not big enough to accommodate more septic tanks, eventually your lot becomes...
6: Absolutely.
8: No longer habitable.
6: That's exactly right. And so that's why incorporating those areas into the city, since they're so close to it, they could have gotten PWC without the big connection thing.
8: But here's the thing, though. Some of those areas annexed 21 years ago, I think, are still waiting for sewer service.
6: You're exactly right.
8: And that is just like... What the heck? 21 years they've been paying city taxes, and they've been sold, you're going to get city services, and they're still waiting for some of it.
6: Well, we just got $25 million, I think it is, that the mayor said is going to be used to...
8: Oh, for the Murchison Road?
6: Yeah, well, the Murchison Road thing is what that was for.
8: Okay.
6: And I don't know if some of that is going to help with some of the other infrastructure. And, you know, we've talked with Kirk DeVier about this.
8: And he's the chairman of the Cumberland County Board of Commissioners.
6: Right. And what does he tell you? Because he's... He texted me and said I was wrong about something.
8: Oh, he
6: did he blast you too?
8: I don't know what he. I mean, this morning, just now?
6: No, last night he blasted me. He said that's wrong. That story you have is wrong.
8: I don't know what story he's talking about.
6: He was talking about the fact that he says that the county has funded the shelters and all these things for the next year, and I think CBS 17 did a story that one particular place is not being funded.
8: One of the churches,
6: The White House, the White. White flag places.
8: I'm not familiar with the specifics of the situation as it is right now. I know that we had some challenges last year with helping homeless people during cold nights, because there was a problem with the Salvation Army, and Salvation Army kind of worked out its issues. And early this year, the county entered into a contract of up to $1 million for the Salvation Army to be providing shelter during white flag type situations.
6: Okay, well, look, Kirk DeVier is going to be in here today. He's the chairman of the Cumberland County Board of Commissioners, and I'm sure he'll straighten all that out about where the county is in terms of providing the funding that's needed to run the white flag shelters and all that stuff. So I look for our conversation. He'll be in here later during the 7 o'clock hour. 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We've got Fayetteville's most dependable forecast with CBS 17 meteorologist Rachel Dunsing.
9: Our Tuesday will be partly cloudy, then turn mostly cloudy with thunderstorms arriving by the evening with a high of 86 degrees. Tonight will be cloudy with rain and thunderstorms at a low of 68, and Wednesday will be mostly cloudy with scattered rain with a high of 75. Cloudy skies and more rain will keep temperatures cooler through at least Thursday. The sunshine returns by the end of the week, however, temperatures will stay a little cooler in the 70s. That is your Fayetteville forecast. I'm CBS 17 meteorologist Rachel Dunsing.
6: All right, Rachel, right now I'm checking. It's 72 outside. Inside the studio, though, thanks to Vic, it's warmer than that. But he'll be adjusting the thermostat. 72 in Fayetteville, Hope Mills, and also Spring Lake. 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
11: A better life with Dr. Sanjay Gupta.
12: If there is one public health message that never gets old, it is this. Screening can save lives. And now there's an easier option to test for colorectal cancer and hopefully catch it really early. For the first time, the American Cancer Society is including a simple blood test among its recommended screening options for average-risk adults 45 and older. Colonoscopy is still the gold standard. Why? Well, it can find and remove precancerous growths before they ever turn into cancer. A blood test can't do that, so this isn't meant to replace that. But here's the thing. About 1 in 3 eligible adults still have not been screened at all. And colorectal cancer is now the leading cause of cancer death for Americans under the age of 50. If what's held you back is the prep or the procedure, this option takes away your last excuse. I'm Dr. Sanjay Gupta, helping you live a better life.
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19: A big speech and a lot of meetings. I'm Dave Anthony, Fox News. That's on President Trump's agenda at the United Nations in New York today. He'll address the UN General Assembly and then sit down with other world leaders from Britain to Japan and Ukraine's President Volodymyr Zelensky. As President Trump says, the ridiculous, never-ending war with Russia must end.
20: The Ukrainian president striking an optimistic tone on social media, saying, quote, there are ideas for de-escalation steps and for addressing fundamental security issues, energy security, food security, and the protection of human life.
19: Fox's Marianne Rafferty. The president will also meet with the leaders of Gulf countries as the Iran conflict continues. Strait of Hormuz shipping still an issue, and Iran-backed Houthi attacks on Saudi Arabia adding to the tension. And also at the UN today, Fox's Alex Hogan reports.
21: President Trump will join the prime ministers of Denmark and Greenland for a trilateral signing ceremony to formalize the new security agreement for the U.S. and Greenland. Reuters now reporting that the U.S. plans to open two new military bases in Greenland. The plan would reestablish one Cold War era military base in the southern part of Greenland and convert a military outpost on the east coast, which is currently being used by the Danish Sled Dog Patrol.
19: The Venezuelan immigrant shot by an ICE agent Sunday in Austin, Texas, leading to protests, is now in a detention center. His lawyer, Kate Lincoln Goldfinch, says that he still has a bullet in his back. Homeland Security says that Wilbur Rafael Garces Perez was in the country illegally with an order for removal. She maintains
22: he had a work permit. He was seeking asylum.
19: There's still more than 100 flights canceled or delayed to and from Newark, New Jersey, and Philadelphia today as airlines recover from yesterday's technical issue that grounded the planes for hours.
23: One of the main circuits that controls communications in the Philly and Newark area went down. When they went to switch to their backup line, which was fiber optics, they found out that had actually been cut during a construction project in New Jersey.
19: That's Connor Hanson. 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
19: Before his trip to the UN today, President Trump had his first meeting when the Republican got to New York City yesterday with Mayor Zoran Mamdani, a Democratic socialist.
28: The president said he's visited many mayors at Gracie Mansion.
29: Some great ones and some not so great ones, so hopefully you're going to be a great one.
28: Mayor Mamdani said in this meeting on his turf, his focus was the same as in past White House visits.
30: How to improve the lives of New Yorkers and how to use the power of government to take on the cost of living crisis.
28: They discussed the potential partnership to create new housing, with Mayor Mamdani banking on the president's influence.
30: Not just as the leader of the country, but also as someone who has built quite a lot of housing here in our city.
28: While not committing to the project, the president said it would likely need federal approvals and money. In New York, Gernal Scott, Fox News.
19: On Wall Street, before the last trading day of summer, which ends tonight, stocks may rise again. Dow futures are up more than 100 points. NASDAQ futures up modestly the day after surging 600 points to a new NASDAQ record high close. On Monday Night Football, giant disappointment for New York fans, losing a game and their quarterback.
31: Week two of the NFL season wrapped up Monday night as the Los Angeles Rams hosted the New York Giants. And Rams quarterback Matthew Stafford had himself a night, along with receiver Devontae Adams.
32: Just get it away. He's got it! Touchdown, Rams!
31: The call on ESPN, that was the second touchdown of the night for Adams, who finished with 8 catches and 195 yards. Stafford had 4 touchdowns as LA wins big 28-6 to get their first win of the season. But Giants quarterback Jackson Dart hurt his knee on the opening drive. NFL Network reports that he is believed to have suffered a sprained MCL, which will cause him to miss some time.
19: That's Tony Genualdo. I'm Dave Anthony, and this is Fox News.
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3: 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Welcome to hour number two of Good Morning Fayetteville. This is Tuesday, September 22nd. I'm Gilbert Bays along with Vic Frost. CBS 17 meteorologist Rachel Dunsing says there is a 60% chance of some afternoon showers and thunderstorms. High temperature will reach about 86 degrees. We'll have the full forecast coming your way in just a few seconds. Right now, holding steady this morning, 72 degrees in Fayetteville, Anderson Creek, and also in Stedman. Headline news for you at this hour. There's an alert out this morning warning domestic violence survivors about a new scam involving callers impersonating law enforcement officers and court officials designed to take your money. Authorities in Fayetteville and Cumberland County asking for help in locating JaVale Cosby. He's wanted on an active warrant, and it's the WFNC Crime Stoppers Crime of the Week. J. Cole Week in Fayetteville continues ahead of tomorrow night's big concert, 8 o'clock at the Crown Center. Fayetteville residents are invited to attend a free community wellness event offering health services, personal care, and helpful resources. And storms are going to bring cooler temperatures to Fayetteville and Cumberland County as this week progresses. We'll have all those stories and more coming your way, but first, local news from CBS 17.
4: Good morning, I'm Greg Funderburg from the CBS 17 newsroom. Robeson County deputies teamed up with state authorities and U.S. Marshals to catch sex offenders who allegedly violated their court order conditions. The sheriff's office says Operation Register Watch resulted in 18 arrests and 31 charges for failure to register as a sex offender. U.S. Marshals conduct more than 200 sex offender crackdown operations across the country each year alongside state and local agencies. Before jury selection begins Monday in the Faith Hedgepeth murder trial, a judge made a decision in the upcoming trial for the man accused of killing the UNC student in 2012. The judge told Miguel Seguero Olivera's attorneys they cannot implicate the victim's roommate during the trial. The defense argued Karina Rosario knows more than she's ever told police or could have had something to do with the murder. The judge ruled the defense did not prove the evidence cleared the defendant. Happening today, the Carolina Hurricanes will host the Florida Panthers at Lenovo Center for another preseason game. The defending Stanley Cup champs lost their first preseason game Sunday in Florida to the Panthers 6-3. The Canes' first game of the regular season is a week from today in Raleigh. Get ready for a fantastic opportunity at the Fayetteville Better Together Community Tour. You can enjoy free haircuts, health screenings, and access to valuable community resources. The event is all about promoting better health and stronger connections in our community. It will take place on Thursday from 2 until 7 p.m. at Urban Ministries in Fayetteville. From the CBS 17 newsroom, I'm Greg Funderburg.
6: Our Tuesday will be partly cloudy, then turn mostly cloudy with thunderstorms arriving by the evening with a high of 86 degrees. Tonight will be cloudy with rain and thunderstorms at a low of 68, and Wednesday will be mostly cloudy with scattered rain with a high of 75. Cloudy skies and more rain will keep temperatures cooler through at least Thursday. The sunshine returns by the end of the week, however, temperatures will stay a little cooler in the 70s. That is your Fayetteville forecast. I'm CBS 17 meteorologist Rachel Dunsing.
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0: 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Man, they're rocking that song there.
1: Man.
0: And look, I'm looking at you because you're classic. A drummer. I see you hitting it. I saw you hit the hi-hat.
1: Absolutely. Classic.
0: That's okay. Well, you need music to motivate you this morning. Get out there and do your thing. Do what you got to do. Now, last hour, I told everybody that we're going to be handling the 16 people who are running for Cumberland County Board of Education without having to bring them in studio and have equal time and all that stuff. But we still want to hear from them. Everybody has their own opinion on why they want to run and all that kind of stuff. And so I've invited them on my social media page to answer three questions in 150 words or about a minute. It'll take about that amount of time. And send those responses to me at gbaysnc1973@gmail.com. Send it to my personal account along with a picture of you, head and shoulders type, and we will post those and make sure that your word gets out. But of course, you can buy advertisement and do what you want to do and make your own point that way as well. But it's just another way for our listeners and viewers and everything to see a comparison of what the thought pattern is of the folks who want to become a member of the Cumberland County Board of Education. It's an important job, and a lot of folks believe it, and they want to be involved with it. And also, we finally have our October 12th day set up to talk with the four individuals who are running at large for Cumberland County Board of Commissioners. So at 7:20, we're going to have Charles Evans. At 7:35, it will be a phone interview with Veronica Jones, who is battling cancer. So I talked with her yesterday, back and forth. People probably wonder, what in the world am I doing up at the time that I'm doing? Because I'm sending emails at 3 in the morning. And I don't know if I'm more surprised that I'm sending them or people are responding.
1: Yeah, because they got to be up as well.
0: Right. Ron Ross was the first to respond. So he will be set up at 8:20. He had the first pick. And Greg West was probably asleep. But I tell you what, he's not sleeping the campaign because every mile along the road coming in from Blakefield on Clinton Road, there is a sign, Greg West. My wife and I were driving in, and she said, "Who's this Greg West guy?" I said, "He built our house." So,
1: oh, wow.
0: You know, Greg is and look, he's on the Board of Education right now and been on the Board of Education, you know, forever. And, you know, he said he put his signs up in the garage, and his wife said, "Yeah, you're not going to be running anymore." And then all of a sudden, the bug hit him to run again. And he had to make some new signs.
1: Got hit by the bug.
0: Yeah. So in any event, and look, I got connection just about all these folks. Ron Ross, do you know Ron?
1: No.
0: A longtime Boys and Girls Club guy here, you know, in this area and also down in Robinson County. I was the National Boy of the Year for the Boys Clubs of America in 1973. Ron and I have known each other for quite some time.
1: You knew Ron back then?
0: No, I didn't know him back then, but when I came down here, he said, "You're 73, Boy of the Year." You go to Atlanta, you see my picture with my big afro down there at the building. Some people went down, they came back and said, "Yeah." A lot of people don't know. But hey, look, it ain't a big deal. You know what's funny about that? I won it in 1973, and back then it was the Boy of the Year.
1: Yeah.
0: Because there were Boys Club. So it's the Boys Club and Girls Auxiliary. And so I was the National Boy of the Year from R.W. Brown Boys Club in Philadelphia. There's a picture that I just saw not too long ago, the Philadelphia Bulletin had, of me and my brother and George Clark and Dana Clark, my best friend, on the ledge of the R.W. Brown Boys Club's building with the sign right beside us. It was right there, 9th and Columbia Avenue in Philadelphia, which is now Cecil B. Moore. So that picture's there. And the ironic thing about that picture, standing beside me is George Clark, who is my best friend's brother, Dana Clark. George becomes the National Boy of the Year the next year in 1974. And there are the two of us on that. So, and that has never happened in the history of the Boys and Girls Club.
1: It's your influence.
0: Well, now I don't know about the influence, but here's the
1: year before.
0: Here's the next. Well, okay. Here's the bad part of that. What happened in 1973-74 time frame? Watergate.
1: Oh, wow.
0: And that's ancient history, folks. But because of Watergate, the National Boy of the Year normally gets to meet the president.
1: Mm-hmm.
0: I didn't get to meet the president because of all the turmoil that was going on. And I'll never forget being in Washington, D.C., right across the street from the White House, which is Lafayette Park.
1: Yep.
0: And I was a cross-country runner, so I had to go for the interview with the other four candidates to be the National Boy of the Year. I told Leon Teagle, who was the director of the Boys Club, "I got a cross country meet coming up. I still got to run." And so he said, okay, well, there's a park downtown. I'm running around this park, you know, and for time and everything. I'm looking around and say, that building looks familiar. What is that? It's the White House.
1: Oh, wow.
0: I don't think you can, I don't know if you have access to that road anymore. But anyway.
1: I don't think so.
0: I went in and we did our thing, but we were not able, after it was announced I was an Ashton Winter, to go see Richard Nixon, because all the stuff that was going on with Watergate. And so I was one of the few, National Boy of the Year, and now it's the Youth of the Year, because there's girls and boys who win it, and my hat's off to them.
1: Yeah.
0: But George won it the
1: hats
0: next year.
1: Hats off to you, yeah. 1973.
0: Well, but look, 1974, George wins it.
1: Right.
0: He gets to see Nixon.
1: Oh, wow.
0: Carter and Ford.
1: Mm.
0: So he got to see three presidents. I didn't get to see any. And we're good friends to this day. And I call him and say, George, how you doing? I'm doing okay. You seen any presidents lately? No, I haven't seen any presidents lately.
1: Just rub it in. Let it go. Yeah.
0: Anyway, that's a true story. So Ron was a big Boys and Girls Club guy. And then Charles Evans, you know, just started behind everyone. The only story I don't have with anyone is really Veronica Jones. Don't have a real connection with her. Although she's excellent at what she does. She's a great campaigner.
1: She is.
0: And a great county commissioner right now. And she's, our prayers are with her as she battles breast cancer.
1: Mm-hmm.
0: Charles Evans, I have known since 1978 when I was stationed Fort Bragg. Did you know Charles was one of my soldiers in my unit?
1: Yeah, you told me that.
0: I told you.
1: I didn't know before that, though.
0: Yeah, so he is. So whenever I see him, we salute and we think back. And my connection to him is he's the one that took me to Mr. Patterson, my barber, for all those years. Mr. Patterson was the only one that ever cut my hair. Now it's gone.
1: It's gone.
0: And so is Mr. Patterson. God rest his soul. I spoke at his funeral, as a matter of fact, and gave him a last salute. I've been around here too long, man. People say, yeah, you need to go somewhere. Would you please get out the way here? Now, I don't know where Kirk Debier is, but normally.
1: A lot of history.
0: Yeah. Yeah, there's history. We're walking. You are history, too. You're walking history. You've been here for some time.
1: Yeah.
0: You know, and there's stuff you've seen you can't believe.
1: Yeah.
0: That things have changed. And as much as they change, a lot of things stay the same. All right, so anyway, October 12th, that's going to be today. That Monday, we'll have the four individuals running for Cumberland County Commissioners at Large. I hope I'm not leaving anybody out, but those are four names I found. And so they will be here. If you're running, and I don't know about it, you're going to be a write-in candidate or something? And what have you, call me so I can include you.
1: And make that phone call.
0: Right, so that was four. But look, yeah, here's the other thing. I'm trying to give equal time, right? But I'm not chasing people down.
1: Right.
0: You know, if the 16 people running for Cumberland County Board of Education don't want to reach out to me, fine by me. Yeah. And if you do, I'll make sure you're known there. This is Jacqueline Brown, Keith Byrd, Robin Chadwick, Franklin Matthew Crockett, Tom Hatch, Jonathan Lee. I guess this is Quincy Lovejoy, Theodore Lee Miller, Brian Moore, Broxy P. Pone, Demetrius Stocks, Carol Stubbs, Correll Ward, Rebecca, she's known as Becky West, Bradley Williams, and Chris Young. Now, of course, I'm wondering if Becky is related to Greg West. And since Greg is not running for school board, his daughter or somebody's running.
1: Hmm.
0: Wonder if she got his signs. I don't know. All right, anyway, we're going to take care of all that stuff here. Hopefully, in a little bit, we'll have... who we have? Let me see. Wait a minute. Greg just texted me. Maybe he's telling me the truth here. He said, no, not related.
1: Oh, okay.
0: Well, you know, Greg.
1: Well, you know, they listen to you, man.
0: Well, people better be listening, because I can tell you one thing for sure, and I'm not bragging about this, but people do listen to the show, either on the podcast or on the radio.
1: Right.
0: And the folks who won the election last year were the folks who advertised on WFNC radio. This is where the people.
1: Better talk about
0: well,
1: it.
0: Well, hey, look. And the people who vote listen to our station, because we provide information about this community unlike any other station in the community.
1: That is fact.
0: If you now, WIDU, and I'm, you know, I know those guys over there, Troy Williams and everybody.
1: Mm-hmm.
0: You know, WIDU is the first black station in this market. Bill Belch owned that station along with his son, Billy Belch. I worked for both of those guys. great broadcasters in this area. And now the owners there do a great job in providing the community with religious information. Mm-hmm. And also, they also have their pulse in the community as well. But we are on top of this thing here, over here. And the podcast works well and people respond to it. Just look, I just said something about Greg West. He said, no, that's not related. I'm going to double check him on that. I got to do some fact check. I think it's a long lost cousin. He's not owning up to it. We're going to ask him.
1: Wow.
0: No, but Greg's a good guy. So anyway, we'll have them all out here and they'll sort it out themselves.
1: Yep.
0: And it's good to hear their voices. And that's what I say about these microphones in here. They don't belong to me. They belong to the community. So we try to get people in here to give a spiel. Mm-hmm. All right. So we're waiting for Kirk Devier to get here. He normally comes every other Tuesday after the county commissioner's meeting. And I'm sure he is either on the way, or if not, we'll put something in his place. All right. 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We've got Fayetteville's most dependable forecast. Well, as Kirk would say, we have Fayetteville and Cumberland County's most dependable forecast with CBS 17 meteorologist Rachel Dunsay.
2: Our Tuesday will be partly cloudy, then turn mostly cloudy with thunderstorms arriving by the evening with a high of 86 degrees. Tonight will be cloudy with rain and thunderstorms at a low of 68, and Wednesday will be mostly cloudy with scattered rain with a high of 75. Cloudy skies and more rain will keep temperatures cooler through at least Thursday. The sunshine returns by the end of the week, however, temperatures will stay a little cooler in the 70s. That is your Fayetteville forecast. I'm CBS 17 meteorologist Rachel Dunzing.
0: Rachel, right now still 72 degrees in Wagram, Fayetteville, and also Pembroke. 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

0: Talk 640 WFNC. I mean, I hate to turn that song off because it's a good song. Man, you know, good. Best of My Love. I remember bring up Kirk every year because he's there drinking his coffee and shaking his head. Yeah, that was a good one. That was, a good song. That was it. And it was Russell somebody did the remake on that. And I've got the video of it. And then I edited it to the emotions on Soul Train actually doing the song.
1: Oh, nice.
0: And yeah, you know, I'm a VJ kind of guy.
1: Yeah.
0: But Kirk Javier is not a VJ. He is the chairman of the Cumberland County Board of Commissioners. On occasions, you sing a song and you wish you were a VJ. I'm sure. After a long meeting last night.
2: It was a long one.
0: It was a long one. But what was the deal on that? How long did you go?
2: So we do our public hearing, our public comment period, and we had a public hearing, and we had several public hearings. So that added a lot of time. And I tend to, you know, for our public comment period, we give 15 minutes, 3 minutes a speaker, which only equates to five speakers. So we had nine speakers last night that signed up. So I always give everyone their full 3 minutes, no matter how many people show up. So that's, you know, you're at 27, 30 minutes right there. And then we had multiple public hearings around things, not just zoning cases, but also just items that we had to have public hearings around. So that was a long part of the meeting. And then we had a good discussion around workload analysis at DSS.
0: Well, let's go back to the public hearing part of this, because a lot of people don't understand the transparency, the need to hear from the community, which is a big part of the job that you do. What were some of the issues that they, is it like open topic?
2: It's open topic. So you can come and you can thank us, you can chastise us, you can, you can talk about an issue that you're passionate about. Some people come up and use it to educate the community on something they may have going on with their nonprofit. Which we saw a little bit of everything last night. Somebody has a concern about a department that they don't feel like they're getting an answer. They come in and talk about it, or, you know, some people just come in to thank us for the work we're doing.
0: Well, so you got 27 minutes, almost a half hour of that before you got down to other business. What was
2: that was only on the public comments. And then we went to public hearings, which we had seven different public hearings. And those vary in time.
0: And so when you have a public hearing, does the public get a chance also to, whoever's involved there?
2: A lot of times they're around zoning cases, or like last night we did a review of our community development block grant program, which is an annual update, and that has to have a public hearing. Or we did a review of Hope Mills land use plan, came through us last night after a long process, which is a great plan. Our planning department and the Hope Mills community did a great job on that. That has to come before us. And so if you want to speak to that issue, you want to speak about it, advocate for it. The planning director from Hope Mills came and just said how wonderful the planning committee was to work with, and just, you know, she spoke for a little bit. So you can come, you got to sign up ahead of time, and you can speak on any of the issues in the public hearing.
0: You know, the Hope Mills issue is unique just because of the amount of people who want to live there and the amount of land that they have available for folks and development there. And so there are some challenges in terms of making all that stuff mesh together.
2: Oh, yeah, they definitely have that. They've got a lot of growth happening when you look at, you know, all the new commercial developments and the industrial, and then they're moving residential around as well. They've got to really look at their infrastructure and how they grow, which is why that land use plan, the updating that land use plan was so key. If you really look at the growth that's happening right in between Fayetteville and Hope Mills, there's a big, you know, unincorporated area still there. There's a buffer kind of between the two of them. And that area continues to grow as well.
0: Yeah, right. So you can take two steps off of Fayetteville and be in Cumberland County, and another three steps and
2: be
0: in Hope Mills.
2: That's right.
0: And so at some point, who says, hey, we got to, let's mesh city to city? How does that work?
2: Through annexation, through other ways. You know, you can do MIAs, like you see municipal areas of influence that you see between Eastover and Fayetteville. I mean, there's a lot of different ways to, you know, those are unincorporated areas, so they fall under the county.
0: Yeah, and that means in terms of sheriff response or fire response, there's a fine line on who gets the call.
2: But you also see in these municipalities, you know, while Hope Mills has a fire department, you still have, you know, volunteer municipal that augment those municipal services as well, that they contract that service with.
0: If you're just joining us, Kirk Devier is the chairman of the Cumberland County Board of Commissioners. Right now, 7:32 is the time, and Kirk comes every week on Tuesday.
2: Appreciate the opportunity.
0: Well, you know, and look, I'm throwing this stuff out here because I can always say that these mics belong to the community. And I joke with people listen. Look, Greg West just texted me. You know, he's on the board, of Education. He's running for county commissioner. And October 12th, for your knowledge, in case you haven't heard this morning, is the day that we're going to have the four candidates for Cumberland County, the at-large candidates for the Cumberland County Board of Commissioners here on WFNC. And I put the word out last night, and within a couple of minutes, Ron Ross, boom, I want this time slot. Charles Evan, boom, I want this. And Veronica Jones, great, she sent in. And I text Rob, Veronica back and said, do you want to do it by phone? Because she's got her challenge. She's put the word out that she's battling breast cancer. And we were all praying, have her in our prayers. And then Greg West responded this morning. As he was wiping the sleep out of his eyes last night. And was he at the meeting?
2: He was not at the meeting.
0: Are you noticing some of those folks who are running are showing up now?
2: Sheila Cuffey comes routinely.
0: But Sheila's already in, isn't she?
2: Well, there still has to be an election.
0: Well, I understand
2: her and Commissioner Adams are, Glenn Adams are, there's no one opposing them. It's two seats in District 1, so they're inevitably, unless some magical write-in candidate over, you know, but it's not finalized until that November ballot is counted.
0: So, well, look, I may still send out an invitation to both of them to come in and talk as well. You know, I don't think it's going to upset the balance of who's going to be elected, but I think people should hear.
2: There's only two of them running. I mean, I would be very surprised if it wasn't the two of them.
0: Well, I would hope that they accept the invitation also to come in and have a chance to chat as well. But it is a process. You've been through it in a number of different levels. And so the process continues, and it's the cornerstone of our democracy to get out and vote and to run for office. So we're going to do our bit there. As far as the Cumberland County Board of Education, I don't know if you heard me this morning.
2: 16.
0: 16 folks, and there's no way I can get 16 people in here. So, but I still want to give them an opportunity to respond so they can respond. You know, I've got three questions on my Facebook page right now. They can respond. Send the information to me. I'm not going to edit it, but I will put a picture of them along with their response out. And so that gives them a chance to respond on social media. So that's all we can do, you know. And
2: School board's an important race. We've got a lot going on. I was with them last week along with the state delegation, and we were receiving an update, and they were asking for some continued advocacy on a few things around formula fundings and some other things at the state level. And there is a lot going on there. When you look at the maintenance of the schools and new construction, just the ongoing operation, the work that they're doing. If you look at the performance review that they just, you know, announced a few weeks ago, I mean, they're moving in the right direction. There's a lot of activity. That takes leadership, not just at Dr. Bracey's level, who's doing an incredible job, in my opinion, and is working hard and has made some great moves in just a year that he's been here. But it takes leadership on that board. You know, they have to set the tone. They have to set the direction. And it's important we have the right people and the right experience on that board.
0: Well, and it takes county commissioners to provide the money.
2: Well, so that's right.
0: We'll talk about that in seconds right here. And we're going to continue with Kirk Debierre. 7:35, that's the time right now. 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We've got local news right now with CBS 17.
1: Good morning, I'm Greg Funderburg from the CBS 17 Newsroom. This week marks 2 years since Hurricane Helene hit North Carolina. One of the hardest hit areas was in Chimney Rock. Roads were completely swept away, making it difficult to reach anyone for days. The immediate roads have since been repaired, and the small village has started a new normal. According to the state's recovery dashboard, more than 7 million cubic yards of debris has been removed. More than 9 million cubic yards of debris have been removed from waterways, and the state has also provided small businesses with grants of up to $50,000, totaling $55 million in funding. Applications are now open this morning for both entry-level and fully certified firefighter positions with the Fayetteville Fire Department. Applicants who meet the minimum requirements will take part in several assessments. They include a written exam, a physical ability test, and panel interviews. Entry-level candidates selected will attend a 6-month fire and EMS training academy. Lateral entry programs are available for current full-time firefighters who meet current requirements and may be eligible for elevated pay upgrades upon hire. Starting salary ranges from $45,000 to $52,000 a year. Applications are open until September 25th. Grammy Award-winning rapper J. Cole is bringing his Fall Off Tour home to Fayetteville Wednesday, and people in the city are throwing quite the party before he takes the stage. Faye MC Dreamers is turning the city into a J. Cole celebration over the next few days. There are pop-up events, live music, art, food, and the Veal Crawl. From the CBS 17 Newsroom, I'm Greg Funderburg.
3: Our Tuesday will be partly cloudy, then turn mostly cloudy with thunderstorms arriving by the evening with a high of 86 degrees. Tonight will be cloudy with rain and thunderstorms at a low of 68, and Wednesday will be mostly cloudy with scattered rain with a high of 75. Cloudy skies and more rain will keep temperatures cooler through at least Thursday. The sunshine returns by the end of the week, however, temperatures will stay a little cooler in the 70s. That is your Fayetteville forecast. I'm CBS 17 meteorologist Rachel Dunzing.
0: Rachel, I don't know. We're stuck at 72. That's a good thing or a bad thing? 72, that's the number. Fayetteville, Fort Bragg, and also in Hope Mills. 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
1: News Talk 620 WFNC. Vic, I got you out there. I threw you under the bus. You're up there since you're pushing the moves, and you're on a podcast by yourself. That's it.
2: When?
1: Just now. When you threw up Stevie Wonder. I bring Kirk back in here.
2: Wow.
1: You know, he's a drummer, right?
2: Thank you.
1: Yeah.
3: Multifaceted. Quite the Renaissance man. In
1: yes, he is. See? You got to watch him.
2: Right there.
1: All right, you're off the screen with all that stuff. Kirk DeVier is the chairman of the Cumberland County Board of Commissioners. Comes in every Tuesday to talk about county things. You and I had a little riff back and forth.
3: You can call it a riff. You made me sound like I'm attacking the media.
1: No, there's plenty of that going on right now. But you know what? Everyone is entitled to an opinion. Look, you're not the only one. Mr. Cuffey called me because they're bringing in the acts. You know, J. Cole's in town. Mm. Now, he ain't out there yet.
3: He was outside the parking lot waiting on you to tell him to
1: come
3: in.
1: Yeah, I bet you he was. Yeah. But any event, you know, this is a great opportunity for our community. Mm-hmm. All eyes on Fayetteville. All eyes on Cumberland County. And there are people here who just know of the town through J. Cole's music. And now some of them are here. Your take on that and what that means for our community.
3: Well, I mean, just incredible, you know, hometown boy and just what he's done and just how he always looks back and recognizes where he's from and wants to give back to this community. You know, he didn't, you know, when you take a tour and your final show of your tour is in a coliseum that is half the size that you usually play in, that's about giving back to your hometown and shining a spotlight. And he has done just an amazing job. There's so many things that happen across Fayetteville and Cumberland County that his fingerprints are on that nobody knows. And he, you know, the relationships that he has here, the things that he's done, and just how he, you know, continues to advocate for his hometown outside of Fayetteville. It's important. I think it gives people something to look at. It gives something for them to say, you know, this is, you know, gives them something to strive for. But it also shows you how he, while he's been extremely successful, he continues to give back. He knows what's important. He pours into the youth, not only in this community, but other communities. And it shows you what you're supposed to do and what right looks like.
1: Well, you know, and I say this all the time, you know, he was at the Roundabout Skating Center while I was the DJ there. He was one of the floor guards. I mean, I think he, along with my son, donned the Roller-Roo outfit, you know, for the kids. And so when you come from that type of humble beginnings and make it to superstardom with Rockefeller Records, J. Cole's first individual that he signed, and he has the ability to just not look back, and he doesn't do that. He will appear at a Walmart or someplace, you know, he'll be at the Falcons Children's Home, or he'll be at the skating rink, and all of a sudden, there he is, and then all of a sudden, there he goes. Vic, you see him in the parking lot.
2: I wouldn't be surprised.
1: I'd say that jokingly, but I'm extremely proud of his humbleness because he's in an industry that can destroy you in terms of who your entourage is and what you do with the money that you make. And it's clear that he has donated back to this community tenfold. And he doesn't have to do that.
3: And we don't even, I mean, probably 90% of the stuff that he's doing, we don't even, the community, the general public's not aware of, because he does it in such a humble way, in a non-assuming way.
1: Right. Well, we need more people like that in our community, and that's what makes a community great. And I hope the folks who are here in town from California, New York, or wherever you are to enjoy the concert tomorrow night, you take in Fayetteville and you absorb his hometown.
3: That's right.
1: And what makes him who he is. The schools, I mean, you're not going to go to the schools and all this stuff. I think he was a student at Douglas Byrd, and he went to Fayetteville State for a little bit. But whatever it might be, enjoy this community and leave his street sign alone. It was a forced drive. It was a forced
3: hard
1: drive.
3: To reach it now. They've got a way.
1: Yeah, they put it. Yeah, I mean, I've did several stories on WREL. I said, the sign's gone again. Here you saw it. And we went back in, so they put the sign up.
3: But the community is really embracing. There's, you know, several celebrations, you know, and events over the next couple of days, just really rallying around this, you know, hometown hero and hometown.

0: who's made it great, but always comes back to give back to this community.
1: Well, you know, the other part of that is those who will attend the Crown, and like you said, half the size of the arenas that he normally plays in, there's stuff at Sigra Stadium that's going to be taking place the weekend as well. So this is a big-time celebration for us, and I hope the community embraces it that way and looks at it as an opportunity for us to talk about Fayetteville and Cumberland County in a very good way. As something you have to do, you have to face the challenges of data centers, 911 consolidation. Mm-hmm. And
0: you going to let me talk about the homeless, the unhoused, the report, the white flag report?
1: Yeah, well, the one that you beat me down on.
0: I just like to correct it because.
1: Well, I said could.
0: Yeah, it could, but there's not even a could because could would be implying that we're changing the funding. So we've not.
1: Well, look, give the background on this before you just talk about it like that.
0: Yeah, so there was a report out about white flag services, and what white flag is when it's cold at certain levels, the county works with community partners to provide sheltering during a white flag, not our emergency shelter. We've got over 70 plus beds at the Salvation Army right now for emergency shelter. So if somebody's have an issue and doesn't have a place to stay, they've got that emergency shelter. But a white flag is, as it gets colder, as we move into the winter months, we get down below freezing levels, we open up white flag shelters. We have allocated more dollars in the last 2 years towards that. We expanded that up to about $160,000, where we partner, plus what we're investing out at Salvation Army, which gives us additional beds at Salvation Army, about 30 additional beds at Salvation Army with our partnership with them. But we have community partners that serve as white flag. We have not decreased that funding. There's a story that makes it sound like that we're cutting funding. We're not cutting any funding. We're at the end of a three-year contract period. We have re-released the request for proposals to look for either the same partners, additional partners, but we have not cut the funding for that. So there's still $160,000 that will go into our white flag. And quite frankly, last year we spent more because there were more cold nights and more nights that we needed to have shelter. And so we went above and beyond that, and the board provides some capacity to staff to be able to do that.
1: Yeah.
0: So I just want to be clear that we have not cut unhoused support or support for our homeless population in this community. And that article made it sound like we were cutting something, and we weren't. Now, will it be the same vendors? That's up to the proposal process,
1: and
0: but we have not cut funding.
1: I understand that, and that's where my could came in. When I said could, things could change. And so where we are right now is where you're describing where we are right now. There's funding there, and we're getting ready to move into that arena once again with the temperatures, in November, December, where we may have some.
0: But the level of funding will not change.
1: Okay. Not for this fiscal year.
0: The $160,000 that we're spending, that we're investing in white flag shelter, is not changing. It's the same amount we spent last year. Actually, we spent more because we went above.
1: Right.
0: But it's the same amount.
1: So
0: to say the funding could be cut is inaccurate as well, because it will not be cut because we have allocated $160,000.
1: Okay. But the need could be greater. There could be colder days. There could be more folks.
0: Like last year.
1: Right,
0: and
1: exactly.
0: We went above it and we spent more money than $160,000 that was allocated last year.
1: Okay.
0: Plus the extra capacity at Salvation Army.
1: Right.
0: It's just important because,
1: I mean,
0: after that article came out, my phone blew up because, and so did social media. And there should not be a perception that this county commission board is not taking care of our homeless population. Could we do more? Yes. Do we need to have the unhoused support center up and running and those additional beds? Yes. Do we need additional emergency shelter beds in this community? Yes. But we've just invested $1 million in Salvation Army. That gives us about 70 to 78 beds plus white flag beds plus an additional $160,000 that we're providing white flag sheltering during the winter season. So we're making the investments, and I want to make sure the community that is passionate about this issue understands your county is not turning our back. We are investing, and we're continuing to invest tax dollars to help the unhoused population.
1: Well, I said that you would be here to clear it up.
0: Yep.
1: I think you've cleared it up.
0: Thank you.
1: And we're giving you that opportunity to beat it.
0: I'm going to keep beating it down.
1: Well, that's okay. That's why, hey, look, that's why.
0: The story ran about 20 times just down your air. So that 2 minutes I just got is great.
1: Hey, look, but you know what? That's the thing. We have the microphones.
0: You do.
1: And that's, man, I keep putting
0: just like the papers, you know they buy ink by the barrel. You have an unlimited mic.
1: Microphones, can buy the dozens
0: that's
1: in
0: right.
1: here. I'd like to have a few more. But they still belong to the community. And so does your ability to come in and
0: that's
1: say,
0: right.
1: this is not correct, or this is why you're misinterpreting what you see.
0: Yeah, and it's never, look, I'm not critical of the media. It's a partnership in the media, whether it's on a station like this or in a publication like Failed Observer or Up and Coming or City View, is that it's just, you know, want to be accurate. You help us provide education and information out to the community, and I just want to ensure that it's accurate.
1: Well, and look, you can't do that unless you have dialogue.
0: That's right.
1: Because we can sit in a Cumberland County Board of Commissioners meeting or a Fayetteville City Council meeting, hear one thing, and interpret it a certain
0: That's
1: way,
0: right.
1: maybe not understanding
0: That's right.
1: the mechanics of how this, you know, funding is actually supported. And what does it mean? Does it happen now? Whatever it
0: sure.
1: might be. So it's dialogue that helps us sort through that. All right, we got a couple more minutes. I always like to give you time to talk about things that are important to you.
0: We've got a lot going on. So just want to encourage people to continue. You know, we're in the middle of data center ordinance. So we have released a draft ordinance. It came through our Joint Planning Commission. It is now open. So you can go to our website, CumberlandCountyNC.gov. You'll see data center information there.
1: But look, give us some highlights, because I've looked through it and I've seen some things. You know, you guys have gone around different places, looked at data centers, and you're looking at the best quality attributes of these things that we would want in our community in terms of buffer zones, water quality, and things like that.
0: Yeah, the key piece that I want to highlight is this is a draft ordinance. We've opened it up to the community. You go online, you can submit your comments online. You can walk through the ordinance. It's going to go back to our Joint Planning Commission for further input, for further dialogue before it ever comes to us. So the community is going to get a couple different opportunities to continue to engage on this. You know, this is a good draft ordinance, and you know, in my opinion, you know, it speaks to setbacks and buffers. It speaks to noise and operations. It speaks to water and power. So, you know, one of the news outlets characterized it as a pretty tight ordinance. And so as we work through this, you know, we're continuing to learn things every day with lessons learned. And so we'll continue to, you know, enhance this ordinance as it moves forward through the Joint Planning Commission until it ultimately gets to the board. And then the board may say, hey, we want to look at XYZ. We don't really understand this, you know, on-site power generation piece of this. We want to look at this because this is the latest best practice or whatever it may be. So my point of it is that the community needs to continue to stay engaged on this and continue to give us the input that they're looking for, or, you know, that they want to see in an ordinance. And this is, you know, just part of the process that we're moving through. And right now we're still in a moratorium. So in unincorporated areas, there's a moratorium while we are drafting this ordinance and getting it in place.
1: All right, look, this is not any means the last we're going to hear about this. We're going to hear about it. And there's still opportunities for the public to have input at some of the
0: lots.
1: That they're going to go on. We're running out of time here. One other thing you're going to get the boot. You know that. But before I give it to you, you know, there's talk about nuclear power at Fort Bragg. And I'm wondering how involved will the county be with any of that, with that at all, if anything, in terms of how that develops. That's a Department of Defense type issue, but it's right in our backyard.
0: Yeah, but one thing that, you know, we've built a great relationship with Fort Bragg, not only the garrison commander, but also the commanding general there and their team there. And so they really woven us into the fabric of what they do out there. And so we'll be part of those, you know, meetings, understanding how it's coming in, the impact. You know, and how we can collaborate and coordinate with them as well, just like we do on whether it's from gate closings out there or to this, you know, JIOP that they have for Innovation Center that they have on Fort Bragg, and how we interact with them within the community. So we look forward to those. I mean, you know, they're one of a very few in the nation that's picked for it. We know the upsides to nuclear power, and I think it just speaks to the importance of Fort Bragg, as we all know, in being able to be self-sustaining when it comes to energy and power.
1: All right, Kirk DeVier, Chairman of the Cumberland County Board of Commissioners. Another Tuesday under the war.
0: Boot.
1: Bam. Bam boot. As a matter of fact, we're going to skip the weather.
2: Yes.
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12: There is a lot to discuss. I'm Dave Anthony, Fox News. As President Trump heads to the United Nations in New York, he'll address the General Assembly in 2 hours and meet with several world leaders, including Ukraine's President Volodymyr Zelensky. After another Russian bombardment overnight, doing damage, killing five Ukrainians, and Ukraine counterattacked hitting another Russian oil refinery, Secretary of State Marco Rubio tells Fox.
13: The President has always wanted to end this war and is prepared to do anything he can to bring it to an end. It's been difficult.
12: Now, the President also will meet today with the leaders of Gulf countries, and Rubio also just told Fox, Iran remains a big problem.
13: They're behind the Houthis in Yemen that are attacking Saudi Arabia, and they want a nuclear weapon. That's of concern not just to the Gulf states, but should be of concern to the world.
12: Iran's president's also at the UN and will speak there tomorrow. Fox's Trey Yinks reports from Tel Aviv.
14: Iran targeted two oil tankers in the Strait of Hormuz on Monday. As the IRGC ramps up attacks, in this critical international shipping route. The Iranian economy is continuing to suffer due to the ongoing naval blockade. Inflation remains high, as does the Iranian currency at a very weak state.
12: Oil prices are falling again, coming down from a surge last week, dropping more than 2% today. But at the gas pump, diesel's up another penny this morning to a new record high, $6.52 per gallon, according to AAA. The midterm elections are 6 weeks from today, and in Missouri, they still don't know what ballots to use as a congressional redistricting legal battle goes back and forth.
2: A federal appeals panel ruled Monday in favor of new districts backed by President Trump, even though the Supreme Court has blocked those districts from being used in the November election. A three-judge panel of the 8th U.S. Circuit Court of Appeals says Missouri should use the new Republican-drawn House districts for the midterms, as it did in its August primary.
12: That's Fox's Tom Rigotti. Now, Missouri's Supreme Court had ruled that they have to use the old ballots, so the U.S. Supreme Court may have to weigh in again. 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
12: He still has a bullet in his back while being held in a detention center. That's what Wilbur Rafael Garces Perez's lawyer is saying after he was shot Sunday in Texas by an ICE agent. She also maintains Perez had a work permit and was trying to seek asylum.
19: DHS says the 28-year-old illegal immigrant who was the subject of a final removal order was shot during immigration action in Austin Sunday, with Latin American civil rights group LULAC and its president Ramon Palomares calling on Congress
20: to create a body outside of DHS, outside of ICE, and outside of the Department of Justice with the power to investigate every use of force by immigration agents.
19: ISIS said the shooting occurred during a foot chase. Homeland Security Investigations, with assistance from the FBI, says it's leading the investigation with separate probes by the Texas Rangers and Austin Police. Jeff Manasso, Fox News.
12: Now to another controversial case, a teenager's death in Mississippi.
21: A Mississippi grand jury finding no evidence of criminal activity in Nolan Wells' death at this time. Wells' body was discovered 2 days after he vanished from a July 4th boat trip to Horn Island with several friends. Mississippi grand jury reviewed the evidence, including the autopsy report. It concludes Wells likely drowned, saying there was no evidence that any people with him contributed to his death or that it was racially motivated. Wells was black, his friends white. Sue Guzman, Fox News.
12: On Wall Street, stock futures are mixed. Set up for the Dow, down for the Nasdaq the day after the Nasdaq surged to a new record high close. On Monday Night Football, the Giants got rammed.
22: Backpedaling, what a catch! Touchdown, Devontae Adams!
12: He caught two TD passes in the LA Rams' 28-6 win over the New York Giants on ESPN. The Giants also lost their quarterback, Jackson Dart, to a knee injury. I'm Dave Anthony, and this is Fox News.
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0: Morning Carolina, live from the Cumulus Broadcast Center here in Fayetteville. 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Welcome to the third and final hour for this Tuesday, September 22nd. A good morning, Fayetteville. I've had a blast so far this morning. Hope you've enjoyed the show. I'm Gilbert Bays. Vic Frost in there doing his thing in Studio 2. Meteorologist from CBS 17, Rachel Dunsing, says there is a 60% chance of showers and thunderstorms by this afternoon. The high temperature will be about 86. The forecast is going to be coming up in just a few seconds. 73 degrees right now in Sanford, Fayetteville, and also in Dunn. Headline news for you at this hour. There's an alert out this morning warning domestic violence survivors about a new scam involving callers impersonating law enforcement officers and court officials designed to take your money. Authorities in Fayetteville and Cumberland County are asking for your help in locating Javel Cosby. He's wanted for an active warrant. It's the WFNC Crime Stoppers Crime of the Week, and we'll have folks from the Fayetteville Police Department in here bringing us up to date on that case. J. Cole Week in Fayetteville continues ahead of tomorrow night's 8 p.m. concert at the Crown Center. Fayetteville residents are invited to attend a free community wellness event offering health services, personal care, and helpful resources. And storms bring cooler temperatures to Fayetteville and Cumberland County as this week progresses. All those stories and more coming your way, but first, local news from CBS 17.
1: Good morning, I'm Greg Funderburg from the CBS 17 newsroom. Roberson County deputies teamed up with state authorities and U.S. Marshals to catch sex offenders who allegedly violated their court order conditions. The sheriff's office says Operation Register Watch resulted in 18 arrests and 31 charges for failure to register as a sex offender. U.S. Marshals conduct more than 200 sex offender crackdown operations across the country each year alongside state and local agencies. Before jury selection begins Monday in the Faith Hedgepeth murder trial, a judge made a decision in the upcoming trial for the man accused of killing the UNC student in 2012. The judge told Miguel Seguero Olivera's attorneys they cannot implicate the victim's roommate during the trial. The defense argued Karina Rosario knows more than she's ever told police or could have had something to do with the murder. The judge ruled the defense did not prove the evidence cleared the defendant. Happening today, the Carolina Hurricanes will host the Florida Panthers at Lenovo Center for another preseason game. The defending Stanley Cup champs lost their first preseason game Sunday in Florida to the Panthers 6-3. The Canes' first game of the regular season is a week from today in Raleigh. Get ready for a fantastic opportunity at the Fayetteville Better Together Community Tour. You can enjoy free haircuts, health screenings, and access to valuable community resources. The event is all about promoting better health and stronger connections in our community. It will take place on Thursday from 2 until 7 p.m. at Urban Ministries in Fayetteville. From the CBS 17 newsroom, I'm Greg Funderburg.
2: Our Tuesday will be partly cloudy, then turn mostly cloudy with thunderstorms arriving by the evening with a high of 86 degrees. Tonight will be cloudy with rain and thunderstorms at a low of 68, and Wednesday will be mostly cloudy with scattered rain with a high of 75. Cloudy skies and more rain will keep temperatures cooler through at least Thursday. The sunshine returns by the end of the week, however, temperatures will stay a little cooler in the 70s. That is your Fayetteville forecast. I'm CBS 17 meteorologist Rachel Dunsing.
0: Okay, Rachel, right now 73 degrees in Anderson Creek, Wagram, and also Fayetteville. 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

0: News Talk 640 WFNC. Yeah, something nostalgic about hearing those songs. Mm. You know, takes you back somewhere.
1: Anytime I hear Smokey, it's just like...
0: Well, you can. You think about how many songs he wrote.
1: Right.
0: I think, did he write My Girl for the Temptations?
1: Sure did.
0: He did. Yeah, that's one of those classics. And, you know, talking about My Way, you know, Paul Anka wrote that for Frank Sinatra. And I didn't know that. There's several people who sang that song as well. That's one of my go-to songs. I think I do a good job with it. Bring a little AI in there, I put somebody up best. Yes, right. Indeed. Anyway, look, we got Crime Stoppers folks coming in here. They're probably on the way. Sergeant Kincaid and everybody. They're going to bring us up to date on the WFNC Crime Stopper Crime of the Week. I've got it, and I got the picture ready to go up here once they get in here. I did want to tell you about this scam that's going on here. Oh, here it is right here. This is interesting. Have you heard about this? There's scammers targeting domestic violence survivors.
1: No.
0: Yeah, here's the deal. This alert is going out this morning warning domestic violence survivors about a new scam involving callers impersonating law enforcement officers and court officials. It's designed to take your money. So North Carolina Attorney General Jeff Jackson says the scammers may contact the victims shortly after an arrest or a court hearing and use information from public court records to make their stories sound legitimate. This is the thing that really gets you, you know. So the callers may demand money to post an alleged abuser's bond, dismiss criminal charges, obtain a protective order, or pay for electronic monitoring. Now, some even have claimed to an offender could be released unless that money is sent in immediately. Mm-mm. Now, this has victimized the victim, you know, twice, if you go through this whole process. The Attorney General Jackson says no legitimate law enforcement agency or district attorney will call and demand money. Filing for a domestic violence protective order is free, and the victim support services are also available at no cost. So if you're going through this, you're already dealing with the emotions of it, and it's easy to let your guard down to be taken advantage of.
1: Right.
0: So anyone who's receiving a suspicious call should hang up, contact law enforcement directly, and never provide payment or financial information. The suspected scams can be reported to the North Carolina Consumer Protection Division. Here's the number, 877-5-NO-SCAM. That's 877-5-N-O-S-C-A-M. Now, I hate that people are taking advantage of with this type of scam here. And again, come on in. We've got Sergeant Kincaid coming in here, and there's Hannah, the whole crew from Crime Stoppers, walking through the lobby, minding their own business. They just walked right in here.
1: Start asking for money. I got a problem already.
0: Well, no, you know, here's the thing.
1: I'm not giving you.
0: I've known you since sixth grade. Come on in here. Hannah, come on and take us. Y'all take us. Was it third grade?
1: Third grade,
0: yeah.
1: Wow.
0: We have the Crime Stoppers cream a team coming in here. I'm put you up on the aerial shot up there so people can see you getting adjusted and everything.
2: I was just checking
0: the
2: shoes.
0: Yeah. Yeah, you get in. Everybody comes in and wants to say hi to Vic. Why you don't want to say hi to Vic?
2: Well, you know, I mean.
0: Yeah. Put that mic close to you because
2: he's the other star in here.
0: He's the only star in here.
1: Well, you know,
2: I didn't want to be rude to my host, so.
0: Yeah, because, well, you just know that he controls your microphone. That's the thing.
2: That's right. That's
0: the bottom line.
1: Right, right.
0: Let me give you your own camera. You start acting like that.
2: How was it acting like anything, sir? I missed you. It's been 3 weeks. I haven't seen you. I missed you, sir.
0: Yeah. Well, it has been 3 weeks because I was at the beach minding my own business.
1: Oh, yeah, that's right.
0: Down there singing songs to my wife that it's going to go viral if you hear me tell it. Hannah, how are you? Heck with him.
3: I'm good. How are you, sir?
0: I'm doing well. I appreciate the fact that last night, you sent me some information about the Crime Stoppers Crime of the Week this week. And so I've got that to be able to put up on the screen and everything when we start talking about. Pull that microphone a little bit closer to you.
3: All right.
0: Hannah Sloan is the public information specialist
3: Yes.
0: for the Fayetteville Police Department, civilian type.
3: Yep.
0: not a sworn. You ever think about getting a gun and shooting and ever do that kind of stuff?
2: Oh, God.
3: They won't let me have a gun. That's the scary part.
2: No.
0: I mean, you know, Kim K says, no, no, wait, don't let him near
2: no,
0: a gun.
2: Sir. No,
3: I get
2: sir.
3: A ruler and they start to get scared.
0: All right. Well, Hannah, I got you up on screen here. And I'll put your Crime Stoppers Crime of the Week person up here in a second. You give me some background on who this individual is and why we want to locate him.
3: Okay. You want to do this one or you want me to?
2: I'll let you handle it, ma'am.
3: I don't know. I'm the name.
0: JaVale Cosby.
3: JaVale Cosby is the Fayetteville Crime Stoppers, or Fayetteville Cumberland County Crime Stoppers, most wanted person of the week. He is 31 years of age and he has an active warrant for filing some false liens. So if anyone has the information about where detectives can find Mr. Cosby, feel free to reach out to us. You can either call the Fayetteville Police Department or you can submit a tip online to Crime Stoppers at fay-nccrimestoppers.org. You can also call the tip line by calling 910-483, and that's 483-TIPS, and then or that's 8477. You can also submit a tip on the mobile app, which is the P3 Tips app, and that's available on iPhone and Android devices.
0: All right, so there's a lot there. And I had some questions when I saw this yesterday because I got all three of us on the screen, so okay. Maybe you can answer this here. This is
2: absolutely.
0: So I did a little research myself. So the investigators saying Cosby wanted for an active warrant for involving false lien filings. Now, under North Carolina law, a person committing that offense by knowingly presenting a false, fictitious, or fraudulent lien against someone's real or personal property. A lien is a legal claim that can interfere with someone's ability to sell and finance or refinance or otherwise control property. Filing a false lien is a Class 1 felony. So give me some background on that.
2: The little bit of background is actually when I was a patrol sergeant in the Cross Creek District, I responded to a standby, and the standby was for Mr. Cosby because he was doing some work for a young lady. They had agreed that he'd come in her house and he'd, you know, whatever he was going to do, some remodeling or some fixing some stuff, bought some materials, all that good stuff. And then I guess the work wasn't going according to what they both had agreed upon. And lo and behold, there was a little bit of bickering, so she called the police. I get out there and kind of get him, you know, separated, and he tells me his story, she tells me her story. He says, nope, I'm going to leave the materials here. She bought them, she's responsible for them, I just want my tools, got his tools, and he left. Well, then he proceeds to go to the courts a month later. He exaggerated the dates that said that the work was going to be done and all that kind of thing, and therefore we have where he filed the false liens because he is still saying that she owes him money for that work when he amicably agreed, I'm going to leave this job, I'm going to leave the materials, I'm going to leave it be.
0: Well, you know, I'm glad you offer that explanation because, you know, when you hear the technical terms of what the legal thing is, you say, well, what did he do? Why do we need to find him?
2: Yes.
0: And it brings to mind this case, I don't know where this was, but there were some immigrants who built a fence. You may have seen this. Once the fence was completed, the homeowner said, get out of here. And he started to call ICE. And so that he could have them deported. And they came back with shovels, saws, and tore the fence down.
1: Wow.
0: You know, and that's not what you're talking about here. Yeah. But when you have, you know, you enter into these agreements, hopefully you get it in writing.
2: Yes.
0: On when something is going to be built and what's the timetable on it. You said that he exaggerated the timetable. Explain that. What does that mean?
2: Well, because the date that I went out there is not the date that he said he was doing the work. So when investigators started asking, matter of fact, the detective actually called me and said, hey, I saw that you responded to this address and was asking me questions about it. I was like, no, I was out there at this certain date and time. And of course, you know, in today's world, we all have body cam. So it's on body cam. Everything was there. So he lied about the dates he was out there. And so also the work that was supposed to be done. And, you know, this a lot of times, you know, Gilbert, you bring up a good point is that sometimes, you know, me and you may just enter into a verbal contract. I know you. I know you work. Hey, can you come by and fix this or do this or whatever that and a third? And then when it doesn't get done, there may not be anything in writing, but our word is also a contract. So you can enter into a verbal contract.
0: Right, and that's the key just about anything. You know, I've worked with Channel 11 and Channel 5. You have five on your side. You got troubleshooters. Yes. You got people who go out and look at this. And whenever I hear one of our investigative reporters talk about this, they say get a contract that's signed that spells out explicitly what is expected, what work is supposed, what's the timetable and everything. And unfortunately, there are people who take advantage of folks who are seniors. Yes. And that fall prey. Now, I don't know the details about who the victim is in this. Mm-hmm. If this does it, can you say if it involves a senior?
2: It's not a senior.
0: Okay.
2: It's not a senior.
0: But, and so you don't have to be a senior.
2: No.
0: To fall prey to some of these things.
2: No.
0: All right, look, I'm going to talk a little bit more about this because the scams happen all the time.
2: Yes.
0: And it seems like it's a harmless crime. It's not that big a deal. But if you're a person who just invested $10,000 to have a bathroom redone or whatever it might be, and it's not done to your perfection, or at least to the agreement of what you have, you're out the money.
2: Mm-hmm.
0: And you know, there may not be another contractor who wants to come in and work behind somebody else.
2: Right.
0: So it can cause a lot of problems. And we also want to talk about the mechanics of Crime Stoppers, give Hannah a chance to talk about this and how people can file a claim and the importance of remaining anonymous.
2: Absolutely.
0: All right. 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Right now, we've got Fayetteville's most dependable forecast with CBS 17 meteorologist Rachel Dunsing.
4: Our Tuesday will be partly cloudy, then turn mostly cloudy with thunderstorms arriving by the evening with a high of 86 degrees. Tonight will be cloudy with rain and thunderstorms at a low of 68, and Wednesday will be mostly cloudy with scattered rain with a high of 75. Cloudy skies and more rain will keep temperatures cooler through at least Thursday. The sunshine returns by the end of the week, however, temperatures will stay a little cooler in the 70s. That is your Fayetteville forecast. I'm CBS 17 meteorologist Rachel Dunsing.
0: Okay, Rachel, thank you. Hey, don't laugh at me. I see y'all laughing at me. Rachel, thank you. 73 degrees. Fayetteville, Fort Bragg, and Hope Mills. 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
8: This is Charles Evans. 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

people call, say beware doll, you're bound to fall. You thought they were all

0: You know, Vic, you just wiped them out of 14 countries with that song. You know, the copyrights on that one, a lot more than the copyrights on my song.
1: Way more.
0: Look, if you just join me, I got the Crime Stoppers people in here. The peoples, my peoples from Fayetteville Police Department. They're actually the liaison for the Fayetteville Cumberland County Crime Stoppers. Let's make sure we got that right.
2: Yes.
0: Now, this individual that you're talking about right now, this is a Fayetteville offense.
2: Yes, it is.
0: All right.
2: Yes, it is.
0: And Hannah Sloan is the public information specialist, civilian type, who has the background on this. We got the folks from Lumbee out there with the powwow. So we can give y'all the boot, because I want to hear about the powwow in a little bit. But before you go, let's talk about Crime Stoppers. Hannah, give us the lowdown on the importance of this. And in this case, we're not looking for a murderer, but we're looking for someone that hurt someone, allegedly. This person is innocent, by the way. Let me say this, and you guys say this as well, until proven in court. Mm-hmm. These are allegations against this individual. And I'm wondering, why are you having a tough time finding him?
3: Well, sometimes, you know, people, they move around, you know, they kind of, you know, if they know that they have a warrant out, they may not want to be found. So, you know, they kind of move around, maybe, you know, hide from law enforcement there. But if you have information about his location, please let us know. Obviously, there is a victim in this case, so we'd like to kind of help the victim and bring justice to it as well.
0: Well, I've got the slide up on the screen here. This mm-hmm. is the one that you guys make for Crime Stoppers. The wanted person. Give us the background one more time here about who this is.
3: Okay, so this is Mr. Javel Cosby. He is Javel Cosby. He's 31 years old, and he has an active warrant for filing false liens for some work that he did back kind of over the summer.
2: Yes.
3: Over the summer here. So if anyone has any information, if you know where he is, feel free to reach out to us, submit a tip anonymously through Crime Stoppers, and I will say this again, all tips to Crime Stoppers are 100% anonymous. So you can do that by calling 910-483-TIPS, and that is, or 8477. You can also submit a tip online at the Fayetteville Cumberland County Crime Stoppers website. You can also submit a tip on the P3 app as well.
0: Okay, let's talk about that aspect of Crime Stoppers. Week to week, you come in with, mm-hmm. with another one for us to talk about during the week, and being anonymous is key to this program. Give us a little background on that and how the tips come in, how they're used, and how people get paid.
3: Yeah. So the tips come in. There's no name associated with it. There's no phone number. They come in anonymously, and they are given to investigators anonymously. So basically, this just serves as a little piece of information that could help them either A, start an investigation. Maybe it's somebody that has information about, you know, drugs being sold or things of that nature. So it's something that they could use to help start an investigation. It could also be that final piece of information that they need to maybe help solve a crime as well. So what I will always tell people is, you know, we will absolutely take tips all day long. Send them in to us, please. But if we keep in mind that our investigators also have to do an investigation. They have to make sure that these cases can actually stand up in court and go through that judicial process. So sometimes that does take a little bit of time. But our investigators, you know, they look in every single tip.
0: Well, you know, and so you make a good point, Hannah, that it may take some time. Mm-hmm. And sometimes that might be the thing that people say, I'm not going to get involved with this.
2: Yes.
0: But Sergeant Kincaid, talk about the how a person is paid, and you don't have to wait for a court case to happen in order for you to get an award.
2: Absolutely not. Just to echo on a little bit of time is that, you know, we had a payout in on our recent board meeting. It was over $1,800. And that investigation took well over a year because this person kept moving around, was going from hotel to hotel here in the city limits of Fayetteville, and they were selling narcotics, and you know they got caught with trafficking amounts of narcotics, of even fentanyl included. When folks say they don't want to get involved, you know, that is something you keep in mind, is that it takes time to develop a prosecutable case. And when these people are arrested, not convicted, when they are arrested, that's when the tip is paid. So this person, as of today, can go to the bank and pick up their cash money by just giving the teller the tip number, not an address, not an ID, just the tip number, and you're going to get paid $1,860.
0: Well, and the thing that's important about that is the fact that you're not the judge or jury in this.
2: Correct.
0: You have information that it seemed that this person is the one that the police are looking for. And so once you that is established, it's up to law enforcement, it's up to the district attorney to determine if we have a case and if it holds water and if this person is convicted. Now, person goes to court, the Crime Stoppers person gives the tip, and the person is found innocent. Do I have to pay back the money?
2: No, you don't. That money is yours. Because like I said, that led to the arrest. You know, when there's a certain threshold for that we need for an arrest, there's another threshold that the judges that you have here on your panel sometimes, they need for a conviction. So there's different levels. So like I said, only thing we require is that an arrest is made and you get paid.
0: Well, and let's not lose sight of what this is.
2: Mm-hmm.
0: In this case, we're talking about someone who has a falsified lien on some property. Doesn't seem like it's a big deal. But in many cases, it involves a murder or involves someone who's been hurt. It involves a victim and it involves some closure. Talk about that and the importance of this.
2: Sure. Well, you mentioned earlier about, you know, this person, if they wanted to sell their house, if they wanted to do some upgrades and all that kind of, they can't do it now because now there's a lien on their property. I've seen people that have paid cash money for cars. And next thing you know, they go into our local establishments or our local malls or whatever. They come out, their car has been repossessed because there was a lien. Maybe it was filed falsely. Maybe it was not. But there was a lien on their vehicle. So, I mean, there's always, you know, you're right. It's not a murder. This is a fraud case. But at the same time, you know, there's still a victim in this incident, and that person deserves justice.
0: Well, and also deserves closure. Talk about that a little bit, Adam.
3: Yeah. So the ultimate goal at the end of the day is to bring justice to the victims and their families, whether that is, you know, a homicide case or whether that is a fraud case, because these are very real people in our community. These are very real people that we work with every day that you maybe see out at the mall or you see at church. And to know that there is a case out there that is lingering and to be able to bring them kind of closure and justice, it kind of gives people a peace of mind.
0: Well, you know, you make a good point here because I always say there's no statute of limitation on grieving a loss, for example, and seeking justice. There's no statute of limitation. It takes time. But when you have someone, you finally know what happened to your loved one and maybe know the reason why this happened, even if you still don't agree with it or whatever it might be, there's some peace of mind for you to be able to move on with your life. All right, look, I'm going to give you a chance one more time to talk about our current WFNC Crime Stopper Crime of the Week. I got this slide up on the screen. Go for it.
3: All right, so the Crime Stoppers Most Wanted Person of the Week is Javel Cosby. He is 31 years old. He has an active warrant for filing false liens. Anyone with information is asked to contact the Fayetteville-Cumberland County Crime Stoppers by calling 910-483-8477. You can also submit tips online at fay-nccrimestoppers.org, or you can submit an anonymous tip on the P3 Tips app available for Apple and Android devices.
0: All right, I got you both up here on the aerial sky scan right now. This is because I'm going to give you the boot. I want to see you walk out of here. I mean, just get you out of here. No, really, I appreciate you coming every Tuesday with the Fayetteville Crime Stoppers Crime of the Week, the
2: WFNC.
0: We
2: missed you too, sir.
3: Thank you for having us.
0: All right, man, we got the Lumbee Powwow folks coming in here. And we're going to get on to something good. Thank you so much, and I'll keep this. We'll keep reiterating this Crime Stoppers Crime of the Week until next week. And notice they're making exit stage left.
1: Yeah, they are.
0: Right out the building. Elvis has left the building. You're listening to News Talk 640 WFNC. And right now we've got local news from CBS 17.
4: Good morning. I'm Greg Funderburg from the CBS 17 newsroom. This week marked 2 years since Hurricane Helene hit North Carolina. One of the hardest hit areas was in Chimney Rock. Roads were completely swept away, making it difficult to reach anyone for days. The immediate roads have since been repaired, and the small village has started a new normal. According to the state's recovery dashboard, more than 7 million cubic yards of debris has been removed. More than 9 million cubic yards of debris have been removed from waterways, and the state has also provided small businesses with grants of up to $50,000, totaling $55 million in funding. Applications are now open this morning for both entry-level and fully certified firefighter positions with the Fayetteville Fire Department. Applicants who meet the minimum requirements will take part in several assessments. They include a written exam, a physical ability test, and panel interviews. Entry-level candidates selected will attend a six-month fire and EMS training academy. Lateral entry programs are available for current full-time firefighters who meet current requirements and may be eligible for elevated pay upgrades upon hire. Starting salary ranges from $45,000 to $52,000 a year. Applications are open until September 25th. Grammy Award-winning rapper J. Cole is bringing his Fall Off Tour home to Fayetteville Wednesday, and people in the city are throwing quite the party before he takes the stage. Faye MC Dreamers is turning the city into a J. Cole celebration over the next few days. There are pop-up events, live music, art, food, and the Veal Crawl. From the CBS 17 Newsroom, I'm Greg Funderburg.
1: Our Tuesday will be partly cloudy, then turn mostly cloudy with thunderstorms arriving by the evening with a high of 86 degrees. Tonight will be cloudy with rain and thunderstorms at a low of 68, and Wednesday will be mostly cloudy with scattered rain with a high of 75. Cloudy skies and more rain will keep temperatures cooler through at least Thursday. The sunshine returns by the end of the week, however, temperatures will stay a little cooler in the 70s. That is your Fayetteville forecast. I'm CBS 17 meteorologist Rachel Dunzing.
0: Rachel, thank you so much. Right now, 72 degrees in Fayetteville, Hope Mills. And I'm sure these gentlemen will want to know what the temperature is in Pembroke. 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
13: This is Carrie Sutton, past Cumming County Board of Education member and chairman. I'm proud to endorse Charles Evans for Cumming County Commissioner at Large. Charles understands the needs of Cumming County. He has a heart for fairness and opportunities for everyone. He has shown real commitment.

0: Kim Vong. You know, I didn't have us up on the podcast. We would have been banned in 50
1: banned.
0: States. Banned. Man, that's a man. They haven't written a better song.
1: Nope.
0: Than that right there. In case you missed it, my audition there for Classic. The Temptations, that was My Girl, written by Smokey Robinson for The Temptations.
1: You were on the key, too.
0: You know what? Okay.
1: You weren't flat or anything?
0: No, you can't be flat on singing that one. You got to hit it. So
1: or not.
0: Johnny. Johnny and Chris, how y'all doing?
2: Doing good.
0: How you doing? Man, are y'all shocked or said, oh, we in for a treat here. Come in here.
3: Sounds like we're in for a treat.
0: You're doggone right you are because, Johnny Stickboy,
2: yes, sir.
0: Oxendine, is the chairperson for the Lumbee Harvest of the Moon, Lumbee Powwow. It's going to be taking place, and I'm glad you guys are here. Chris, you're a construction coordinator, but you're also part of the team.
3: Yes, sir.
0: So tell us here, and Johnny, I'm going to bring you up on screen since you're the chairperson by yourself. Give us the details on when the Lumbee Powwow is going to take place this year, and what can we expect?
2: All right. So the powwow is going to take place this weekend, September 25th, 26th, and 27th, out at the Culture Center, Lumbee Tribe Culture Center, that is located right outside of Pembroke. And it's free for everyone, not free, but we want everyone to come to it. Basically, we're going to have natives from across the United States coming. We're actually one of the largest powwows on the East Coast. So with our powwow, we're looking at probably 15 drum groups to 400 dancers. We have arts and craft vendors. We have food vendors. We have a lot of things going on, and it's a family event that we ask everyone to come out to. Again, this is just to promote who we are. And one big thing about this is our first powwow that we're going to do as a fully, federally recognized tribe.
0: Man.
2: Which is the 575.
0: You know, I'd say, well, I wish we had a drum roll or something
2: Yes.
0: It's been more than 100 years the Lumbee Indians have been fighting for full recognition.
2: Mm-hmm.
0: And you've come up against brick wall time and time again. I've done several stories, been down to Pembroke and talked with the tribal leaders and everyone. And each time you thought you stepped closer, each time you thought it was going to happen, and I fell short a vote here, or it got lost in the committee, or whatever it might be over all these years.
2: Mm-hmm.
0: And now you have full recognition. And that's a big deal to the Lumbee tribe.
2: And this is going to be a big celebration for that. We have did a lot of fundraising this year for this event. So and it's going to be a competition powwow too. With that competition is where a lot of the drums or dancers come because they're dancing against each other for places, for prize money. So, and we have pretty good prize money throughout this year. But the thing about it is our host drums, we got one coming from Wisconsin. I think the other one's from Nebraska, if I do believe, right off the top of my head. If I'm wrong, I'm sorry. But and our host Southern Drum this year, they are Whitetail Boys. And they've traveled throughout the United States. They're one of the top powers out there. And our host Northern Drum is Meskwaki Nation. So these guys are traveling a long ways to come and be with us and to share this weekend with us to sing. And it's going to be a nominal. It's going to be phenomenal.
0: Well, you know, I used to go to the Coharie powwow out in Sampson County.
2: Yep.
0: Matter of fact, I DJed at a couple of them as well.
2: Yep.
0: And so if you haven't seen one, if you haven't been one, you're missing a treat. And the competition is fierce.
2: Yes.
0: When the dance competitions go on, I mean, you drop a feather, you lose a point.
2: Yes.
0: Yeah. And a lot of people don't understand all the thing that goes into the dances, the cultural dances, and the drumming, for example.
2: Yes.
0: Chris, tell me, your involvement with this, you know, you're part of the team. Your thoughts about this one being a historic powwow?
3: I'm just glad to be a part of it. As you said, this will be our first federally recognized powwow, so it is a very historical moment that, you know, I'm hoping my grandkids can be able to look back and say, my grandfather was a part of this. I just can't wait.
0: Well, you know, the thing about it is, this is about culture, heritage, and the length of time that the Lumbee tribe has gone through trying to get the recognition. You run into some brick walls, and unfortunately sometimes it was up against other tribes who said, I think it's was it the Cherokee?
2: Yes, sir.
0: We talk about this
2: because this is
0: documented information.
2: Mm-hmm.
0: And now correct me if I'm wrong, Johnny, but there's

0: So pie, in terms of what the money is mm-hmm. for the recognized tribes, mm-hmm. and I think the Cherokee thought for some time that if another piece of the pie is there, that they would get less.
1: Yes, sir.
0: Is that a good assessment of what the part of the issue is?
1: Well, that was part of it, but in the whole thing, once a new tribe comes and they bring on, the federal government adds more money to that pot, so no one loses money. The other half is a lot of different things that would, but most of it stemmed to that, more of a economic development. That was a big thing with it, thinking that they were going to lose certain things if we gave them, if we got federal recognition, because we are a large tribe. We're a larger tribe east of Mississippi. So there's about 60,000 Lumbee. So from their standpoint of view, yeah, we're going to lose a bunch of money because there's a lot of natives they've got to give money to. But for us, it's not about that. The government had already said that they would add to that pot if we got federal recognition. So long story short, it's nothing that we take away from them, nothing that we're doing. You know, they're in the mountains. We're all the way on the East Coast. So we're a long ways apart. Economic development wouldn't hurt each other. Whatever that looks like. But again, that was one of the biggest things. One of the biggest hurdles we have, because for us, we didn't have the casinos and all that stuff and all the big money back and things. We just didn't have those things. So a lot of our stuff was done on grassroots efforts. You know, money we raised, money we tried to fight, do the right thing. That's where the walls would come into.
0: I'm not a gambler. I don't know, Vic, you a gambler?
2: No, sir.
0: No, yeah, I'm not a gambler, but I have played one on TV. Mm-hmm. And but there's an awful lot of talk in yes. all seriousness about casinos.
1: Yes.
0: And I was waiting for, you know, Pedro, the south of the border thing. I get having this thing that the Pedro house down, you know, right there, South Carolina border, because Robeson County, mm-hmm. where the majority of Lumbees live mm-hmm. in that area, border South Carolina.
1: Yes.
0: And there was an awful lot of talk about the corridor down there mm-hmm. becoming a great location mm-hmm. for folks to have a casino mm-hmm. and the economic impact that would have for this area, but specifically for the Lumbee tribe. And unfortunately, the vote came out and the vote was against it.
1: Yes.
0: Not to have it.
1: Yes.
0: Now, who was the tribal leader that said,
1: state? Our chairman, John Lowry, he voted, you know, he wanted us to have it. But for us, the way it works is our people have to vote on it. If our people vote on it and our people want it, then we can do it. If not, then and there's a lot with it, but as of right now, we're still looking into it on how we can work things out in the future of what our people want and the government and kind of come together. So I'm not saying it's completely no. Hopefully down the road we will see something, because not only will it help the native people, but just all races, that this would bring so much economic impact in the area.
0: Well, and there's history to it. I mean, you go out to Cherokee, and you can see the development that's happened there.
1: Yes.
0: So there's the economic engine mm-hmm. that's there, that's available. Mm-hmm. And now there's just the timeliness of it.
1: Yes.
0: And you have Lumbees who are older, mm-hmm. who have a different concept about mm-hmm. what's right and what's wrong,
1: yes,
0: and what we should be doing and what the priorities should be.
1: Yes, sir.
0: And I think that's what was echoed in the vote that was made. Would you talk about that a little bit, Johnny?
1: We do. So our people, you know, we have all ages. So we have a lot of older people that view it as, you know, gambling's wrong, it's bad, you shouldn't do it. From a biblical standpoint of view, even to a getting addicted to it and losing all your money and all these things. But with us, it's one of those things where we can put all kind of stipulations on it, because then it becomes ours. So there's things for our tribal people that we can put in place to help with so much stuff when it comes to that. But the bigger need outside of it is the fact that how much our people do need it, how many, not only native, but in that area, because it's a very low poverty area. The jobs that it makes, the things that it makes, all the extra money that we could put towards education, put towards the school system in Robeson County, in Cumberland County, in Scotland County, in Hope County, in our service areas, the things we can give back to the schools just to help everything. It's just, there's so much benefit to it that it would help us in the long run.
0: Well, I mean, Johnny, you know, and Chris, you know, if you've been here, and I've been in this area since 1978, mm-hmm. I was stationed here, and I remember going down to Robeson County to their border belt and hearing the tobacco farmers and the auctions. There was something about, I don't smoke, but there was something about going to the auctions and smelling that tobacco in those warehouses.
1: Yep, I've been there a lot.
0: And so that's gone now because of the the way that the companies buy the tobacco now. So you don't have as many tobacco farms down in Robinson County as you used to. You don't have the manufacturing that you used to have. I mean, that's where my Chuck Taylors used to be made,
1: yes,
0: made down there to Converse.
1: Yeah.
0: Did you know that, Vic?
2: I did not.
0: You didn't know that my Converse All-Stars were made down there in Lumberton at the plant down there? That's right.
1: Cadillacs. My Larry Johnson. They
0: there you go.
2: Larry Johnson.
0: You see, and Vic, wears he wears Bobos.
1: Oh, okay.
2: The Bobo?
1: Is he a LeBron man or Jordan man?
0: Yeah, I mean, he's a LeBron man. You can tell. Look at his beard, man. Come on now. So. We're joking about it, but these are the things that change the economic outcome for Lumbees and everybody,
1: whites,
0: blacks, and Lumbees, everybody who lives in Robinson County. And so when you take the back out and you take out manufacturing, you have a town like Lumberton, for example, that's suffering right now.
1: Yes.
0: A lot of the businesses downtown in Lumberton are just storefront shelves.
1: Yes.
0: And you can't have a thriving community or thriving city if you don't have jobs.
1: Yeah, and our chairman, John Lowry, he has did an amazing job when it comes to pushing this and fighting for our people. Not only on a state level, federal level, because he's a representative in the state. So there's a lot that he does for everyone just because of the representative he does on a state level. But he's fighting. Our tribal councils still are coming together. They got a couple of different ways that they're looking at doing things. Hopefully between now and the beginning of next year, something will come out and we'll start talking more about that. But just to let you know, with the powwow itself, Friday, grand entry is at 7, meaning we start at 7. Saturday, we start at noon. And then we have another grand entry at 7 on Saturday. And Sunday, we start at 1. So it is a 3-day event. We've got from Tiny Tots to our Golden Age of Be Dancing. So we have so much that'll be going on there that it is phenomenal. We're going to have about 60, with the food vendors, we have about 62 vendors in all. So there's so much stuff you can look at, arts and crafts. We have demonstration going on. We have a living village where you see wigwams and you see how we lived and how we do things. Mr. Reggie Brewer is our culture coordinator for all of our Boys and Girls Clubs. He'll be running that back there, and people can go see it. They can touch, feel, look at, ask questions. So we have tons of things that's going to be going on. A lot of demonstrators on how we make things. Feel free to bring everyone out, come out, and be a part of it. Again, this is an historical weekend because this is the first one. So come out and say that you were at the first full federal recognition powwow for the Lumbee Tribe of North Carolina.
0: Well, look, we are extremely proud of you guys and happy for the Lumbee Indians who live in our community, been here long before a lot of other people. We won't go down that road there, but that's the case. And so, John and Christopher, we appreciate you.
3: Yes, sir.
0: And we hope you have just a tremendous turnout this weekend down in Pembroke in that area. And then hopefully people use this as a catalyst to learn more about the Lumbee Indians, the Lumbee tribe, and the contributions that they've made in the military, in our community, and in education. And in sports. So thank you so much. We appreciate you.
3: Yes,
0: good
3: sir.
0: Luck with your function.
1: Yes, sir. And just let everyone know to get in, the prices, if you're a tribal member, it's $10. Non-tribal members is $12. But our elders, for everybody, no matter who you are, it's $5 to get in. Kids under 5 are free. Our veterans, also $5, because we love our veterans, look out for our veterans. But again, come out, be part of it. You can get a weekend pass for 3 days. We also have a camping if you want to camp on site, if you want an RV on site. We have a lot of that for you, too. So please come on out, and I appreciate you very much.
0: All right. Well, thank you so much. I mean, I went to Bojangles the other day and said, do you want the senior citizen discount? So now, I guess if I come to the powwow, y'all going to be asking me the same thing.
1: Yes, sir. You might get a free coffee.
0: All right. 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Thank you, guys. We appreciate you so much.
1: Thank you.
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4: Thank you, brother.
5: Our Tuesday will be partly cloudy, then turn mostly cloudy with thunderstorms arriving by the evening with a high of 86 degrees. Tonight will be cloudy with rain and thunderstorms at a low of 68, and Wednesday will be mostly cloudy with scattered rain with a high of 75. cloudy skies and more rain will keep temperatures cooler through at least Thursday. The sunshine returns by the end of the week. However, temperatures will stay a little cooler in the 70s. That is your Fayetteville forecast. I'm CBS 17 meteorologist Rachel Dunzing.
0: All right, Rachel, thank you so much. 74 right now in Fayetteville, Hope Mills, and also Pembroke. 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
15: 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We do this for businesses. We do this for retirees. We believe in helping people to understand from a financial standpoint, what if there was a better way? When would you want to know? Today's show, we're going to cover a lot of information. We're going to talk about some wake-up calls that we all need to anticipate when it comes to retirement and what that could mean for us. But we're also going to get into some details that I think you'll find very, very important on today's show. So if at any time during the show you have questions, you'd like to know more, you can call us at 910-583-4321. The number again, 910-583-4321. 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Really easy to find. You can always just Google Roger Harris. You'll find us. It's really super simple. We make it that way. You can schedule your own appointment from our website. You can schedule your own appointment from calling or texting us at the number. And just leave us your name and your email, and we will get back in touch with you and help you and assist you in moving forward in what we're doing. So, real excited about today's show. Got a ton of information to go over. One of the things I want to talk about, which is not really discussed a whole lot in the financial circles, is what I refer to as wake-up calls. And I'm just going to mention a few of them, and there are a bunch, by the way. And these are what I call financial wake-up calls. Probably number one would be Social Security was never designed to be your whole retirement. Number two, most people really don't feel ready. Researchers have shown 65% of Americans feel like we are behind on our retirement savings. And only 35% of non-retired Americans say they feel they're on track. So again, these are important statistics. Less than 25% of folks who are still working, whether in your own business or working for someone else, have actually even written down a retirement strategy. That is what we do here at White Horse Financial. We help you, if you become one of our clients, to have a written strategy, a real strategy to help you move forward in what you're doing. And we are a full retirement financial firm here. We help you in every aspect, from accumulation to distribution to retirement to long-term care. We make sure we cover all the bases. Let's look at number three, wake-up call. Debt doesn't retire when you do. And I hear many people tell me they spend all of their waking hours focused on getting that house paid off, getting that house paid off. Remember, house is not bad debt. House is actually some of the only good debt that we have. Why? Low interest rate, and we get a deduction from the federal government. Here's what's bad. If you sacrifice getting your house paid off sooner by not contributing to your retirement plan, that is not good. I could do a whole show on that, but just we'll keep that there. If you got questions about that, anything that I'm talking about, even if it's just one of these wake-up calls and you're not sure, call us, text us, go to our website, whitehorse-financial.com, or 910-583-4321. Leave us your name and your email. We will get back with you. Number four, healthcare costs far more than expected. That would be an understatement. I can tell you from personal experience on being a caregiver myself for members of my family. Number five, long-term care can change everything. And that is true. It can wreck what was otherwise a really, really good retirement. Depending on the part of the country you live in and how nice an assisted living that you would like to be a part of, it could cost anywhere from $75,000 a year or more. I recently had a client come in and they said they had one that it was going to be $50,000. And that's great, but it's still $50,000. So again, big concern, long-term care can change everything. And keep in mind, I recommend, and I tell you this is one of the greatest strategies you can find. I'm not telling you it replaces traditional long-term care, but it certainly can help mitigate the risk of long-term care. And that is a strategic long-term care program that's actually asset-based. So the premiums don't go up. You can't outlive it. You don't have to worry about bands and increasing every 5 years. And it's there for you. It's an asset-based long-term care that can also double as an income strategy or end a legacy strategy. Just really cool asset-based long-term care. So let's get into number six. Your investments don't know you're retired. Why do I say that? Well, because you've changed, but many times I find out folks come to see us, their investments haven't changed. They're pretty much the same. They may have changed the asset allocation model. They may have gone from 40-60 to 60-40. They go back and forth with, hey, you got less and less stocks and more bonds as you get older. That is not the same thing. It's still exposed to market volatility, which means, again, your investments don't know you're retired. It's about filling that income gap. Really, really powerful stuff. Number seven, a market crash early in retirement can outsize any damage you could have ever predicted. It's called sequence risk. My son, Joseph Harris, is working with me. He has a background as an economist and also public policy. And one of the things he puts together that we are able to share with clients is what sequence of risk actually looks like historically going back 20 years, 25 years, and what it could do to an otherwise really great retirement. The difference, and it's just math. It's not anything made up to scare people. It's using real numbers, real statistics. Sequence risk can absolutely be catastrophic for anyone's retirement. So real quick, number eight, it's been a while since we've actually had a broad market that was a bear market. So what does that mean? That means all of this stuff going on, like with COVID and all of that, it's been a long time since we've really had a crash that lasted 3, 4, 5 years. So are we due? Well, actually, we're overdue. I mean, it was said we were overdue several years ago. So could that be an issue? Heck yeah, it could be an issue if you're 5 years from retirement or 5 years into retirement. Now, for me, I never want to lose money. I don't put money in the market that I don't want to lose. I realize if it goes down, it goes down. I'm just not going to access it while it's down. The key is having a bucket of safe money you can access when the market's down. And that is something we can help you with. Number nine, corrections are much more common than people remember. That plays right into what I recently talked about. And so research has been looking at, you know, there's a lot of research out there, particularly about the S&P 500. It's still the gold standard. That declines of at least 5% historically have occurred roughly once every 14 months. So it's not a bear market because it's only a 5% decline, not that additional decline of 20%. So a lot of these falls don't become bears, but some do. And in the losing, it's not an issue unless you're taking money out at the same time. And most of us in retirement, we're tapping into our assets. That's why we got them. They're called retirement accounts. So we encourage to have money that's for income. We call it paychecks. Paychecks are number one. They cannot come from the market, or they shouldn't. I will say they shouldn't. And then playchecks, those could come from the market, followed by tax-efficient legacy. Here at White Horse Financial, we call that a better retirement plan. Number 10, panic can be more expensive than the downturn. I'm going to leave that right there. But fear really creates a lot of bad timing. You know, Warren Buffett famously said, you know, buy low, sell high. Most people do the opposite. They get in when something's going up, and then as it starts going down, they get out. And unfortunately, that doesn't work. So again, key, do not panic. Your tax bill may not go down. Now, there's a thought process. What if in retirement, your bill actually gets bigger? I've heard this a million times. If I heard it once, I'll be retired, so I'll be in a much lower tax bracket. Who told us that? Well, the very people who pushed us getting 401ks and maxing out those good, solid mutual funds. Because why? Because that is what benefited the folks that are promoting that. But the reality is, if you've got most of your assets locked up in qualified plans, you could very well end up in a higher tax bracket, not a lower tax bracket, for a lot of reasons. So we do have an important break coming up. We'll be right back after this message.
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15: 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Schedule your own appointment. We have a chat bot. Her name is Alice. She can answer questions for you. She can let you know what's going on in a lot of arenas when it comes to whether it's Social Security, whether it's Medicare, different things that are going on, better understanding of different retirement strategies. But more importantly, she will direct you to scheduling your own appointment, which is super simple. Or you can just push the button that says schedule an appointment, and you can get on our calendar. And we'll have an initial phone call to determine if we're a good fit for each other, if we need to have another meeting. That can be virtually or that can be in person. Either one is fine. So those are your options. Or you can call or text. And if you just want to have someone reach out and we'll have that conversation, that number to call or text is 910-583-4321. Again, 910-583-4321. Leave us your name and your email, Someone on staff will get back with you and we'll schedule that initial phone call. It could be 20 minutes, 15, 25, 30, whatever. We'll have a discussion. We don't rush anybody through a phone call to determine if we're a good fit. This stuff is way too important. We don't rush people. We don't play with people's lives. We understand how important finances is. And as we get closer and closer to retirement or in retirement, it becomes really, really important. I had a mentor of mine tell me one time that, you know, money may not be the most important thing in the world, but it is right up there with air. So pretty important stuff, and especially as we get further and further into retirement, much less closer to retirement. So number 12, living longer can be your biggest financial risk. Wow. And that is so true, but it just sounds so horrible. Living too long. Wow. So why? How could that happen? Not having contractually guaranteed income, or certainly not enough. Maybe all you have is Social Security. Maybe that's the only maybe that's the only guaranteed income that you have that will last for the rest of your life. And everything else is brokerage accounts, IRAs, and things like that. But they're not in an environment where it's contractually guaranteed you'll have lifetime income. Even if you live to be 100 or more, it'll continue to pay. The key is understanding you do have options. And if you've got questions, you've got concerns, you can reach out to us. We will help you to better understand how a portion of your assets can be used for income while we continue to help you grow your assets. We want you to have paychecks, playchecks, and a tax-efficient legacy when you're gone. I'm sure your kids will be very, very happy if you don't leave them big qualified plans that they have to liquidate in 10 years and basically bump them in the higher tax bracket for could be several years. I'm sure they would be much happier if you took care of that on the front end. And that's what we can help you with these taxes, these pesky, pesky taxes, so that in your retirement, you have more access to tax advantage, tax-free assets. But also when you're gone, your family does. We can help you with all of that. Number 13, retirement can also fail because you're afraid to spend. I have seen it where somebody has done a phenomenal job of saving, and it's kind of hard to go from being a saver for 40 years, an accumulator, and then suddenly become a spender. For some people, they don't have a problem with it, but a lot of us do. What do spenders do? They end up canceling that trip they were going to make. They avoid those experiences they were going to have with the family. Worry constantly, and eventually discover that during the healthiest and most active years of their retirement, they've already passed them by and they haven't enjoyed them. They waited too long, but they had the assets. We do not want that for you. We want you to have a better retirement plan. Starting once you take care of the paycheck, contractually guaranteed paycheck, in addition to whatever contractually guaranteed incomes you may have, like Social Security and pensions, you fill the income gap, whatever it may be, preferably with increasing income, not just static flatline income, but steady income that's increasing income that increases with inflation, then you can be at peace in taking those experiences, taking those vacations. And that's what we want for you. The biggest wake-up call: savings are not a retirement plan. That is a big one, understanding that just because you have savings, that doesn't mean you have a contractually guaranteed income. You could have 500,000, 1 million, 3 million, 3 million, and we see it all the time, still not really have a retirement plan. What do I mean by that? Well, a retirement plan, a real retirement plan, something that we do for our clients here, and we literally give you the plan, a physical plan. If you become our client, you're going to get, and particularly if you have a lot of moving parts, you're going to get a physical folder that's actually going to answer these questions. How much can I spend? Where will the income come from? When should I claim Social Security? What happens when the markets fall? How will taxes be managed? What happens if I need care? What happens when one of us dies, if you're married? How will assets ultimately pass to my family? So a pile of assets doesn't answer any of those questions. Only planning does. Think of it like this. Assets are simply ingredients. The actual plan is the recipe. That's where Roger and Joe come in at. That's where myself, as a financial advisor for over 22 years now, my son with a background as an economist and also a public policy, can help you in doing that to manage what is going on in your portfolio. Retirement requires coordination. It really does. It's not just let's throw it against the wall and see what sticks. That doesn't work. Account balances alone do not equal financial security. It's the type of asset that you have. There are more than one asset. Many people think they're diversified. I've heard many other advisors speak to this, and it's so true. I think all of us need to talk about this more than we do. But oftentimes, clients come to us and they have money all in the market, but it's in different mutual funds. It's in different risk levels and all that, and they think they're diversified. It's one asset class. It's called the open market. Nothing wrong with the open market, but you shouldn't have all of your assets in the open market. As you get closer to retirement, you should have a very low percentage of your assets in the open market. The vast majority of your assets should be used to fill the income gap with increasing contractually guaranteed income. And then the rest, have it in the market. For some of you,
16: The rest could be a lot. For some of you, the rest could be none. All of it needs to be toward income. But hey, you'll never be disappointed and say, dadgummit, we've got too much money at the end of every month. What did those guys do to us? They ended up giving us too much income than we have month. Well, no one's ever complained about that. So again, there's a lot of issues out there when it comes to getting to and getting through retirement. So one of the biggest things, and I would just say this is kind of a quick synopsis of what I've already talked about. If you're getting ready for retirement, you really have what I call a checklist, a wake-up checklist. And here's some things that you would want to be able to answer. And we would help you to answer these if we work together. And that would be, do I know exactly what retirement will cost? Did you know there was a cost to retirement? There is. Do you know how much guaranteed income you'll have? Have you optimized Social Security, particularly if you're married? Could my income survive a 20 or 30% market decline? Do I have a tax strategy, not just a tax return? Have I planned for health care costs? Have I addressed long-term care costs? Would my surviving spouse, if you're married, remain financially secure? And that's probably one of the biggest concerns I have with a lot of my clients. If both of them live based on maybe the pensions and the different income streams that one of the spouses has, everything's great. There's no worries. You'll have so much money to give to your family when you pass to go to them as a legacy. It's awesome. But if one of you dies and it's the wrong one, the one that has all of the pensions, all of the income streams, they die and they don't pass over to the spouse, that could be bad, because then the legacy that would have gone to the family if they had one in place, regardless of who died first, then those could end up being used to take care of the spouse that didn't have all those premiums. So not those pensions, not only does it hurt you in the here and now when you're both gone, the legacy is depleted also. How about this one? Are my legal documents and beneficiaries current? I know that's boring stuff, but I talk about it all the time. It's really, really important to know that. Do I have a written retirement income plan? You will get that if you work with us, particularly those of you that have a lot of moving parts. So again, guys, a lot of information we're going to cover on today's show. You got questions, concerned, give us a call, 910-583-4321. We'll be right back after this message.
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16: 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I'm your host, Roger Harris, excited to be able to share with you today. We've covered a lot of information already. I know it's just the first half of the show, if you will. We've covered a ton of information. You've got questions, you got concerns, maybe you're listening to us for the first time. We are a father and son team, my son Joseph and myself. We work together to help our clients to have the best retirement possible. And the way we do that is we understand the difference between a wish and a hope versus an actual strategy. We don't believe in hopium, hoping the market doesn't crash, hoping that, you know, the right people get elected. Hope, hope, hope. Hope is not a great plan for retirement. We believe in math and science, which we can look back and see what has the market done over the last 10, 20, 30 years. Not so concerned about what has the market done over the last 100 years, but what has it done over the last 20 years? That's pretty valuable information to know. For that matter, in today's environment, it's good to know what has the market done in the last 5 years and understanding what would that mean to you moving forward. When do we have another major correction? We haven't had one in quite a while. 2020 was not a correction. That was an anomaly. And so we need to really, really focus in on how to get the best plan possible. So I just covered a lot of bullet points, actually it was 14, concerning the different things that you really need to think about when it comes to planning for retirement. Didn't get into detail about any of them. What I'm going to do now is I'm going to get into some more detail about some very, very specific things that many of us, we think about, but we kind of want to avoid it, because if we don't have something in place, especially if we could, but we chose not to, that could be really bad. So here's the big deal. I'm going to spend some time getting into this and some of the other costs. We've been talking about cost of retirement. Retirement does cost. Let's talk about long-term long-term care. Long-term care is a retirement wild card. Why? We all have different kind of healthcare expenses. It's not a cookie cutter. And let's face it, a routine healthcare can typically be budgeted, but long-term care potentially changes our entire financial plan. I know financial advisors, that's all they focus on is long-term care. That's it. And quite frankly, the truth of it is, it could wreck what was otherwise a really good financial plan, particularly if you're married. I've seen it happen. I've seen it happen with some of my folks that have come to me and said, look, I'm still waiting to make a move with my finances because I'm still taking care of an elderly parent. And at this point, I don't know how much longer I'm going to need to make those monthly payments. Again, it is sad when a person says, wow, I could live too long and I could not only deplete my assets for my spouse, but I could wreck the legacy I'd planned for my family. These are all things that are avoidable. So you got questions, you got concerns, you would like to know more, give us a call, 910-583-4321. Again, that number is 910-583-4321, or just go to our website, whitehorse-financial.com, whitehorse-financial.com, schedule an appointment. You'll see our phone numbers in there. If you want to call from there, that's fine. And just leave us your information, your basic information. But just learn more about us from our website. That's pretty simple. So a couple of things. Recently, the Federal Administration of Community Living, this is interesting, said that someone turning 65 has a 70% chance of needing some type of long-term care services and supports during their remaining lifetime. 70% out of all of us that are 65 or older. Now, here's where it gets even more interesting. The average duration is 3 years. So what happens after 3 years? Well, typically the person has passed away. That's typically what happens. I'm speaking from experience of being a caregiver in my family. So the and these are averages based on the law of large numbers. Some of you, these numbers may be double or triple. Some of you, these numbers may be cut in half. But the average age or the average number of years that a lady, a woman would spend in a long-term care facility is nearly 4 years, 3.7 years. Men, just barely 2 years. So roughly 20% of today's 65-year-olds may need health care for more than 5 years. What would that look like? That extra two and a half or three years of health care above the average, and what could that do to your legacy that you may want to leave to your family? Or maybe your kids have to end up paying. Not only do they not get the legacy you really envisioned, but they also have to come out of pocket for their future retirement. Again, this is not an obscure risk. I'm not making this stuff up. I'm not trying to scare anyone. I'm just trying to give you the understanding that a lot of this stuff is very, very avoidable. It is very avoidable. I really believe in an asset-based long-term care strategy. It is powerful. It doesn't have to be a standalone, but it is a very, very powerful thing. So the obvious question I know after all this information I've given you is, so what does long-term care actually cost? Well, let's just look at a more recent cost of care survey conducted in 2025. This was associated through an insurance company called Genworth. I'm very familiar with them. They're a very solid company. But here's what they said. They said the national median cost of in-home non-medical caregiver, okay? Think of someone with memory issues, but physically, for right now, they're okay. That's $35 an hour. And if you look at 44 hours a week, that comes to over $80,000 annually, okay? That's kind of a big deal, right? So, and that's just, you know, assisted living at home. What if there's other issues? Well, if you look at things like maybe a nursing home, maybe a semi-private room, you're looking at about $115,000 annually. If you're looking at some that are not semi-private, maybe they're private. Maybe you want a private room. You're looking closer to $130,000 annually. Now, think about that. A three-year stay at today's numbers, and this is based on 2025, not 2026, a private room, the national media could approach around, this is for 3 years, $390,000. That would really put a dent in most people's legacy plan, much less their own personal retirement plan. And keep in mind, this is for only one spouse. This is where long-term care becomes more than just a healthcare discussion. It becomes an income issue, an investment issue, a spousal protection issue, and quite frankly, a legacy issue. You cannot cannot get away from it. So I'm going to recap real quick. Again, I'm not trying to scare anyone or say, oh my God, this guy puts out a lot of really bad information. It's doom and gloom. I don't want to hear this stuff. I want to hear wonderful things. Like, don't worry, it'll come back. Don't worry, the market will return 8, 10, 12% every year if you just invest in a good solid mutual fund. Well, I couldn't sleep at night if I said crazy things like that. So I'm not going to say that. I'm going to stick with math and science and facts. Okay. Here are some key facts. Home care could be as much as $80,000 a year. Now, these are median costs. Depending on where you live, it could be less or it could be more. Assisted living, $74,000 a year. Nursing home, between $115,000 and $130,000 a year. If let's just say the average, which is 3 years in an assisted living nursing home type facility, it could consume hundreds of thousands of dollars, pushing almost $400,000 for a 3 year stay. So what happens to the healthy spouse if there is one? If you don't have two people, I got a client, had two people at one time in their mom and dad both. That's not that unusual. It's just not that unusual. Again, you've got questions, you've got concerns, you'd like to know more about the asset-based long-term care, which I really encourage. You'd like to know more about having contractually guaranteed income strategies that'll put you in a much, much better position, regardless of what the market does. So one of the other things, and I'm trying to cover a lot of information. To me, it's all about education. I know you didn't turn this on to hear jokes and to hear, you know, me and two or other three guys sitting around, you know, being the yuck guys telling you jokes. You know, you didn't come here for comedy. You came here for facts and to know how can you get some help. A couple of ways you can get help. One is you can call us, 910-583-4321, 910-583-4321. 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
16: 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I'm your host, Roger Harris. Today's show, we're talking about the cost of retirement. We're getting into a lot of detail. And if you haven't had a chance to listen to the whole show, or maybe you've really even never heard of us, you're just hearing us for the first time, or maybe you're like some folks that come to us, you've been listening to me for years, and you're like, you know, there are some aspects of what I'm hearing that I need to get clarification on. By all means, give us a call, 910-583-4321. That's a simple number to find. It's just easy as 910-583. And then we got a countdown, 4321, and leave us your name and your email. Your name and your email, and either texting or calling, either one is fine. And someone will, in fact, get back in touch with you for sure. And we will schedule an initial, the way we start our process with everyone is, we just have a phone conversation. You don't have to come into the office. We don't have to do the virtual meeting. We just have a phone conversation. We ask some questions. We listen. You ask us questions. We figure things out together. We explain our process. And then if we decide to move forward, we will do that. We'll help you by understanding where you're at, what you're doing, and how we can improve, optimize your current assets. Number one, by eliminating losses and creating an accumulation strategy that gives you the ability to have peace of mind, knowing you've already taken care of the income. And that's a foundation. And in doing that, that meeting can be in person or it can be virtually, that second meeting. And we decide together if we need to continue to move forward. We do have a process we go through with everyone. And our process is designed to give you the most optimized, better retirement plan you can possibly have based on paychecks, Playchecks and Tax Efficient Legacy. So always you can go to the website, whitehorse-financial.com. Okay, let's talk about inflation. Some call it the silent killer. That's an interesting name. I've heard it called the silent tax. It's an expense you never really receive a bill for. That's why we call it silent tax. Inflation may be the most dangerous retirement expense because nobody sends you an invoice labeled inflation. Instead, the grocery bills go up, the insurance goes up, property tax, we don't need to talk about that. Healthcare rises, travel rises, utilities. So let's just suppose, let's just give a hypothetical. I'm just going to play out a little scenario here. Let's suppose you retire and you have an annual spending of $60,000 a year. Okay, that's what you spend. Now, at 3% annual inflation, which is pretty much average over the long haul. I mean, some years we have, you know, less inflation. Some years we have, you know, triple inflation over that. But let's just say an average of 3%, that lifestyle that you were spending $60,000 on for the exact same lifestyle within 10 years, you now need $81,000 instead of $60,000 a year. That same 3% inflation, and keep in mind, you know, it could be a higher inflation than that. After 20 years, it could be more than $108,000 a year. So the $60,000 you have today with a 3% inflation rate over the next 20 years, now you need nearly $110,000 a year. After 30 years, it's closer to $150,000. It's actually $146,000. That's why retirement planning cannot simply answer, can I afford to retire today? Here's what it really needs to answer is, can I afford to live my lifestyle for the next 20 or 30 years from today? So think of it like this. Inflation is invisible, but it is powerful. It doesn't go away. It doesn't matter who's in office. It doesn't matter who gets elected. Some do a worse job than others. Some do a better job. It depends on what's going on in the big world, because unfortunately, from a financial standpoint and from all other standpoints, we're pretty much connected globally. Think of COVID and what that did to our country and what it did to the world. It was called the Great Reset by the folks who I think probably engineered and orchestrated the whole thing. And it has been a reset. We've seen some lunacy come from that. No question about that. So inflation is invisible but powerful. Retirement, typically, I mean, most retirements, one of you is at least going to live for probably decades. So today's $60,000 lifestyle won't cost $60,000 forever. It will continue to go up. And growth remains important even after retirement. You need to have some growth strategies even after retirement, certainly prior, but even during, it's just important. Cost number 10, the things we didn't plan for. What is that? And it's like, wait a minute. So Roger, you're giving me all these different things. You've covered all these different things that we have to plan for. Now you're giving me stuff that we can't plan for. Think of it like this. Retirement includes expenses that really, they don't fit onto a spreadsheet. It could be your adult child needs help. Does that resonate with anybody? Your grandchild wants to go to college and you want your grandchild to go to college. Does that resonate with anyone? How about a new roof? How about a new car? The old one dies. How about some serious dental work? How about if one of you spousal gets sick, you're married, one of you gets sick. I mean, sick, where you know, have to do some traveling and you have to have a lot of things. What about insurance premiums going up? What if you need to move? Maybe you really can't continue to stay in the same home you're in now and you're going to have to move. How about a family emergency that requires travel? So you have to leave your current place and go somewhere else, which typically means if you are still semi-retired and working, you're probably not going to be able to work while you're doing that. I can speak from personal experience on that. That's why I don't like retirement plans that work only if everything goes perfectly. Because they don't. They just don't go perfectly. It's a messy world we live in, guys. So a successful retirement plan needs margins, needs liquidity, needs flexibility. Why? Well, number one, life happens. Emergency reserves still matter in retirement, maybe more because we're not working. Don't invest every available dollar. Do I believe in investments? 100%, but not every available dollar. You need some liquidity. You need some liquidity. Build flexibility into your plan. You say, well, how do I do that? We can help you with that. That's what we do. We help people to prepare for not just to get to retirement, but to get through retirement. And then should you want to, Leave a tax-efficient legacy. Again, better retirement plans is what we do here at White Horse Financial with myself, with my son Joseph Lewis. We believe in paychecks, playchecks, and a tax-efficient legacy. So let's talk about one that all of us kind of assume is, you know, always going to be there, and that's Social Security. So here's where things can get really, really interesting when it comes to Social Security. So there's an article that I recently had a chance to look at, and I'll just kind of hit the high points of it. 10 alarming retirement statistics you can't ignore. Okay, this was recent as in this year. It points out that the average retired worker's Social Security benefit as of January 2026 was about $2,071 per year, or $24,852 annually. Let's just say $25,000 a year. Now, if you compare that with some of the other Bureau of Labor Statistics benchmarks, they are showing that households headed by someone who's 65 or older are roughly spending about $61,000 per year. That is net, not gross. So these really aren't even apple to apples figures. Social Security figure is an individual retired worker benefit, while the Bureau of Labor Statistics is measuring a consumer unit household. But the comparison still even illustrates a very, very important point. Social Security was never intended to fund the entire retirement lifestyle. I'll repeat that. Social Security was never intended to fund the entire retirement lifestyle. As a matter of fact, I've done quite a few Social Security seminars, educational workshops for a lot of folks. And what we have found is the average couple, Social Security feels about 40% of their income gap. Now, for some folks, unfortunately, they haven't had a real successful finances in their life. It might be all they got. For others, it's much, much less than 40%, significantly less than 40%. Matter of fact, you wouldn't even really have to have it, but I get it. You paid into it for 40 years, you want it. So I understand that. But we do need things to fill the gap. And what could that be? Well, it could be pensions, 401ks, IRAs, Roth accounts, investments, annuities, savings, other income. Here's some key takeaways. The average retired worker's Social Security check is going to be a little under $25,000 a year. Household retirement expenses can be significantly greater than that. Social Security is just a foundation. It is not the entire house. And so where does the remaining income come from? We can help you with that. We got another important break coming up. We'll be right back.
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16: 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We're really getting into the different aspects of retirement, the cost of retirement, ways you can mitigate those risks, the ways you can shore up your retirement with contractual guarantees. We do not believe in hope when it comes to your retirement plan. I believe hope is a wonderful strategy for life. It's not a great plan for retirement income because we do not believe in hopium. We believe in math and science, 20-year look backs, 30-year look backs. Hey, let's do a 10-year look back. What's been going on? Where can we go? Are things going to get more expensive in the future? Are they going to get less expensive? Will you be in a higher or a lower or the same tax bracket in the future? Some of these are unknown, but we can have opinions concerning those. What about inflation? What about the out-of-control spending with our government? Is it possible Social Security could be cut? All these crazy things that go through our head. I mean, that's why as we get older, we have a harder time sleeping. I run into that a lot. But a lot of people I talk to, it's like, oh, man, I woke up at 3 o'clock this morning, and I did this, I did that. You know, I go through that. Here's what I do. I read. When I can't sleep, it's 3 a.m. for them. I read. I don't turn on the TV. I don't get up and eat. Now, I used to do all those things, but I just read. And I find about an hour of reading, give or take. It helps, and I go back to sleep. But here's the thing. We don't want you to stay awake wondering if you're going to have enough money to live through retirement. That's really a problem. See, and here's why. The biggest problem out there is not sequence risk. It's not market volatility. It's not inflation. They're problems. Don't get me wrong. But here's a bigger problem. Many people just don't have a plan. They have no plan. And perhaps the most concerning statistic isn't the cost of healthcare or housing or long-term care. They're all issues. It's really about only 23% of folks who are still working actually have a written financial strategy for retirement. That's less than one in four. That means only half a person out of four has actually got a written plan. And the reason is, for many people, even people with advisors, do not have a written plan. We believe you need a written plan. A written plan is powerful. It's something you can go back to. You can look at. You go, yes, this is what we're doing. Hey, what I see written here and what's happening isn't maybe really happening. Let's make a correction. Let's make sure we're on. So 65% of Americans feel, again, behind on their retirement savings. We've all heard those statistics. If we haven't, that's really what it is. But here's the thing. A recent survey said that 67% of us Americans

Or maybe you're young and you do have years ahead of you. We can certainly help you create some phenomenal plans. But for the most part, most of the people that come to us are at least in their early to mid 50s and beyond, up to 80 plus. Okay, here's the truth. The truth of it is, the better plan you did of saving, the better plan we can put together for you, for a plan that doesn't involve you running out of money, doesn't involve your children having to come out of pocket, or maybe not come out of pocket, but them having to not be able to run their business or work their profession like they need to because they're taking care of you. All of these factors. Or what if there is inflation? Well, there will be inflation. What if there's a market downturn? You live long enough, there will be a market downturn. Statistically, the law of large numbers, there's been a market downturn, a bear market, will you, about every 6 to 7 years. It's not unusual. We've gone a really, really, really long time without a true bear market. Remember, COVID in 2020 was not a bear market. Okay, that's just, you got to know that. That was not a bear market. And unfortunately, many people have started to think, oh, the market just keeps going up. It always goes up. It will not continue to always go up. It will have pullbacks. Okay, it just will. So you got to account for those things, particularly if that's a source of income. And we want you to have not be part of the statistics of being afraid of running out of money in retirement. And you're more afraid of that than you are dying. Honestly, you're really, none of us should be afraid of dying, particularly if you got your life right. But here's the key. People aren't necessarily afraid of retirement. They're afraid of retiring without knowing whether the math actually works. Well, that's where a written retirement plan comes in. You know, it's good to have that. You can go back and look at it. But here's the truth. Here is the truth. Only 20% have a written plan. 65% feel that they're just behind. It's too late. Running out of money has become a major fear. Planning replaces uncertainty with information. That's what we do for you. There is hope. There's always hope. As long as you're alive, there's hope. And the hope is that you can create a better plan. You can have a better strategy. You can have a written plan. You can have assets in the place where they're supposed to be. Think of it like this. Your assets need to be where they need to be on the bus based on their importance. Okay. What is this asset for? What is that asset for? How is this going to go? Where's the legacy? Most of us, we want lifestyle. We want income. We want investments, and then we want legacy. Let's keep it real, real simple. We can help you with that. But if any of this is a bit fuzzy, you're not really sure, you've done a great job of saving, you've done a great job of investing, and now you know I'm getting into the decumulation phase, I'm getting into the distribution phase. Remember, retirement is not an income problem. It could oftentimes be an asset problem, okay? The asset, the proper asset, is not on the right place on the bus. You know, one of the things that recently Joseph and myself, my son, did was we were working with some folks and we were looking at tax treatment of different assets and how that can affect your strategies, just the different tax treatments, whether it's taxable, tax deferred, or tax free, understanding the difference and how you need to have the right tax strategies in the right place on the bus and what you use them for. So let me give you kind of a real simple concept, if you will. Okay, let's say you have 500,000 or 1 million or 2 million. Those are all nice round numbers, easy for us to think about. But those numbers alone don't really tell us whether our retirement is going to work. What we really need to know is, what does retirement cost? What is your retirement going to cost? What's that going to look like? Is it downsizing? Is it maybe like some couple we recently had an opportunity to meet with, and they said, hey, we just moved into a better place that made more sense for us because, you know, we don't want to climb stairs. We don't want to do some of the things that are involved in the way we lived over the last 10, 20, 30 years. We want a more efficient home. It makes perfect sense. Common sense. It's really good. It's something to consider. But what reliable income already exists? Let's get all the guaranteed reliable income in place. For many, it's going to be Social Security and other things. For some of you, it's going to be Social Security and other pensions. For some of you, it could be maybe a 401k or a TSP. It's different stuff. It's just different stuff for different people. But what must my portfolio produce? And that's really the last question. So let's just say your retirement is going to cost you $8,000 a month. Your Social Security and your pensions combined provide $5,000. So we don't have an $8,000 problem. We have a $3,000 a month gap, an income gap. How do we fill that? What do? We can help you with that. We can help you to create your own pension plan. We call it a personal pension plan, a triple P, where you have an investable asset that's going to produce lifetime income contractually guaranteed. One of the largest financial institutions in the world is now offering a 35% bonus on

0: any type of money you have. It could be an IRA, it could be a TSP, it could be a 401k, it could be lazy money sitting in the bank, it could be a brokerage account, it could be an existing Roth or an IRA, it doesn't matter. You could move it into that particular strategy, which is an income strategy, a very, very powerful income strategy, and get a 35% bump in doing that. In other words, if you had $100,000 day one toward income and toward legacy, you'd have $135,000. Let's just say you had $300,000. Day one, it would be over $400,000, actually be $405,000 toward income and toward legacy. And so it would probably make sense for some of you listening to take it, see what that looks like. Give us a call, 910-583-4321, and we will assist you in showing you what that could look like for you. Or you can go to our website, whitehorse-financial.com. Important break coming up. We'll be right back.
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0: 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My name is Roger Harris. I'm a financial advisor here in Fayetteville, North Carolina. I've been doing this for about 22 years. My son has recently joined the firm in the last, say, 4 or 5 months. He has a background as an economist and also in master's in public policy, and he is working with us as a financial advisor also. And we believe in building comprehensive financial plans where you have a better retirement plan based on paychecks, playchecks, and then, by all means, a tax-efficient legacy. And in doing that, you get certainty. You actually have a walk-away financial plan, something that will actually put you in a position of having peace of mind, okay? POM, peace of mind and plenty of money. We believe in that. Why? Because quite frankly, that is the key to retirement, is knowing it's going to be okay regardless of who's in office, regardless of what inflation is or is not, regardless of market volatility. Why? Because all those things are always going to be around, particularly if we have a long retirement. And the truth of it is, many people's retirement is 30 years. Some are 40. It's possible to even have a longer retirement than that. But certainly 30 years is very, very realistic for many of us retiring, particularly if you're married. At least one of you is certainly going to have a 30-year plus retirement. So here's what we want to do. And I'm just going to kind of keep it really, really simple. It's just a really practical exercise that I like to recommend when it comes to creating spending plans. I personally don't like budgets. I don't like even the word budget. It sounds constricting. I believe in spending plans. So number one, we need that essential income, which includes things every month like housing, utilities, food, healthcare, insurance, transportation, taxes. None of those things go away even with a paid off house or a paid off car. You still have all of those issues. So we need that. That's our essentials. And then we need lifestyle. What makes retirement so enjoyable? You got plenty of time. Hopefully you got money. Hopefully you got your health. If you do, what are we going to spend money on? Fun stuff, travel, restaurants, golf, hobbies, entertainment, kids, gifts, grandchildren. So it's important to know that's a gifts and grandchildren. Yeah, they go together hand in hand. And so then our third, if you will, our spending plan is that contingency income. What happens if our life doesn't actually follow the spreadsheet? What if there are healthcare issues, long-term care issues, home repairs, a new vehicle, family emergencies? So now retirement planning becomes much, much more tangible. It is important to know that we have our needs. They got to be taken care of with a spending plan. Our wants, again, we need a lifestyle plan. And then the what ifs of the world, the emergencies, that contingency income. These are the things we encourage everyone to do. Whether you work with us or you don't work with us, whoever you're working with, you need to have a plan. You need to have a written plan, because remember, every retirement dollar, it has a job. Think of it like a soldier. You have to employ and deploy your monies to do what you want it to do. Don't have lazy money sitting around. Your money's under retirement and you're not. That's not good. So quick summary, let's look at the cost before you retire. If we add up everything together, retirement is really, really expensive. And there's some key reasons, starting with housing, food, utilities, transportation, taxes, healthcare, travel, home repairs, inflation, and potentially long-term care for at least one of you. The objective isn't to scare anyone. That's not what I'm trying to do. I don't do that. It's education. It's all about education. It's to recognize that a 25 to 30-year retirement represents one of the largest financial commitments most of us will ever make way beyond the purchase of a home, way beyond that. We would never buy a house without asking, well, what will be the cost? We shouldn't enter retirement either without asking, well, pretty much the same question. And once we understand the cost, now we can begin to build the income plan. That is what we do. That's what we specialize in. Part of that is growing your assets. The other part is, what does it look like for decumulation? Well, you got to have an income plan to decumulate, because retirement confidence doesn't come from simply having a large account balance. It really doesn't. Here's what it comes from. It comes from knowing what is the cost of life. What is it? What is it going to cost you? Where will the money come from? How long does it need to last? And what happens when life doesn't go according to plan? Back to our contingency plan. So I'm going to give you a couple of real quick summaries, if you will, of some of the information that we have covered here today. And if at any time you've got questions, you'd like to know more, you'd like to get more input, you'd like to have a second set of eyes look on what you're doing, by all means, you can call us or you can text us. That number is 910-583-4321. 910-583-4321. You can leave your name and your email, and you can leave a voicemail or you can leave a text. Okay. We will get back in touch with you. Or you can just go to our website. We're really easy to find. It's whitehorse-financial.com. Whitehorse-financial.com. And understand that what we do are comprehensive plans, okay, to assist you in getting to and through retirement and leaving the legacy you want to have. We believe in giving and living off the income someone has spent 30, 40, maybe more years producing, whether it's as a business owner, whether it's as a professional, whether you've been working in the manufacturing plant like I did for 22 years. I was tool and die maker for 22 years. I get it. I understand it. We're all in the same journey. Just it's slightly different. Okay. Some of us are putting in 40 and 50 hours a week. Some people put in 60 and 80 hours a week. Some people own their own business and all the processes that go with that. Some people are working for the federal government. It's some people have had 7, 8, 9, 10 jobs before they come to the end of their career or more. But the point is this, we still need to have a plan. So let's look at some quick stats, if you will. The average 65-year-old and older spends about $61,000 a year. Now, housing, and again, we're not just talking about paying the house off. There's still cost with housing. It's about $21,000 a year. And then there's food. That's about $8,000 a year. There's utilities. Well, that's a real moving target. That's at least $4,000 or more a year. Transportation could be $9,000 or more a year. Healthcare, that's a massive moving target. But an average, we're looking at about $8,000. Entertainment, about $2,800. Then we get into the options of Medicare Part B, Part B deductible, and what that cost is. Each one of them is like $200 and $283 respectively. And then we start looking at the other inpatient deductibles of $1,736. The chances of needing long-term care after age 65 for one of you is nearly 70%. And real quick, these numbers, in-home non-medical care, you're looking at over $80,000 a year, depending on where you live. Assisted living, over $74,000 a year. Semi-private nursing home, $115,000 a year. Private nursing home, $130,000 a year. And keep in mind, that's for one spouse. The average retired worker Social Security check, because most people, the vast majority of people, claim Social Security at age 62, the earliest age you can, which means the smallest check, is about $25,000, a little bit less than that. So the average folks who are working or business owners that actually have a written retirement strategy is less than a quarter, less than 23%. So here's the question I want to leave everyone with today. 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
9: He's about to speak to the world.
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9: That's when President Trump arrived at the United Nations a short time ago.
11: President Trump's address here at the United Nations General Assembly has the potential to be one of the most consequential speeches of Donald Trump's presidency.
9: Fox's Lucas Tomlinson at the UN in New York. That speech will start in about a few minutes.
11: The United States faces multiple adversaries from Russia, China, North Korea, and Iran, a conflict that has now stretched nearly 7 months, and ending it has proved elusive for the Trump administration.
9: Now, Iran's president is also at the UN and will speak tomorrow as they keep attacking ships in the Strait of Hormuz.
12: But there's another front in this conflict that is rapidly expanding, and that's the Bab al-Mandab Strait, this entrance to the Red Sea. And Houthi forces in Yemen that are directly backed by the Iranian regime are copying the playbook from Tehran. They are trying to threaten this international shipping lane, and they have moved their forces onto an island in the strait. They are making significant territorial gains against Yemeni government forces and even threatening neighboring Saudi Arabia.
9: That's Fox's Trey Yingston, Tel Aviv. Now, after his speech, President Trump will meet with other world leaders at the UN, Britain's and Japan's, and Ukraine's President Volodymyr Zelensky. After another night of deadly fighting with Russia, Secretary of State Marco Rubio tells Fox,
13: "The Russians are suffering, you know, thousands of dead soldiers every week. And of course, Ukraine is facing, you know, an onslaught as well. So it really is very harmful for both sides. And we want to do everything we can to bring it to an end. It's been difficult."
9: The leader of the United Nations, Antonio Guterres, just spoke first, opening the General Assembly, telling world leaders superpowers must realize
14: that their power isn't so super, that their power has limits. And the events of recent years have made that unmistakably clear.
9: America's listening to Fox News.
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9: Stocks are mixed on Wall Street. The Nasdaq is adding to yesterday's record high close, up 97 points right now. The S&P 500 gaining 6, but the Dow is down 22 points. The price of oil is down 1%. WTI back under 95 bucks a barrel. At the gas pump, no change for regular. AAA's national average remains 447 per gallon, but diesel is up another penny today, hitting a new record high of 652. And this could help ease fuel prices. A damaged Saudi oil pipeline repaired.
4: Drone attacks forced Saudi Arabia to close the pipeline 9 days ago. It's been vital for allowing the Saudi oil industry to continue exports in the light of Iran's effective closure of the Strait of Hormuz. Around 4% of the global supply has been rerouted to Yanbu. Three pumping stations were damaged in attacks blamed on Iran-backed militias based in Iraq. Jonathan Savage, Fox News.
9: It's still summer, for now, but it'll end tonight. About 10 hours, we'll fall into autumn.
19: With the soon-to-be changing colors of the leaves and cooler weather. The fall equinox makes things official, marking the exact moment when the center of the sun crosses the plane of our planet's equator, according to NASA. There are two equinoxes in a year. The first happens in March, marking the first official day of the spring season, and the second in September. During the equinox, night and day are, quote, nearly equal, unlike the summer solstice, which marks the longest day of the year, or the winter solstice, which marks the longest night of the year. Tanya J. Powers, Fox News.
9: Week two of the NFL season's in the books.
20: Just get it away. Adams. He's got it! Touchdown, Rams!
9: Devontae Adams caught two of quarterback Matthew Stafford's four TD passes. The Los Angeles Rams won in a row, beating the Giants 28-6 on ESPN. Adding to the insult for New York, injury. Giants quarterback Jackson Dart left the game with a knee injury. I'm Dave Anthony. This is Fox.
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26: What's been the effect of this media ban so far?
27: It's been surprising and immediate. Since banning CNN, MS Now, and Politico, gas prices have plummeted to $1.98.
26: Are you saying the ban on the press actually worked?
27: Yeah. Yeah, it turns out Trump was absolutely right. CNN and MS Now were the only reason everything was bad.
26: What?
27: Now that they're gone, the Strait of Hormuz is open, Putin and Zelensky are adopting a baby together, and everyone loves Ed Sheeran again.
28: Wow. And he only works one day a week, and that's all he could come up with? Honest to God, Jon Stewart. I hope you don't die of embarrassment. Ouch. Sometimes you commit to the comedy and it doesn't land. And that was one such time. Welcome to it. It is the Chris Plant Show. Mike Opelka in for my friend Chris Plant. Interesting effort by Jon Stewart. I actually have a warm spot in my heart for what Jon Stewart has done on behalf of the victims of 9/11, especially the first responders, the people who served down at the pile at Ground Zero and then got sick. And he has fought tirelessly to make sure those people got medical treatment and compensation. But he's twisted. when it comes to his approach to both conservative politics and especially this president. Now, if he wants to make a joke, I just was checking, the price of oil for the last 2 days has dropped precipitously, while the price of gasoline seems to go up like a rocket but down like a feather. Isn't that how that expression goes? Yeah, the issue that I have, I keep watching Brent crude and West Texas oil, and they were up at $110 a barrel, and they're, one of them's down near 90 right now. So it's really hopeful to me that if the Strait of Hormuz keeps delivering oil at the pace it's delivering, and we have reports that since the U.S. military has been guiding ships through, like a billion barrels have gotten through, it looks like there should be a lessening in gas prices. They certainly have gone up, and I, for one, am not enjoying spending that money on gas, especially when we know that it can be a lot lower. Just hope that lower part comes about a lot quicker. We'll be monitoring the president and his address at the UN today. He did arrive just a little bit earlier. I was waiting to make sure the escalator didn't fail. Remember, the last time the president was addressing the United Nations, he walked in with the First Lady. They went through the metal detectors and then hit the escalator, and uh-oh, it stopped. They couldn't get up the escalator, but didn't happen today. They got in. Everything worked out just fine. And the First Lady will be addressing parts of the media as well. She is going to be giving a speech and invited CNN, so they will be there. And CNN was present as the president came through the metal detectors. Kind of interesting, as he walked into the door and there was a scrum of media waiting for him before he headed towards the escalators. Caitlin Collins from CNN just constantly yelling questions at the president. Here's the first clip.
0: So it's an honor to be here. I'm surprised that CNN is here covering me.
1: The United Nations allowed us in, sir.
0: You should not be here covering me. You said you weren't going to cover me. You shouldn't be covering me.
1: Two-thirds of Americans don't think that the U.S. is winning the war with Iran. When will it end?
0: We're making a lot of progress. Our country is doing really, really well. Thank you very much.
1: Americans don't think the United States is winning the war with Iran.
28: Making my point about the argument with your spouse, she's the one who said, her network said, we're not going to cover you. And then she's there and Trump called him on it. Kind of funny to me. Caitlin Collins basically saying it to the president. We never said we weren't going to cover you. And then she said it back to the anchors waiting patiently at CNN HQ.
1: Now, I should note, Kate, of CNN, of course, never said we were not going to cover the president. It was actually the president who tried to stop us from being able to cover him, certainly in the way that we were doing beforehand. Obviously, that's being fought in the courts. We will continue to cover the president and his speech and as he meets with world leaders today, just not with a TV camera from one of the five major networks in the room as he's going back and forth with these meetings.
28: So you're going to cover him now. I wonder if you will do the delay to decide if you're going to fact-check the president. We all remember that CNN, MS-13 Now, both had a habit of either tape-delaying the president or cutting up his speeches and only airing portions that they found to be worth you hearing. Because remember, as Mika Brzezinski told us years ago, it's the media's job to tell you what to think. And CNN and MS-13 Now still believe that, and probably Politico, too.
2: He could have undermined the messaging so much that he can actually control exactly what people think. And that is our job.
5: Yeah.
28: That's our job. And then Joe dutifully says, yeah, yeah, that's our job to tell you what to think. Little Mister. She's another one who always has the two words Little Mister after every admonishment. Brian Stelter, water, also had a statement on President Trump and his response to Caitlin Collins.
6: The president's comment shows total ignorance about how the American news media actually operates, about how journalists are able to move about freely in the United States, about how, in a democracy, journalists are going to find ways to ask questions, even if the president doesn't like it.
28: So I wonder if you will feel the same if reporters scream questions at Barack Obama that are off topic. I wonder if Brian Stelter will defend the rights of any other journalist to scream until they are noticed at Barack Obama or Nancy Pelosi or AOC or any member of the Democrat elites. I wonder, Brian, is that how you will handle this? Interesting. Stelter went on to address the First Amendment.
6: But that quote, that is going to ring loud and clear throughout the day today. He said, you should not be here covering me. You said you weren't going to cover me. Of course, CNN is going to continue to cover the Trump administration, just like it covers governments all around the world. But that idea the president thinks you should not be there is just a complete break with the spirit of the First Amendment.
28: Well, you didn't understand what he was saying, did you? It's simple. The president said, you know, you basically said you weren't going to be here, so why are you here? Either you meant what you were saying or you didn't. Either way, you guys don't look like you're being honest brokers, which I guess is part of the issue. So either you say that you were going to be there and you meant it or not. I will continue on this. We'll keep monitoring the president and his upcoming address at the United Nations. I do want to ask a question of a caller, and if you want to join the conversation, you can. 888-630-9625, 888-630-9625. We talked earlier, and another member of the Chris Plant faithful suggested that we bring back the reporter who used to be a proctological nuisance, if you will, to Corinne Jean-Pierre during the Biden administration, a guy from an African nation whose name escaped me. But Carrie is calling from Virginia to join the Chris Plant Show. Carrie, welcome. You have a better memory than I.
5: I do. I actually used to cover the White House for about 7 to 8 years. Far back as Helen Thomas.
28: Wow.
5: And the man you're talking about is Simon Ateba. And he's the last person you would want to represent the nation as a voice to the world. And I'm talking from the point of having done a deep dive research into him. Mm-hmm. I was an investigative photographic journalist covering the White House. And when one pulls documents, and that's what I rely on, not anonymous, when one pulls documents, going back to his time in his home country, he was under a lot of suspicion then, too. Nobody's ever really been able to verify what his visa status is. So, well, you're well-meant. I know Chris, and he only picks the best to sit in for him. Well, you're well-intentioned to suggest this man as a replacement in the White House. Not at all. And he's going to take your comment this morning. He's an independent, which is what President Obama released on the nation. I was there that day, too. It was the East Room of the White House. The health care bill was being signed, and that was the day journalism, as we knew it, died. And this man, just Ateba, is a type of person that has been fostered because there were no reins on journalists after that. When Obama came into office, he destroyed the briefing room. Most agencies like the ABC, who had Ann Compton and others sitting there, they found no purpose in having the weight of journalists there because all of a sudden Mr. Obama was giving everything away for free. The images, the sound clips, the video clips, and now what we have is the people like Mr. Ateba, who then began to fill the briefing room. I had occasions myself where others of my peer journalists, proven, long-term proven people, were terrified because we saw people in our briefing room who had no point being there. Mr. Obama's was like a circus come to town.
28: Carrie,
5: let everybody sure.
28: Carrie, first of all, thank you because you bring a really important point here. I was messing around. I was kind of making a joke about Simon Ateba as the possible temporary press secretary. But you bring up a really good point. We absolutely need to have someone who will be the face of this administration, and we did have that with the previous press secretary, Caroline Leavitt, I believe. But you also brought up a really interesting and overlooked point here, Carrie, when you said the Obama administration was releasing clips and photographs. And didn't that feel to you as if they were controlling the message and not letting journalism do its job, that they were telling you, here's what you're going to report, that we will be the arbiters of the images and the clips that will be released to you?
5: Absolutely. Within about a month of Mr. Obama coming into office, he spoke to an AP luncheon. And soon after that, AP became the de facto releaser of tidbits, news bites. And if you ever looked at competitive newspapers, we had newspapers back then, remember?
28: Yeah.
5: You would see provided by AP. So other agencies who could no longer explain the weight of having their A team, you know, the face of the bureau, could no longer explain the expense of sending these people around the world, were just getting the news bites. So it's AP partnered with, and it was the same repetitive message with a little bit of input here and there. So it was very much a controlled message. And there's a history, too, to AP if people go back to World War II.
28: See, this is a really important perspective, and first of all, thank you for bringing up the clarity on Simon Ateba. I truly was just messing around, but it's important to make sure that information's out there. So I'm capable of saying thank you for educating me. Sorry? Did we lose Carrie? Okay. I appreciate that. That's fine. A White House press reporter who had clarity on this. I was making a joke about the guy. But the interesting sidebar here is something that I was reading last night. All of the people who are saying that Donald Trump is manipulating the media by restricting White House campus access to three outlets have missed the entire point that during the Obama administration, they scheduled releases of images and clips and would answer questions, but not live. No one has given access to the media the way President Trump has. No one stops and answers questions the way he does. Absolutely amazing. I got to take a break. I'll come back. We'll go back to the phones. Keep an eye on what's happening at the United Nations. 888-630-9625, 888-630-9625. It's Opelka in for Plant on the Chris Plant Show.
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We're in a break right now, but we'll get to your calls shortly. 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

0: It is the Chris Plant Show. Welcome back. Mike Opelka in for my buddy Chris Plant. God willing, I'll make it here all week. Unless there's a revolution, I get thrown out. We will see. But many of you calling in, checking in at 888-630-9625. Let's go to the phones and check in Philip in Fredericksburg, Virginia. Hello, Philip. What's on your mind?
1: Good morning, Mike. How are you?
0: I'm good, sir. I'm good. So happy to be here, as always. You know. What
1: excellent,
0: you got?
1: Excellent. Yeah, I was just looking back at that clip you played of Caitlin Collins, and she asked the president, her question is, two-thirds of Americans believe that Iran is winning this war with the United States of America. And I just find it quite ironic that, you know, people who are critical thinkers know that that's not possible at all. And the people who do believe that are probably watching outlets like CNN, who also more than likely conducted the poll that they cited. You know, so it just proves Donald Trump's point that they're not being fair brokers of facts in the news. They're you know, putting their spin on it clearly. And the irony in her leading that question with the president first time back is just wonderful.
0: You have to wonder, was she attempting to throw out a patently false statement to try and spark a reaction from him? Because she can't believe that. I don't. That sounds like an Al Jazeera poll. And speaking of Al Jazeera, did you know they have had White House press credentials and correspondents who cover the press briefings for some time? I wonder if
1: it's unimaginable.
0: I wonder if it infuriates CNN and MS-13 Now and Politico that Al Jazeera is still in the White House, but they're not. That's got to be making them crazy. But yeah, that statement stuck out in my mind. And with Brian Stelterwater saying, hey, that response from Trump is going to embarrass him. Well, the questionable polling that Caitlin Collins is quoting should embarrass her. Thanks for the call, Philip. It's Mike Opelka in for Chris Plant on The Chris Plant Show.
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3: November 3rd is Election Day. This is North Carolina Secretary of State Elaine Marshall. I am endorsing Charles Evans for an at-large seat on the Cumberland County Board of Commissioners. I have known Charles Evans for about 15 years, and I've seen him in action. I am impressed with Charles's energy, his ability to listen, his problem-solving skills, and his commitment to people and making lives better for Cumberland County citizens. Elect Charles Evans, County Commissioner.
4: This is Charles Evans. I approve this message.
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0: It is the Chris Plant Show. Mike Opelka sitting in for my friend Chris Plant, trying to get everything in today. I have a pile of great clips, but I look up in the corner of my eye. President Trump is addressing the United Nations General Assembly. He's got the First Lady Melania Trump is there. Susie Wiles is back. She's apparently been declared cancer-free. God bless her and anybody fighting cancer. Scott Bessent in the U.S. coalition section. Let's dip in and hear what the president said as he started his address.
1: Fellow leaders, it's my great honor to welcome the world to America as we celebrate 250 years of glorious freedom and independence. 2.5 centuries after the cause of liberty found its home on this continent, I can report to you with pride that America is back and our country is stronger today than ever before. Our economy is the envy of the world. Our military is the most powerful on earth. Our technology is second to none, and we are leading in virtually everything. Our energy is fueling the planet. America is rising. Our nation is growing. Our power is expanding. Our country is doing better than ever before. And our future is very, very bright. Since I took office, we have created more than 1 million new private sector jobs, and more Americans are working today by far than ever before. Last week, it was announced that the poverty rate has reached its lowest level in American history. We lifted 1.5 million Americans out of poverty last year alone, another record. The African American and Hispanic American poverty rates are at all-time lows. Real household incomes for Americans have soared to the highest level in history, 87,000 on average, surpassing the prior record that I set in my first term. From day one, my administration has worked to remove every single unnecessary regulation and obstacle to doing business in America. We passed the largest tax cuts in American history, and as a result, more money is being invested in the United States right now than has ever been invested in any nation anywhere in the world.
0: President Trump speaking at the United Nations, addressing the General Assembly as we speak. Interesting to note, Fox is carrying it with the simple Chiron graphic underneath that the president's addressing the United Nations. CNBC has it. MSNBC is carrying MS-13 now, carrying it, but also saying that the president's speaking at the UN while inflation remains high. 3.4, is that high? Yeah, it's higher than the target. We want 2%, but is that really high? You want to compare it to what's going on in Iran? I'm just saying. We will monitor the president's address. I find it funny that CNBC's carrying it. MS-13 now is carrying it. Fox, of course, is carrying it. CNN is not running it. When the president started, CNN was doing a story about a car chase that ended up in a lake. And then God knows what else they're covering. But they're doing anything but covering the news, the real news. The president of the United States is speaking to the world, and you've decided not to cover it. You have complete access. Let me grab a quick call. I want to get to a couple other issues while we keep an eye on what the president's saying to the United Nations. Of course, he's telling all of the world about how great our situation is here and singing the praises of America, as he should, as he is the ultimate representative of our country to the world. Let me grab a quick call from Robert in Maryland. Robert, welcome to the Chris Plant Show.
2: Good morning. I didn't notice these hypocrites crying when Maria Bartiromo had her press credentials stripped because she was working on a story to expose the corruption that took place in the 2020 election, and she was going to put that to air, if you'll remember correctly, and the higher-ups at Fox News, you know, Paul Ryan and all those guys, they shut that down, and then so she let the White House know that they weren't going to run with this story, and guess what they did to Maria Bartiromo? This woman had four shows. She was the ultimate news. She was Fox News. They fired her because she was going to put a story out that they didn't agree with. So what Fox News do? They stripped her of her First Amendment rights. You know, they stripped her of her press credentials and everything. I didn't hear none of these little crybabies cry about that because it wasn't supporting their narrative. I didn't hear no support for Maria Bartiromo. I didn't hear any of that. Did you?
0: No, that's a very interesting point, Robert, that the mainstream media soldiers, those Caitlin Collinses of the world, the Wolf Blitzers of the world, didn't circle the wagons. I'm sure that Rachel Maddow was quick to call Maria and say, I'm with you, sister, I'll stand with you. No, they didn't. But I also think Maria's going to be in a healthy spot. She technically hasn't been fired, if we are to believe what her attorneys are saying. Her attorney's saying that she hasn't been fired. She has a contract, but it's going to be an interesting one to watch, this story. I do know that Fox is very sensitive to what may have been a very incendiary story about election wrangling and election rigging that Maria Bartiromo was reportedly working on, because Fox had to pay a very hefty fine for some of the reports that they did on that same subject. But that's a really interesting and good point. Thank you for bringing it up. I want to talk about an interview I witnessed early this morning on CNBC with a Democrat senator from Vermont. Not talking about Bernie Sanders, but there is a second senator, as you know, from Vermont, and he is a Democrat. Last name is Welch. He was on CNBC this morning, and Ken Langone, business wizard Ken Langone, was sitting in with the CNBC crew, and Langone's an interesting guy. He calls himself a guy who causes trouble in companies to make companies more successful. And he is one of the people who is advocating for term limits. Now, Welch, the other senator from Vermont, used to be in the House. He served in the House. I think he was there for 12 or 16 years. So here's a guy who is part of the D.C. swamp,

0: gets it. What Ken Langone is saying is if you put a two-term limit on senators, if they can only be there for 12 years, in the middle of that second term, they won't be so focused on running to get reelected. They'll actually be doing the job they were supposed to be doing when they got elected the first time. Really interesting. And Welch was trying to use the old line that we actually have term limits. We have these things called elections.
1: The government is not working in solving things like the debt. And Republicans or Democrats, it hasn't mattered. The debt just keeps going up. So that is a frustration for the American people. And the question about a term limit, fair one, I acknowledge. But a lot of it has to do with whether the voters in a particular state are satisfied with their member of Congress or their senator. You know, Senator Sanders has been reelected overwhelmingly by Vermonters.
0: Yeah, that's a fair point. But also, we all know that the incumbency is a great advantage. If you are an incumbent member of the House, if you're an incumbent member of the Senate, you have a huge advantage over somebody who is interested in coming in as a newcomer. And maybe the issue is money. Welch actually tried to pivot away from the discussion of term limits and try and go back to that old chestnut. Well, we really need to fix the money problem in politics.
1: I think the question of term limits is really the voter decision in Congress. And there's an immense amount of turnover in the House, where I served for 16 years. This is my first term in the Senate. So I trust the voters.
2: Senator, you get elected, and since you're going to run again in 2 years from the day you're elected, you're starting your reelection campaign.
3: He's campaigning again.
1: You know what? You're getting to something that's a real problem, and that's money in politics.
3: Yep.
1: I mean, the amount of money that is in politics is just awful. And it went from raising it from individuals in corporate PACs of $5,000 to now the super PACs dominate everything.
0: If you bring up the super PACs and the money question, you take people away from the real story, and that is we need term limits. We need, all you got to do is point to Mitch McConnell and say he was missing for 90 days and you didn't have time to send anybody to his house. 90 days. This went back and forth. I found this to be a rather spirited discussion. Sometimes CNBC can be rather boring talking about the economy and bond rates, et cetera, et cetera. But Ken Langone really was going after Welch on term limits. But he also talked about one of the biggest problems we have here in America. And it is a gigantic problem, talking about public education.
3: The thing I worry about in America, none of these things, the biggest to me, and nobody's doing a thing about it, and where the Chinese are going to kick our butts, mark my words, is public education.
1: Yeah.
3: They're taking their brightest kids, and they're grooming those kids to be ready for big things because of their intellect. Public education in America today is a disgrace.
1: Yeah, it's incredible.
3: But what are you guys doing about it?
1: It's a local issue that has to be... there has to be enormous involvement by parents,
3: local
1: by
3: issue.
1: Local leaders.
3: Oh, local
1: yeah,
3: issue?
1: Absolutely.
3: Let's do away with the Department of Education if it's a local issue, because that's a waste of money.
1: Well, I don't know if it is or isn't. I don't know if that'll help kids read.
3: Do you agree with
1: better.
3: Me that we can do a lot better in public education?
1: I do.
0: Yeah, that was a brilliant move by Langone. This guy's got all of his edge right there. And he said, yeah, well, if you're going to tell me that public education is a local issue, then let's get rid of the Department of Education. I thought Linda McMahon was tasked with doing that, with getting rid of it. We'll talk about that, because I just got a list of the cities with the 50 worst public education cities in America. And I'll bet you can't guess what the majority of them have in common. Can you? Who's leading those cities? We'll get to that. But closing this out, this was fascinating. At the very end of this, Ken Langone is thanking Senator Welch for his service. And he gets in one last shot.
3: Thank you for your service.
1: Thank you very much.
3: By the way, thank you for your service.
1: Thank you.
3: I appreciate it. But go home after 2 terms.
0: Now go home after 2 terms. Would you get out of here, you knucklehead? I do wish that term limits could be a real thing in my lifetime. It would be a wonderful thing to see. Maybe people come to Washington, D.C.

0: serve 3 terms in the House, and then you get 2 terms in the Senate. That's maximum. And then you go. You have to go home. You're done here. We're bringing in some new blood. Disagree? Agree? You're welcome to join the conversation. 888-630-9625. 888-630-9625. 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
7: 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I approve this message.
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0: It is the Chris Plant Show. Michael Pelka in for the vacationing Mr. Plant. Happy to be here. Thrilled to be here. Keeping our eyes on everything happening at the UN General Assembly meeting where the president is holding forth. Talking about, I just caught him during the break, talk a little bit about what we've accomplished by helping Venezuela with its oil business. That seems to have turned out very, very well for everybody involved, but we still have to solve the issue with Iran. I hope we get to that as well. But we also just finished talking about this back and forth with Senator Welch and Ken Langone about term limits. I expressed my thoughts, and one of you is ringing from North Carolina. Rich is joining us. Rich, we have a difference of opinion here.
1: We do, Michael. Thanks for taking my call.
0: Of course.
1: Term limits are horrible. I escaped California, where the term doesn't care because he's termed out anyway when you call him. He further feathers his nest with wealthy trusts and corporations for when he gets out. The term also is rewarded with positions from the person that he replaced, jobs within government. And there's no continuity in government. We also lost statesmen because of term limits.
0: Well, hold on a second. 12 years isn't enough. That's not continuity. Somebody stays on a job for 12 years. That's not enough for you?
1: Well, he's on a job for 12 years, but then when he leaves, the new guy doesn't know anything.
0: Really? It's like you're saying they're just born into the job, that they come in with no knowledge. It seems to me that we have to have greater trust in the voter to say, after this person serves 12 years, we'll put another good qualified person. Maybe they served a term or two in the House before they get to the Senate. I just think we see entrenched royalty that has taken over the House and the Senate, and these people act like we work for them when it truly is supposed to be the other way around, no?
1: Well, I agree with that, but I also agree that we do have term limits and that an educated voter, populace, which is the number one problem we're talking about, would term out people that are bad and become entrenched with a better candidate, but that's not happening. The term more frequently than not, picks his replacement, and if you like term limits, move to California is my advice. We have them. They had them. Not we.
0: There are a lot of states that have term limits that are doing better. I mean, you've got term limits in many states. Just because is part of the mess of California doesn't mean it's going to attract me out there. I'd like to see it everywhere. I'd like to see government not become a career. I like to see there's a whole lot of really smart people in this country who I think should be given a shot if they would like to serve, as opposed to people who seem to want to become celebrity politicians is what it feels like it's become in the last 15 to 20 years. And that's not good for us, Rich. Not good for you and me.
1: Those are all valid points, Michael. However, I don't really want to second guess the people I founded the country that would have put term limits in if they thought it was a good idea.
0: Well, they didn't put a lot of things in the Constitution, but they made it flexible enough to be amended, right? I mean, women weren't allowed to vote at first either. So, you know, that argument doesn't work with me on that one. See, I love going back and forth with the Chris Plant audience because you guys are so damn smart. You keep me on my toes. I will never be persuaded to stop arguing for term limits, but I'm sure you will never be persuaded to argue for them. And that's what makes this country great. I would like to see the people given the choice, but the elected members of the House and the Senate will never give the people that choice because I think they know the people would put limits on their careers. Just saying. Thanks, Rich, for that great call. It's Mike Opelka in for Chris Plant on The Chris Plant Show.
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3: He just told world leaders America is back. I'm Dave Anthony, Fox News.
4: Our economy is the envy of the world. Our military is the most powerful on earth. Our technology is second to none, and we are leading in virtually everything.
3: President Trump, addressing the United Nations General Assembly, also spoke out against Iran, saying the U.S. had to attack in February.
4: Iran's goal was to complete their mad dash to a nuclear bomb from behind this conventional ballistic missile shield.
3: And as the conflict rages on, the president says,
4: I have a big decision to make.
3: Work out an agreement or annihilate Iran.
4: Do I drive them into hell with no chance of survival and no hope of future greatness or generations? But I believe we'll make a deal right after the election.
3: The president also just brought up another conflict, saying he's working to end the Russia-Ukraine war.
4: And we will get that one done. It's going to happen, I think, more quickly than people understand. They've had it. 25,000 young people, mostly soldiers, a month are dying.
3: Ukraine's President Volodymyr Zelensky is among the leaders in the audience. He and President Trump will meet after the speech. The president also touted the U.S. military operation this year that captured Venezuelan leader Nicolas Maduro and attacks on boats he says are trafficking drugs, calling cartels the ISIS of the Western Hemisphere. And he also said this about Cuba.
4: It's failing like never before, and it will fall.
3: Before President Trump spoke, the leader of the United Nations opened the General Assembly, telling superpowers their powers aren't so super, that military action alone won't lead to peace. Antonio Guterres, also critical of Israel's response to the deadly terror attack nearly 3 years ago.
5: What followed was an onslaught on Palestinians in Gaza with a scale of killing and destruction unlike anything I've witnessed in my years as Secretary General.
3: America's listening to Fox News.
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3: President Trump is still addressing that UN General Assembly, talking now about artificial intelligence. And when his trip at the UN is over, he'll get ready for another big gathering. When China's leader comes to the White House for talks on Thursday, they'll talk about AI and trade and tariffs. And Fox's Steve Harrigan reports from Beijing. They also may discuss Chinese electric vehicles.
11: There are concerns that they gather intelligence, gather data, and these connected vehicles send that data back to China. Already they are banned on Israeli military bases, a similar ban coming for the U.S., but it hasn't slowed down sales, at least across Europe. A big push in the U.S. from lawmakers to make sure President Trump keeps those tariffs high. The president has hinted he might consider allowing the Chinese to build factories inside the U.S.
3: We're still waiting for more information detailing Sunday's ICE agent shooting in Austin, Texas that led to anti-ICE protests and left a Venezuelan immigrant wounded. Wilbur Rafael Garces Perez now in a detention center, but his lawyer says he still has a bullet in his back. Homeland Security maintains Perez was in the country illegally with an order for removal. Attorney Kate Lincoln Goldfinch says here's his side of the story.
12: He had a work permit. He was seeking asylum. He changed his address with the immigration court, and a notice of hearing was sent to his old address. He didn't know he had a hearing. He didn't go, and so he got a deportation order in absentia.
3: In Pennsylvania, a firearms instructor is charged in a shooting that left an Army soldier dead.
13: Sean Stark is facing a federal involuntary manslaughter charge in the death of Private First Class Christopher Lopez earlier this year at the Letterkenny Army Depot in Pennsylvania, about 50 miles southwest of Harrisburg. U.S. Attorney Brian D. Miller says Stark is accused of killing Lopez during a firearms training session possession in a, quote, grossly negligent manner. Miller's office says Stark has agreed to waive his indictment and plead guilty.
3: That's Fox's Tanya J. Powers. On Wall Street, the Dow's down 197 points with the Nasdaq scanning 91. I'm Dave Anthony. This is Fox News.
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4: As president of the most extraordinary nation in history, I have no interest in leaving dangers to grow for another day. I do not believe in letting problems fester. They only become harder to solve. So while others have talked, I have acted. While others have spoken of peace, I have made peace. While others have ignored threats, I have confronted them. While others have talked of courage, America has shown it. While others have promised strength, I have used it to make America the most powerful country in the world.
0: President Trump just moments ago wrapping up his address to the United Nations General Assembly, calling out Iran and calling on the United Nations to assist in the economic isolation of the Iranian Islands. Well, it's done and dusted, as they say. President Trump has wrapped up his address to the UN General Assembly, and the spin will begin. There were a couple of interesting things in addition to President Trump extolling the virtues of America, the strength of America, the history of this country, and calling out some of the bad actors that are out there. As I said, he basically put Iran on notice. We'll get to that. But there was an interesting moment near the very end of the speech. The president was addressing a couple of issues, one of them being immigration and the unfettered immigration that was allowed to sweep into our southern border with a lot of bad characters, as well as talking about how several other cultures were being taken apart by this kind of action and the UN being involved in some of it.
4: UNESCO group of
0: talking about UNESCO
4: people and countries devoted to protecting cultural heritage, yet with their ceaseless promotion of mass migration, these globalists are actively destroying the greatest cultures and most extraordinary heritage in all of history. There is no human right to illegal immigration, but there is a right to remain a sovereign nation, and we want to remain a sovereign nation. And
0: that should have been an applause line, but you know, there's translations going on. There's no right to illegal immigration, but there is a right to remain a sovereign nation. Ask the people of England about that. Ask the people of Sweden about that right now. Those people who were overrun in the past decade and are seeing their sovereignty being eroded from the inside.
4: And so should you. The United States also totally rejects any attempt to construct a globalist scheme to control for the artificial intelligence being spoken of so much now.
0: Now, President Trump went out on a limb here to brand AI. He's decided to put a Trump stamp on what we used to refer to as artificial intelligence, in case you missed it.
4: Hereinafter officially called super intelligence, changing the name, and that the use of the word artificial makes intelligence fake. It makes it sound fake, and it is not fake. It's actually amazing, but we have to be careful. In fact, it is exactly the opposite of what it purports. From this point forward, all of United States documents and hopefully the world's will be changed to use the much more accurate term super as opposed to artificial. So it's super intelligence. In other words, welcome to the new world of super intelligence dash SI.
0: Welcome to the new world of super intelligence dash SI. President Trump doing some branding. I wonder if the outrage machine has already kicked into gear by people saying, how dare you change it? How dare you rebrand it? I wonder if someone has that URL already registered. Super intelligence SI. Also sounds like it could be a movie.
4: SI. Let's see if that goes. It sounds much better. It is much better, and it's much more accurate. Let's see if I have any power. Maybe I do, and maybe I don't. We're going to find out pretty soon.
0: We will. We'll find out. They'll be doing polling on this immediately. Very interesting take on it, President Trump in his UN address to the General Assembly. I thought this was very interesting. Very interesting. We'll get back to some more clips from that, but we wrapped up the last hour talking a little bit about this debate, which does seem to come up on quite a regular basis, especially as we get nearer elections with the midterms, really just a handful of weeks away. I always want to hear about term limits because I truly believe the founders didn't intend for us to have career politicians. And I think new blood is always a good thing. And don't always get my wish that way, but I would love to see term limits. And a bunch of you have chimed in as we went to break. We were hearing from different individuals around the country. So let's get some opinions on this. Let's go to Mark in Kansas. Mark, welcome to the Chris Plant Show.
18: Hey, how's it going?
0: It's good. How are you?
18: Doing good. So you're talking about the founding of the country. Our country, we didn't have it founded where we directly elected Senate.
0: Yeah.
18: You know, they were appointed. So the 17th Amendment's what changed that. And I think if we went back prior to the 17th Amendment, we wouldn't need term limits. So I think we ought to go back to how it was before, how it was founded. So that's
0: but
18: really
0: do you think there would be, is there a chance to roll back the 17th Amendment? I know people have discussed that. You don't like letting the people pick their senators. You like it from the status of a representational republic chosen by the state.
18: Well, that's what federalism was about, was having the state have a say. That's why we have the House is for the people to directly elect, and then the Senate was made to have the representation of the governors and the legislation, you know, their appointee in the government. So I don't
0: interesting
18: think we
0: take.
18: Even would have had it, you know. So I agree with how it was originally founded. I think our founders knew what they were doing.
0: There's about 51% of the voting base that are women who would disagree with you on that. But that's an interesting take.
18: Well, yeah, I hear you there. But I mean, I think the basis of how the government was, I think was set up well, you know. So
0: yeah.
18: And on top of that, there I mean that's how our federalism was set up, so the states had a good say in how our country was ran. And I don't think I don't think our states have as much say as they ought to have in how
0: the 10th Amendment seems to try and give the states a little input there. We'll certainly see where we go. Yeah, the federal government does seem to have its claws into a lot of state activity. But great point, Mark. Thank you for being there. Appreciate you. Let's go to Will listening on WLS, and he's in Skokie, Illinois. Hello, Will. Welcome to the Chris Plant Show.
19: Good morning, sir. I disagree with that former caller that you had last segment. you know, when he said that they go to Washington and they don't know anything. Yeah, they don't know how the system, quote unquote, has worked in the past. And one of the things that we have with term limits is we're trying to beat the system. You know, we're having people come in there, the citizen legislatures that they always set up before, where you had just people coming in and using common sense as opposed to, you know, oh, this is the way it's always been done, so that's the way we're going to do it, you know, that kind of stuff. And that's not a good thing. That's how we've gotten into this situation, is basically having the lobbyists and the whole Washington system. Trump is a great example of this. He came in, his first term, he wasn't quite up to snuff on how to deal with things, and he had too many people say, oh, this is the guy you should have for this cabinet post and stuff. But if we have people going in there and they're using common sense as opposed to the way things have always been done, unquote, you know, it'll be a better thing if we have the citizen legislatures coming in.
0: I like the idea of new blood. That's my yes. personal opinion. There, people get entrenched, and like we've seen, the old guard doesn't like to give up its power. They like their privilege and their great, great, cushy lives. They like being political celebrities instead of actually being judged on their results. And I hope we see more results.
19: It's the whole battle against the establishment, quote unquote. The establishment doesn't always meet the needs of the people.
0: Will, very astute observation. Appreciate you. And thanks for being there. And there he goes. I think there is a lot to be said for term limits. But until the members of Congress decide, the House and the Senate decide that we're going to let the people vote on it, it'll never happen. So it's just a dream that I will continue to hang on to all the days of my life. Very, very interesting. One of the things I noticed when the cameras were covering the president during his address to the United Nations was they kept focusing on the prime minister of Denmark, the Danish prime minister, who will be signing a deal with the United States of America to recognize the sovereignty and territorial integrity of the Kingdom of Denmark over Greenland, but also will let the United States have military superiority there. Kind of something I didn't see coming, and we weren't really getting any coverage of that deal. I wonder if the signing will get any coverage. I wonder if we'll see anything on that. I promised you more from the president's speech. Let me give you the president talking about Iran and giving them a little bit of an ultimatum right to their faces.
4: But I have a big decision to make. Will a deal be made with Iran that lets them rebuild and create a far greater country than it ever was before? Maybe one of the greatest in the Middle East or even the world? Or do I annihilate the Islamic Republic and do it quickly, never giving them a chance to kill and destroy people and countries again?
0: Now, this is all being translated into the earpieces of the delegations that don't speak English. And that's why the president's kind of speaking slowly and clearly. Do I give them a deal that'll help them build the country that will be good for their people? Or do I annihilate them and do it quickly?
4: Do I drive them into hell with no chance of survival and no hope of future greatness or generations? But I believe we'll make a deal right after the election, because it doesn't make sense for them not to. They're waiting to see how I do in the midterm election. What they don't realize is that I'm not running. I did that already and won in a landslide. We won in a giant landslide. And I'll be here for 2.5 years. The Republican Party is running, and I'll be helping them. But I am not running. I gave absolutely no credence and will not give credence to the election when it comes to Iran. It doesn't even enter my mind. The only thing that does is that Iran will never have a nuclear weapon.
0: Any questions? Any questions from the Iranian delegation? Do you need any more clarity on the subject? You will never have a nuclear weapon. President Trump expects that you'll wait till after the midterms to make a deal. So also every reporter who keeps saying, when is the war going to end? CNN, they didn't cover it, so maybe they haven't heard this part of the president's speech, but they can stop asking that question. Just saying. We will take a break and come back and get to a couple other stories here. I do want to cover this crazy story out of Maryland about the alleged hanging, which was meant to be some kind of murder, and it turns out there was anything but, as well as the other six hangings that weren't murders either. This is an absolutely shocking story. It's Mike Opelka in for Chris Plant on The Chris Plant Show.
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0: It is the Chris Plant Show. Michael Pelka with you, sitting in for Chris as he is on holiday, as they say in British places. Americans don't say that. We say we're on vacation. He'll be back next week. And God willing, I'll make it through the week. Still reviewing some of the things the president has said in his address to the United Nations General Assembly. Let me squeeze one more in here.
1: Europe and other places, no U.S. adversary will ever be permitted to establish a military presence in Greenland anymore or make sensitive investments there without our express written approval.
0: Boom. We didn't fire a shot. We didn't spend a dime. We will have military superiority, and we will have a say in what happens in Greenland. That's a good thing. Thank you, Denmark. Thank you for waking up and agreeing to that. Let me grab a quick call before we wrap up this segment. Radu is calling from Potomac, Maryland. Hello, Radu. Welcome.
2: Hello, Michael. Listen, I've listened to you for years as a guest. I've been listening to this station for about 14 years, ever since Larry and Brian were on in the morning. Anyway, I come from Eastern Europe. I'm a diehard Republican because anybody that comes, 95% of Eastern Europeans are Republicans. I'm trying to understand something you said earlier. You said something about Venezuela and how things have changed and how much better it is. I'm trying to understand what has changed because it's still a communist country. It's still run by the same people.
0: Yeah.
2: People still have no rights whatsoever. So nothing has changed as far as I'm concerned, again, from somebody that came from a communist country.
0: Well,
2: so what exactly
0: well,
2: do you
0: Radu,
2: see
0: let me Radu, it's a short segment, so let me address it. Maduro was taken into custody on January 3rd. Since that time, his former VP, Delcy Rodriguez, became acting president. Maybe not my choice or your choice, but what has changed? The inner circle, Rodriguez has replaced a large share of the cabinet and removed a bunch of the Maduro figures from that era. The defense minister is gone. The attorney general is gone. Sideline a bunch of the other personal networks from inside. Political prisoners and repression have been addressed. There's been an amnesty law that passed, and hundreds of political prisoners have been released by the government. They claim more than 1,000 have been released, which is kind of interesting. An independent group says those numbers are in the hundreds. But nevertheless, there has been sort of an opening of the ability for the people to weigh in. And I was mostly looking at the potential for economic benefit for the people of Venezuela with the revenues from the oil that the U.S. is now processing, basically, and then in a revenue-sharing deal. Still, there's still ties to Cuba, even though Cuba and Iran ties have been rolled back. Change takes time. So I think we're in the middle of a three-phase plan. Stabilization, economic recovery, and then a democratic transition. We'll see. Jury's still out, but I think we're going the right direction. It's Opelka in for Plant on The Chris Plant Show.
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0: It is the Chris Plant Show. Mike Opelka with you, in for my vacationing friend, Chris Plant. Thank you for joining us. Thank you for being part of the show. This audience always keeps me on edge. I love the questions, the answers. We just had a little discussion with Radu about what's happened in Venezuela, or as the cool kids say, Venezuela. Since the removal of Maduro, things are changing. They don't happen overnight, even though it seems like Venezuela did change overnight. It takes a while. It's like moving or stopping a cruise ship. It doesn't stop on a dime. It takes a long time to turn a country around. But it's going in the right direction, I think. That's me. And hopefully the people of Venezuela will be the beneficiaries of all this oil revenue that is now pouring back into the country and not going into the coffers of the dictatorial leadership. I saw something today about the glasses that Meta sells, the ones with the cameras in them, the Meta glasses. They're going to be giving these glasses to every blind veteran, which that's kind of amazing. But there also are concerns over how those glasses are being used by other people out there recording things without letting people know. I don't have a pair of these Meta glasses, but I'd be nervous. I think they should blink red when they're recording so people know. Kind of like a body cam blinks red when it's recording, so you can know when you're being recorded. Just saying. But the move by Zuckerberg to give the Meta glasses to every blind veteran, good move. Good, and I'm sure he can afford it. He's not going to be begging for money from anybody. Yesterday, we talked briefly about the governor of Massachusetts and her plan to send a government official to check up on the home of every family where a baby has just been born. And to keep an eye out, to make sure the welfare of the child. It's government coming in to keep an eye on things. And I was outraged. I think this is big government trying to get even bigger, trying to become part of your life from cradle to grave. Bad idea, because you never know what that government official is going to see and think, that doesn't belong in this house. What if they happen to see a box of shotgun shells in your house? What if they happen to see a holster on your dining room table? Would you then be reported for being one of those awful Second Amendment supporters? Maybe. Yesterday, Nancy Grace, who has children, I think they're over 20 years old now. I think her twins are all grown up and haired over at this point. Nancy Grace was talking about this plan from the Massachusetts governor to offer a free visit, taxpayer funded, to check up on the family a couple days after the baby is born and comes home.
1: Governor, get your hands off my baby.
0: I love that. I love the face that Nancy Grace makes. Kind of scares me at times when I see her. Governor, get your hands off my baby. I wonder if people will say that.
1: Governor, get your hands off my baby. That's what everybody is going to be screaming. Now, when she added voluntary, that was obviously because of pressure based on what she said. What she said, and let me be clear, is you will have a home visit. That's why people hate the government, because of edicts just like that. That is not going to work. You cannot cram that down a mom and dad's throat.
0: But they're going to try. They're going to try, Nancy Grace. I wonder what the people of Massachusetts will say. Will they look at the governor the next time they see her in public?
1: Governor, get your hands off my baby.
0: I got a chill up my spine, and I don't even have a baby when I see Nancy Grace make that scowling face. It really hits me. I think this is going to be an overreach, just as the state of Pennsylvania, which has ended its commentary period on how it's going to give new powers to the governor and the state to get involved in your health care and your decisions. It's getting to be a problem. It's a big stinking deal. And it's not as if the Democrats have solved all the problems. In fact, this morning saw this piece from Twitter X about the 50 worst school districts in America. The 50 worst, and the ranking compares academic performance, graduation rates, readiness for college, and no surprise that if you look at the list of the worst school districts in the country, the 50 worst, the majority of them happen to be in blue-controlled cities. It's not a stunning revelation, but it should be a call to action. If I were, as we heard Ken Langone talking about the problem in this country where China is going to really pass us, is in education. The number one worst school district in America is in Detroit, Michigan. Worst public schools in the country, Detroit, Michigan. And a close second is Baltimore, Maryland, followed by Jackson, Mississippi, Milwaukee, Cleveland, Philadelphia, Memphis, Washington, D.C., number eight, coming in at number eight, the Washington, D.C. public schools, Newark, New Jersey, and Rochester City School District. Just an embarrassment of stupidity. And the worst part of it is the money spent. Baltimore schools spend more per student than everybody in Maryland. Everybody. Baltimore schools spend $24,705 per student to rank as the second worst school district in the country. I know from looking at this story that Philadelphia as well is well into the $20,000+ per student per year and still not getting any results. The answer is to do what President Trump set out to do at the beginning, is to get rid of the Department of Education. To make sure that the money that was going to all of these bureaucrats in Washington and distributed to their friends is doled out to the states, and then we monitor where that money goes. And maybe we get a better result. But until we prioritize actual results over what the school districts and the school teachers' unions are wanting, it's going to stay this way. I'll do a breakdown on it to see where the overall numbers of blue cities versus red cities, but it appears to be overwhelmingly blue. San Bernardino County at number 20, Fresno at 19, Minneapolis. Gee, no shock there. That's the mayor of Minneapolis and the guy who's always dancing with the

0: abortions in Massachusetts right up to the moment of birth. Yet, if you do have the child, a week or two later, the state's coming to see how they can take it away from you.
1: Wow. That's a great observation. You know, if you're gonna go through with this thing, we want to make sure you're doing it right once you decide to have a child. Yeah, the state is really full of all kinds of hypocrisy. That's a great observation, Mike. Why?
0: You really can't make this stuff up anymore.
1: No, you can't write it. If you brought this in and said, okay, here's what we're going to do. We're going to have a female governor of the state who's going to get really excited because she was the one who signed the bill allowing abortion right up until
0: legally
1: birth. Yeah, and they were dancing. She had a room full of other women who were celebrating this, and now she wants you to know that if you're one of those people who won't abort your child, we're going to come and check up on you, make sure you're raising it correctly, because we got to make sure everybody's
0: with state guidelines.
1: Yeah, the state is everything. It is their religion. They replace God with government. No, thank you. I'm a solid no, thank you. Thank you, Mike. Appreciate you. Thank you, thank you. This story that I've been following, the story about these cases, tragic cases of mostly young men of color who have been found hanging. And there were rumors and whispers all over social media saying there is a lynch mob out there that's going after young black men, and in a couple of cases, young black women. Well, it turns out that most of the cases of these people of color found hanging from trees were not victims of white on black. These were mostly suicides. Of the eight that have been reported recently, they are suicides. One of them was found to have been lynched. Tasha Fortune, found to have been lynched, but she was lynched by a black male. She was not killed by a white attacker. So everybody can calm down. There is no trend. There is no wave of lynching of black men or in a couple of cases of black women. And recently in Maryland, there was a hanging death and there was a very public event with Michigan officials standing up with some of the folks who are wanting to make sure that there wasn't. I understand what they're trying to make sure. Look, if there were people out there that were going after black people and hanging them, I would want the full weight of law enforcement to get all over that and stop it and catch those people. But when you don't wait until all of the medical reporting is in, you tend to cause problems. You tend to gin up tension and divide among the people, which is not a good thing. And this happened yesterday in Maryland, in Upper Marlboro, where a black man was found hanging from a tree. And yesterday, the ruling came out during this event that it wasn't a murder. Hang on one second. The clip isn't working here. I'm sorry. I'll have to play. You know, I'll have to take a break. I'll come back and play it for you just around the corner. But this is a stunning bit of news. We'll get to it. And we'll also wrap up today's festivities with a crazy story about people who are going to job interviews carrying a fancy, expensive coffee drink. What do you think? It's Mike Opelkin for Chris Plant on The Chris Plant Show.
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0: It is the Chris Plant Show, wrapping up today's adventure. Mike Opelka in for my friend Chris Plant. Thank you for being here. Michael Piercy crushing it. Jasmine taking all of your calls on the phones. We appreciate you being there. We know there are choices. Looking over a couple of things to make sure I wrap up before I wrap up. There's going to be another Supreme Court emergency decision ahead of the midterms, as a federal appeals court yesterday ruled that Missouri must use the congressional map that Republicans passed in 2025. But that decision will be put on hold for a week because the Supreme Court will weigh in on it. They have stayed the order until September 28th. And there will be a statement, I'm sure, from the Supremes on this. We'll see what happens on this. It was part of the gerrymandering that went on all last year ahead of the midterms. We'll see what happens. It seems like all of this turns out to be a wash when it all comes out. And I mentioned this story, the hanging story. I did want to play this for you because it is stunning. I would like everybody, before they go out and gin up the outrage, to make sure they have the whole story. When I worked at theblaze.com years ago, the rule was don't be first, be right. Don't be first, be correct. Make sure you got the whole story. Apparently, these people who were gathered in public in front of a bunch of cameras and media did not have the whole story. They were trying to gin up anger. But the facts ultimately came out. And again, pardon me, one more connection here.
1: The medical examiner's office, that this incident has now been ruled a suicide.
2: Based on
1: the information.
2: No trauma to the body.
1: Well, why don't you talk about
3: it? Yeah, we just got a text just this moment from Chief Nader, and the medical examiner has ruled this officially a suicide. There is no trauma to the body. Toxicology is pending, but the official cause of death has been ruled a suicide.
0: Now, suicide's a horrible thing. Suicide by hanging. You can't imagine the depths of despair a person is in to have to take your life by hanging. But it's worse that these people are out there ginning up the outrage. Before we get out of here, a little more from President Trump as he was wrapping up at the United Nations General Assembly. I thought it was a pretty damn good speech.
4: The United States leads the world in superintelligence and will continue to do so safely and responsibly. Americans have never been a nation that retreats from a frontier or shrinks from a challenge, no matter how great or how daunting that challenge may be. Freedom was not a gift that Americans won easily after 250 years, and it is not one that we will ever, ever, ever surrender. It was right here in New York City that George Washington ordered the Declaration of Independence read to his troops in 1776. As they listened to those immortal words for the first time, the Patriots could see across the waters of New York Harbor to a British invasion fleet, more than 100 ships strong, which had just arrived to crush the cause of liberty. Thousands of soldiers getting off those ships. Nobody stood a chance, but we won, and we won decisively. Those first Americans knew that it is not enough merely to believe in great principles. We must also have the will and the courage and the strength to defend them. As we gather in this same city, 2.5 centuries later, to discuss the great events of our time, that is the challenge for every nation in this room. If we go forward strong and united against the enemies of all humanity, if we reject the voices who would have us give in to fear and doubt, if we refuse to shrink from our duties to our people, then together, through bold action, we will make this world far safer and a far better place.
0: President Trump with an inspirational address to the members of the General Assembly of the United Nations. The Cubans walked out, so they didn't get to hear the president today. And CNN didn't cover it either. So perhaps they're meeting somewhere at the buffet line at the United Nations. They do have a pretty good brunch on Sundays there. Well done, Mr. President. think you represented us well. We will cover all of the follow-up tomorrow. Till next time, it's Mike Opelka reminding you, please enjoy every sandwich. And what do we say, Mr. President?
5: Testudo.
0: Yes, testudo, my friends. Testudo.
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7: A choice to make on Iran. I'm Lisa Brady, Fox News.
4: Will a deal be made with Iran that lets them rebuild and create a far greater country than it ever was before?
7: President Trump at the United Nations.
4: Or do I annihilate the Islamic Republic and do it quickly, never giving them a chance to kill and destroy people and countries again?
7: He says Iran is attacking ships and neighbors out of desperation, not strength, and suggests they're waiting to see what happens in U.S. elections. But President Trump says the midterms are not part of his decisions on Iran. Iran's president will address the U.N. General Assembly tomorrow. President Trump has multiple sideline meetings expected, including with Gulf allies and with Ukraine's president. Just a short time ago, signing a new agreement with Denmark and Greenland, aimed at strengthening Arctic and North Atlantic security and easing tensions after the president's repeated calls to acquire Greenland. President Trump has a new name for artificial intelligence.
4: Hereinafter officially called super intelligence, changing the name, and that the use of the word artificial makes intelligence fake. It makes it sound fake, and it is not fake.
7: However, he again suggests recent dire warnings about potentially losing control of the technology are a hoax. But he also says every major new technology brings challenges, acknowledging a need to be careful. AI could be a top issue during his White House summit later this week with China's President Xi. Just getting word on what killed actress Hayden Panettiere, found unresponsive in a South Carolina apartment last month. The Greenville County Coroner's Office says Panettiere died from an accidental overdose of several drugs, including fentanyl. A drug used to treat major depression, an anxiety medicine, and a muscle relaxer were also found in her system. A police investigation continues. America is listening to Fox News.
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7: Says the F-16 went down near a U.S. base, but the pilot was able to safely eject and is receiving medical care. There's no word yet on the cause of that crash. The attorney for Lindsey Clancy wants a judge to investigate the lone juror who wanted to convict her.
12: A motion filed on Friday by Lindsey Clancy attorney Kevin Reddington in Plymouth, Massachusetts Superior Court asks Judge William Sullivan to conduct a limited inquiry into the holdout juror, saying he may have improperly used a cell phone or received outside information during deliberations. Reddington wants the judge to preserve juror questionnaires, jury notes, courtroom recordings, and other juror-related information. It comes as the juror is defending his choice not to join the other 11 jurors in finding Lindsey Clancy not guilty by reason of insanity in the 2023 killings of her three children. A mistrial was declared after jurors could not agree on a verdict. Tanya J. Powers, Fox News.
7: There's no decision from prosecutors yet on a possible retrial. Another whale has died at an aquarium in Chicago, where an investigation is underway.
13: Chicago's Shedd Aquarium revealing the death of Osiris. The 26-year-old female beluga whale is the fourth of its species lost at the facility. Shedd said its staff is grieving the loss while continuing to give around-the-clock care for the remaining belugas. Osiris was rescued from a closed marine park in Canada and was a whale of clinical concern from the time she arrived at Shedd in late July. The aquarium said her care team was adjusting her treatment as her condition changed. They noticed sudden changes in her behavior and breathing patterns Monday, moved her to the medical habitat. Her condition then declined fast, and she passed away despite life-saving efforts.
7: Fox's CJ Papa, the aquarium says a full post-mortem exam will be conducted. A mixed day on Wall Street. The Dow's down 270. The S&P also in the red, but the NASDAQ extending its new high, right now up 66. Elisa Brady, Fox News.
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6: 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Rising from the heart of the swamp, a beacon of truth is casting its light. 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
17: Okay, 844-484-3872. 844-4-THE-USA. That's the way to join us today. From coast to coast, from sea to shining sea, an epic speech by the President of the United States to the UN General Assembly this morning. A forceful defense of the United States and its role in the world, and how the president is using this time he has in office, to shape the planet towards American power and security, especially in this hemisphere. How many headlines have we seen just in the last week about what the president's been able to accomplish in this hemisphere? Everything from the Venezuelan oil deal, 65 billion barrels of oil now at our disposal that we never had before, to the inclusion of Greenland in the security perimeter of the United States. Now the military security of Greenland under U.S. control, no adversary will be allowed to set up shop in Greenland. These are massive victories for the president. And he continues. I mean, the fight here continues. And today, giving a big speech on the subject and talking about the threat of Iran, being the first president in half a century willing to take it this far in order to confront Iran, prevent it from having a nuclear weapon, to stop the bloodshed, to stop the attacks on innocent people, to stop the attacks on Americans. Not a diplomatic speech. Not the kind of typical speech you hear in the United Nations. And my guess is that some of the room was very scandalized. The Cuban delegation stomped out of the room. The Mexican delegation looked pretty grumpy when President Trump was talking about cartels exerting too much power in the country. The president didn't go to make friends today. He went to tell the truth. And here he is today in that UN address. I want to play some of these clips for you. Here's the president talking about what it's been like to be in office again. Here he is.
4: We inherited a dark age of America from the previous administration, and we turned it into the golden age of America. The entire world is being lifted by the wealth, strength, spirit, and momentum of a newly energized and a very powerful United States of America. And just as we moved quickly to address problems we inherited at home, we have acted with decisiveness and speed to reshape the world stage and solve problems that have plagued us for far too long. every leader in this room, and your great leaders, many great leaders, I know.
17: Yeah, he would go on to say, you've talked a lot about doing this. I'm the one who did it. I'm the one who did it. You know, this Western Hemisphere thing, the Donroe Doctrine, we have heard it. I think he called it that before, the Donroe Doctrine, playing on the Monroe Doctrine of having the Western Hemisphere in our sphere of influence. The president has worked really hard to advance that, from Greenland to Venezuela to kicking the Chinese out of the Panama Canal to establishing all of these much healthier relationships with Central and South America, to watching as places like El Salvador are now safer than ever before. Isn't it amazing how much has changed there? His relationships with Bukele and Mele, all these guys, developing those relationships, kicking out the commies, kicking out the Chinese influence, kicking out their power cords. He's still dealing with Cuba. He's got Marco Rubio dealing with Cuba. That's why the Cuban delegation left. As the president said, that's a state that will fail. And I've got Marco Rubio working on it. Listen to the president talk about that today.
4: It's an absolutely failed state. It's failing like never before, and it will fall. Marco Rubio is handling a negotiation. He's deep into negotiations with Cuba. Let's see what happens. We'll not allow a haven for foreign adversaries to threaten America on our own doorstep. It's right at our doorstep. The Cuban regime has also spent decades coordinating with the left-wing radicals and communist networks here in the United States. As our State Department has detailed, they've cultivated ties to subversive and radical groups such as the Communist Party USA, Antifa, and the Democrat Socialists of America. Communism will never be coming to America, but freedom will be coming to Cuba, and safety and security will be coming to Mexico. I'm very proud to tell you we have a very good relationship with the Mexican government. We've made great strides.
17: We've made great strides. You know, on this point about communists trying to get into the United States, trying to infiltrate, of course, you're watching the rise of the socialists in America. A lot of these socialists now running out. They're declaring outright that they're socialists, running as Democrats, trying to take power in the midterms. You know, in Austin, Texas, all of this chaos we've seen over the last 48 hours, you know, it's the Communist Party that's been energizing a lot of this. There's the Democrat Socialists of America, these organizations attached to Neville Roy Singham, the Chinese-based billionaire who funds a lot of these left-wing movements. Fox has some amazing reporting. Azra Nomani has some amazing reporting today. Unfortunate, but incredible reporting on how none of this is grassroots. These are all international communist efforts to try and infiltrate the United States. So when the president is talking about those efforts, he's talking about something very real. And he says, you know, in the end, we're going to win. We're going to, the communist regime in Cuba, that too will fall. That too will fall. And we will protect this hemisphere to protect ourselves. This is in our interest directly. Now, he also, you heard him talk about Mexico there a moment ago, and the cartels, which have been wielding deadly control of the country. The president, during this administration, has gone in, and they've been taking out the cartels. They've been training the Mexican military. We've sent in our own special operations guys to do that. And here's the president talking a little bit about the cartels and what it's taking to stop the war on Americans that's killed over 100,000 each year.
4: By vicious gangs and bloodthirsty drug cartels, destabilized by uncontrolled migration, and infiltrated by hostile foreign adversaries, foreign, sick, demented adversaries. But not anymore. We're reasserting American power, including American military power where necessary, in our region and around the world to create a safer future for all of us. It's happening, and it's happening quickly. Upon taking office, I designated the drug cartels as foreign terrorist organizations and unleashed the United States armed forces to eliminate them.
17: Yep.
4: The cartels are the ISIS of the Western Hemisphere, not good people. They're enemies at war with civilization, using murder, rape, torture, and extortion as instruments of terror. Like ISIS, they should be killed, exiled, or detained as enemy combatants without the possibility of release, which is what we're doing. To that end, the United States has carried out dozens of strikes on cartel drug boats, destroying 97% of the drugs coming into the ocean and sea. You've seen it. They disappear very quickly, and we're down 90%. They're down 97%. Nobody thought that was possible. It was a big source of delivery.
17: Thomas Massey wants to impeach the Secretary of War for that. But the president just described saving countless American lives. Massey came out with articles of impeachment recently saying it's time to get rid of Pete Hegseth for blowing up enemy combatants in the sea. I don't think so. But I think that's exactly what we want the military doing. Kill the people who are killing us, which is what's going on. So there's the president on the cartels. And then, of course, the big issue today, as you might expect, is the president and his decision-making on Iran. What comes next? The president today said that the Iranians are under this false impression that somehow the midterms are going to dictate the president's behavior here, that if the president and his party suffer some sort of setback in the midterms or Republicans don't retain power, that the Iranians will be the beneficiaries of that move in the United States. The president had a message today for the Iranians. He said, I'm not actually running for anything. I'm still going to be here. And while I'm here, I've got a big decision to make about whether or not you even exist. We've got the president's warning to Iran. And what comes next? Coming up right on The Vince Show.
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8: The president today, big UN speech, talking about Iran, of course. He says this, you know, Iran's never going to have a nuclear weapon. And that's especially true now after the president blew up everything that would take that would be involved in building one and destroyed their conventional missile capacity, which is what they were using to create a shield to continue to pursue these nukes. Here's the president today.
9: For 51 years, the fanatical Iranian regime has ruled by bloodshed and mass murder, spreading death and carnage and chaos across the entire Middle East and beyond. They were the bully of the Middle East, but they are the bully no more. From the first day I entered the political arena, I've been unwavering. I will never allow Iran to have a nuclear weapon. Upon taking office last year, I immediately opened negotiations with Iran and offered them full economic cooperation in exchange for ending their nuclear program and support for terror, but they refused. They absolutely refused. That was a big mistake. Then in Operation Midnight Hammer, the U.S. military obliterated their nuclear program beneath mountains of rubble. And again, I urged Iran to make a deal, and again, they refused. The regime continued building a vast missile and drone stockpile that threatened the security of every American service member in the region and everyone else in the region. They also made a missile that was capable of hitting Europe, and they were very proud of it. I hope the Europeans realized that. Iran's goal was to complete their mad dash to a nuclear bomb from behind this conventional ballistic missile shield. If they had succeeded, that wicked regime would have been free to spread terror and death forever, knowing that any attempt to stop them would face an arsenal of nuclear annihilation. In America, we just marked the 25th anniversary of the worst terror attack in history.
8: You know, this conventional ballistic missile shield, don't you feel like the media just completely forgot about that or ignored it to begin with? The timing on all of this, it was always a question, why now? Why did Trump do this now of all times? Before the midterms? Why not after the midterms? If he's going to do it, why not time it to the most politically optimal opportunity? The answer was always the ballistic missile development. From the early days of this war, Marco Rubio was describing this. He said they were developing ballistic missiles at such an astronomical rate that it would have become logistically infeasible for us to pull this off. They were trying to create a shield of ballistic missile capabilities that they could fire off in every direction, and we would not be able to keep up with defensive capabilities. So it had to be now. And they've destroyed the production lines for these ballistic missiles. In addition to burying the nuclear program, a skyscraper underground, in addition to destroying the Navy and the Air Force, in addition to decapitating the entire top of the Iranian government. Remember when they had different leadership? Those guys are gone. They're dead. And now they're left with a gay, deformed Ayatollah trying to figure out what his next steps are. And the president said, you better hurry up and make a decision, because if you don't, I will. Here's the president saying, I've got a very big decision to make. Listen to this.
9: I have a big decision to make. Will a deal be made with Iran that lets them rebuild and create a far greater country than it ever was before? Maybe one of the greatest in the Middle East or even the world? Or do I annihilate the Islamic Republic and do it quickly, never giving them a chance to kill and destroy people and countries again? Do I drive them into hell with no chance of survival and no hope of future greatness or generations? But I believe we'll make a deal right after the election, because it doesn't make sense for them not to. They're waiting to see how I do in the midterm election. What they don't realize is that I'm not running. I did that already, and won in a landslide. We won in a giant landslide, and I'll be here for 2.5 years. The Republican Party is running, and I'll be helping them, but I am not running. I gave absolutely no credence and will not give credence to the election when it comes to Iran. It doesn't even enter my mind. The only thing that does is that Iran will never have a nuclear weapon. The cowards and traitors, thank you.
8: A warning from the president. Your window of opportunity is closing. Do you want a great future or not? Will you come to the table or not? Will you make a deal or not? You know, we talked about this yesterday when it came to Greenland. Greenland, a very different situation, but the president starts by saying, I want Greenland to be a part of the United States of America. He concludes with bringing Greenland into our military sphere of influence. We now control the protection of Greenland at levels that have never been seen before. The president signed that deal today with Denmark and Greenland, by the way. It's a great deal, but how did he get there? The never-ending quest for leverage. the never-ending quest for leverage. The president is always seeking leverage, however he can get it. And so he's been blowing up Iran, blowing up its military, blowing up its terrorism, blockading its ports. And he's saying, this is it, man. This is your last chance to come to the table and make a real and enduring deal. Could mean a great future for you. Or else, I'm going to annihilate what's left of the regime. He has a big decision to make. We'll keep tracking it. More ahead on The Vince Show.
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10: The president with an insanely busy day today. Typical day in the Trump presidency, I guess. But he did have that big UN General Assembly speech this morning. That was around 10 a.m. Eastern time. And then he moved on to that trilateral signing with the prime ministers of Denmark and Greenland in order for the security of Greenland, now in the control of the United States. He's in the midst of, I believe, as we speak, a bilateral meeting with the prime minister of the United Kingdom. And then he goes on to a meeting with the prime minister of Japan. Melania Trump has her own meeting that she's doing on expanding Fostering the Future Together, that program. And then the president is also going to be meeting with Vladimir Zelensky today. That's coming up within the next hour. He meets with Vladimir Zelensky. That's a big deal for a million reasons. But the big one is that Zelensky was indicating this weekend that we could be closer than ever to a diplomatic deal, some sort of negotiated peace with Russia. The big thing that the Trump administration's pushing for is to stop seeing any of the energy targets blown up between Russia and Ukraine. They've been striking each other's energy sources, as often happens in war. The effect has been global because the Ukrainian strikes on Russian refineries has had a negative impact on diesel prices. Diesel prices have gone up as a result. And clearly, the administration is looking to stop all of that. So that will be, no doubt, a part of the conversation. That's in the next hour. Again, contingent on whether or not the president can move quickly between each of these events, because there's a lot of serious business to get to. He's also got the Shield of the Americas event that's happening this afternoon. Also during this program, he'll be meeting with them. You'll remember Kristi Noem is there. Kristi Noem, who was the DHS secretary, she left. She's now with the Shield of the Americas. That's the Western Hemisphere protection operation, and the president will be focused on that, as he was during his speech today. He also has a meeting with the Gulf, as in the Middle East, the Arabian Gulf, the Gulf states. He's meeting with them today, the Gulf Cooperation Council. That'll have a lot to do with Iran and energy and moving a lot of that energy out of the region. Also, the Saudis are in this armed conflict with the Houthis right now, so my suspicion is that'll be on the menu too. Then he meets with the rest of the leaders of the UN General Assembly tonight. And then he's got one more meeting. Jim, any of these meetings would be a big, big deal for me or for anybody. Now, tonight he meets with the acting president of Venezuela. That would be Delcy Rodriguez, who is apparently working very well with the Trump administration in order to restore some degree of normalcy to the people of Venezuela as the Trump administration got rid of Maduro, took him into custody, enforced that arrest warrant against him, took him and his wife into custody, brought them to the United States to stand trial. And Delcy Rodriguez is now running the show down there. And the people of Venezuela are the beneficiaries of that. They now actually get access to the wealth that exists in their country, is underground, all of that immense proven oil, as well as the United States benefiting from that as well. We now have 65 billion barrels of that oil at our disposal. So he has a very busy agenda today with the UN General Assembly. All of the, I noticed, I think every network, almost every single network, or at least the ones I was seeing, covered the president's address today. CNN did not. CNN refused to carry the speech today. We're not going to do it. Why? What did they, apparently they were just doing like lifestyle stories and true crime and things while the president was giving the most important newsworthy content of that hour today. Certainly of the day. CNN said, no, we're not covering it. What is that? What is that? Is it a tantrum? Is that what that is? We're just going to throw a tantrum? We refuse to show you the president of the United States because he kicked us out of the White House? Is that really how you're going to behave? The answer is yes, that is how they're going to behave. Throw a tantrum. Don't you think, just as a business matter, that particular move, isn't that sort of self-defeating? Isn't the point of television to draw an eyeball? Like, you're supposed to be, like, forget the news operation part, because I don't expect you to do news. But I would expect you to, like, think about it. How do I get people to watch this? How do you get ratings? Wouldn't you want to show them what they want to see? People will flip through CNN, they'll see the speech isn't there, and they'll cruise to some other channel to find it. Whether or not you like Trump, there are plenty of people who hate watch Trump. I flipped on one of the, I don't know if you do this, Jim, I flipped on one of the web feeds today to watch the president's speech, and it has these comments running alongside it, and there's a bunch of Trump supporters in there. Go, yeah, go, Mr. President, MAGA forever, all sorts of things. It's pretty funny. But then you get all these lefties who are like, liar, liar, liar, and I'm like, why are you sitting around hate-watching this thing, dude? Just mad at him. What are you mad about? There's this screaming at him. I saw one post that was pretty funny. It was like, I don't like anything about Trump, but he's right about Iran. That's a tiny degree of intellectual honesty. But CNN doesn't even want to show it. It seems pretty self-defeating for the business model. You know, I'm not a stockholder or anything, so I don't have any skin in the game. But it does seem like a problem. I will say, though, if you back up a little bit, just this whole thing about kicking CNN, Ms. Now, and Politico out of the White House. You know that this is like the greatest day of those networks' lives, right? Like, as much as they deserve it, as much as they don't deserve to have special access to the White House, you realize that there is actually no downside for them. None. I mean, yes, they lose access to the White House. They don't get the same privilege that that you and I don't. We don't get that privilege, but I'm just saying it would be an extraordinary privilege to go to the White House. But these people are so entitled to that at this point, they don't really view it as a privilege. They don't view it as great. They don't view it as like some sort of rarefied air. Like, oh, wow, I get to experience this. No, it's like, I got to go through security. I got to go to the White House. This is like the greatest week of their lives. They love this because they want to make the story about them. That's their favorite story. It's their all-time favorite story. What's your favorite story? Me. I'm my favorite story. And I get to be at the middle of the news now. Trump kicked me out because he's mean. It's basically a war crime. Of course, it's none of that. It's just like they just lost their privileges. And the president doesn't think he should keep giving taxpayer-funded space to people who lie about what's happening in America, lie about the administration, constantly go in as propaganda arms of the Democrat Party, and not in any way serve the general news interests of the audience. That's his view on it. He's right. But they love this story. There's no cost to them professionally. You think any CNN, Ms. Now, or Politico reporters really going to be set back by this? No. If anything, it'll help them. Now they can turn to the rest of their left-wing colleagues in the legacy press and say, see, give me my medal. Give me my Purple Heart for what I endured. They'll use it to their professional advantage. It's a merit badge. You get a medal for valor if the president weaponizes the government against you. I survived an attack on the First Amendment. They should get T-shirts that say that. It's also silly. But the J.D. Vance came out yesterday and said, no, this is legit. This is a privilege. And we're not banning these news outlets. We're not shutting them down. We're just telling them they don't get a workspace in the White House. It's the same thing Pete Hegseth did, by the way, at the Pentagon. Hegseth kicked those guys out early. He said, no, you don't all get free space in the Pentagon. For what reason? You show up here all the time and you attack the Pentagon. So why are we going to give you a free taxpayer-funded office to do that? Here's J.D. Vance yesterday.
11: President, so CNN, MS Now, and Politico are now suing over the ban. Do you think it's appropriate for the president to be banning media outlets just because he doesn't like what they report?
12: Well, I take some issue with the premise. So he's not banning media outlets. What he's doing is saying, we're not going to give you special access to the White House if you engage in what is effectively propaganda. We have to remember those three outlets account about 92% of the stories that they have on the President of the United States, on the administration, are negative. That's not representative of the American people. It's not representative of public opinion. So if you're going to engage in what is effectively far-left propaganda, why would a Republican White House give you special access?
10: Yeah, why would we do that? Why would we give you... explain that. The rest of the country doesn't get special access? Not everybody gets to just show up in the White House and dance around inside the press briefing room and then, you know, do whatever they want and constantly cause trouble. No. We're not shutting you down. We're not spying on the entire Associated Press and their communications. We're not persecuting a New York Times reporter by the name of James Risen, treating him as like some sort of criminal because he did news coverage. We're not persecuting a Fox News reporter at the time by the name of James Rosen, who's conducting just news coverage, just reported on something the Obama administration didn't want you to know about North Korea. And then they turned him into, oh, we've got to target him like some sort of criminal. We're not doing that. Obama did that. We don't do that. We don't do that. We're just not giving you

0: American news coverage, and it sounds in some cases, for example, like they're rooting for Iran. It sounds like they highlight anything Iran says in all their public statements as true, and they downplay everything American officials say as wrong. I don't think that that is what's behind this, but I think there's a trend line here that's very positive. So look, the White House feels very strongly.
1: With all due respect, should media outlets be banned because the president doesn't like their coverage? Should you be able to?
0: Well, they're not banned.
1: They're banned from the White House.
0: No, they're not. No, we're not closing CNN. Well, that's different. What they want is access to the workspace that the president
1: uses. Does he sit right with you?
0: I think the White House feels very strongly.
2: By the way, CNN is not even covering the president. They didn't even cover the speech today. Are they actually a news organization? I mean, they may as well be like a cooking magazine or something. It doesn't seem that they're actually interested in the topic of what's going on at the White House. So why would we dedicate office space to CNN? Why would that happen? They seem completely disinterested in what's happening over there. So why would we do that? Are there other fiction writers who should have access to the White House? Should Stephen King have a seat in the White House press briefing? Should we give him a seat? You know, does that make sense? I don't think so. Stephen King, the anti-Trump fiction writer, lunatic, they probably shouldn't be welcomed at the White House press briefing. Shouldn't be in the press pool. Shouldn't be at the White House. There's no value to that. He wouldn't produce information of value to the American people. He would just go in there and moan and complain about President Trump and then attack him and then misuse the privilege of going to the White House. So today, CNN has an opportunity to demonstrate, yeah, of course, we're a real news organization. Here we are covering the president's speech at the General Assembly of the United Nations. They didn't even cover it. They didn't even air a moment of it. And yet they're going to complain. They're like, but we're a real news organization. Really? I don't see that. More from the Secretary of State.
1: Does it sit right with you?
0: The president feels very strongly that why should I have people working in my building and in my office that I believe are not honestly covering my administration? That's how he feels. We're not closing CNN. There aren't a bunch of police officers or soldiers kicking down the doors of MSNBC or MS Now, whatever it's called, and arresting people and unplugging it from the grid.
2: It's Ms. Now. I know the Secretary of State's a little confused. That's okay. It's called Ms. Now. Ms. Now. They didn't want to commit to Miss or Mrs. I'm not sure they could even get married. It's Ms. Now.
0: They're just not allowed to work from the workspace at the White House.
1: But there'll be no changes to your traveling pool of reporters.
0: Well, we haven't discussed it, but again, I think, you know, the administration, this is a decision the White House made about coverage in the White House. But I'll do a press conference today, and I imagine there'll be reporters there tomorrow, and there'll be reporters there from every outlet. I don't ask them who they're with, and so forth. And I don't think the White House is saying they're not able to cover the president. What he is saying, they're going to all write stories and do stories about the president. What he is arguing is, why should I have these people? What right do they have to be embedded in this building? They can cover the White House. They just can't have a desk there.
2: Yeah. That actually sounds totally reasonable to me. Totally reasonable. But leave it to the media to blow it out of proportion and make it into a story about how they're the victim and deserve a medal and adulation and every other good thing. Because it's about me. The story's about me. More ahead on The Vince Show.
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0: I was playing some audio just a moment ago from the Vice President of the United States. He had a big announcement, actually, over the course of this last hour or so. He just announced that nearly a million people are being kicked off of Obamacare. A million people. You know why? Fraud. Lots and lots of fraud.
1: We are stopping Obamacare enrollment for about 750,000 people. 750,000 people who we believe are fraudulently enrolled in the program. That's number one. The second thing that we're going to do is we're going to do some additional verification. We expect that most of these people are fraudulently enrolled, but we're going to do some additional verification on about 419,000 people. We're going to make sure that they're, first of all, legal residents of the United States of America, and second of all, we're going to make sure that they actually meet the income threshold requirements in order to receive these Obamacare benefits.
0: This effect will save American taxpayers $2.2 billion a year. That's a lot of money. We're talking about a lot of money. Nearly a million people being booted off of the Obamacare rolls. If you're the kind of person who thinks Obamacare is wonderful, you say, Obamacare is great. Thank goodness for Obamacare. Then you should be very grateful that we're kicking off the fraudsters. Now, of course, I'm gonna go ahead and venture a guess that quite a bit of the coverage today of this is going to be, doom and gloom. Claiming that there is no fraud, it's just legitimate people that are being kicked off of the system. The Washington Post today is saying Trump officials cut 760,000 enrollees from ACA, claiming fraud. Just a claim. I'm glad to see them doing this. This is a big deal. They're removing Obamacare enrollees, fraudulent ones, and suspending some insurance brokers. Administration officials told the Washington Post earlier this year, the anti-fraud task force has been examining Obamacare enrollment fraud. That's great. By the way, about 19 million people are enrolled in the healthcare plans in the Obamacare exchanges, but about a million of them were fraudsters, apparently. So a big cleanup operation today. More great news and more ahead on The Vince Show.
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8: Not just talk, action. I'm Lisa Brady, Fox News. That's part of President Trump's message to the UN General Assembly.
9: I can report to you with pride that America is back and our country is stronger today than ever before.
8: And he says he doesn't like to let problems fester, confronting threats he says others have ignored and calling Iran a terrorist regime.
9: I call on all nations to join us in enforcing the complete economic isolation of Iran until they stop their attacks on commercial shipping, relinquish their nuclear ambitions, and cease their support of terror.
8: He also denies reports of the U.S. running low on munitions and suggests the upcoming midterm elections will not be part of his decision on a possible deal with Iran. After his speech, the president signing a new security pact with Denmark and Greenland, easing tensions with the NATO allies.
10: The deal allows the U.S. to expand its existing space base in northern Greenland and establish additional defense bases in two other locations. Danish Prime Minister Mette Frederiksen says the deal could last forever.
11: We are strengthening our common security, boosting our common deterrence, showing our adversaries who we are.
10: President Trump has threatened a U.S. takeover of Greenland, a longtime territory of Denmark, arguing the NATO ally was not doing enough to secure the Arctic.
8: Fox's Jared Halpern at the White House, where later this week the president will host a summit with China's president, and a variety of thorny issues could come up.
12: We really don't know where this summit is going to go. We don't know what President Xi really wants out of it.
8: Fox's Steve Harrigan in Beijing.
12: We've already had some talks, some preliminary talks about AI, possibly setting up a hotline between the two sides. But whether it gets to Taiwan or not is going to be a big question.
8: A multi-billion dollar arms sale from the U.S. to Taiwan is on hold for now. 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
8: The president is at the UN meeting with other world leaders. Vice President J.D. Vance just announcing the latest federal fraud crackdown, focusing on Obamacare.
1: We had a system in this country that rewarded brokers, that made people rich for enrolling fake people in programs that are meant to ensure that our fellow citizens have health care. This was a scandal.
8: The Trump administration removing more than 700,000 people from Obamacare health care plans, saying they were fraudulently enrolled, and announcing tighter eligibility requirements. Democrats have accused the administration of trying to sabotage Obamacare. The death of Hayden Panettiere is ruled an accident by a medical examiner.
18: The coroner in Greenville, South Carolina, says the death of Hollywood actress Hayden Panettiere was caused by an accidental overdose of several drugs, among them fentanyl. The 36-year-old was found unresponsive inside her apartment home last month. Her sometimes boyfriend, Brian Hickerson, was at the apartment at the time. The report from the examiner stated the other drugs found in her system included alprazolam, otherwise known as Xanax, used to treat mental health issues. Police in Greenville continue their investigation. Eben Brown, Fox News.
8: The U.S. has a new longest-running hit, now 23 weeks on top of the Billboard Hot 100.
19: He's choosing Texas, I can tell.
8: Ella Langley's Choosin' Texas, dethroning Mariah Carey's All I Want for Christmas Is You, which held the previous record, 22 weeks at number one. Analytics company Luminate says Choosin' Texas, released last October, has racked up more than 900 million on-demand streams in the U.S. and more than 1.25 billion globally as of mid-August. Right now, the NASDAQ still hitting new highs, up 86 points, but the Dow is down 236, the S&P down a fraction. And Lisa Brady, Fox News.
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7: 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Rising from the heart of the swamp, a beacon of truth is casting its light. From sea to shining sea, The Vince Show. Here's Vince Colonnaise.
0: All right, 844-484-3872, 844-4-THE-USA. That's the way to join us today. Coast to coast, sea to shining sea. 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
21: Happening now, President Trump is about to speak at the United Nations, despite the White House barring CNN and other news organizations from the presidential press pool. We do have a live signal of the president's remarks provided by UN television. We'll monitor his speech and bring you any newsworthy moments as they happen.
0: I think as he was reading the teleprompter, he connected two ideas that weren't supposed to be connected. I think that's what happened there. Because he said the president is giving the speech despite the fact that he kicked CNN out of the White House. as if the president is not allowed to give speeches anymore. If he kicks CNN, he should be in a state of mourning. We're going to lower the flags to half staff until this injustice is corrected. The affairs of the country have to grind to a screeching halt until CNN can once again get access to the coffee maker in the press briefing room. Oh, and then he says, we're not going to cover the speech. We're not going to cover it. Maybe we'll bring you whatever we feel like is newsworthy. So they decided not to show you the news. If you declare that you're not going to deliver the news to people, which is what he just did, then how can we call you a news organization? You're not really doing much to bolster the idea you're a news organization if you straight up refuse to cover the news. Just something to think about. Interesting. One more on this, which had me laughing today. The vice president of the United States just concluded his big announcement, recovering $2.2 billion by getting rid of Obamacare fraudsters, banishing nearly a million fraudsters from the Obamacare exchanges. And as soon as he got done his remarks, he opened it up for questions and he threw to, am I saying this correctly? CNN and Politico.
1: And with that, I have my notes here that I'm supposed to take questions from CNN and Politico. Anybody from CNN Politico here? No? Okay. All right. In the green jacket.
0: Dr. Oz thinks that's the funniest joke that's ever been told. He's bowled over laughing. He said, that's terrible.
22: This is Elizabeth Mitchell from the Daily Signal. The House has recently passed several...
0: And then the Daily Signal gets a good question first. That's great. So that's funny. The only thing J.D. Vance screwed up there is he should have let the pause be a little bit more pregnant. Politico, where you at? Nothing? Then they move on. That's pretty funny. Now CNN and Politico, they're not there, not welcome at that big White House event today. By the way, I believe that's what you'd call news when the vice president announces that they just booted a million fraudsters off of the Obamacare exchange. That is absolutely news. I've got more news for you today. A lot to get into. Let's get to the midterms now, because we just keep getting this undercover video footage. Who's capturing all of this? From James Talafrico's church. James Talafrico's church. It nominally calls itself an Episcopal church, but I've been getting, Jim, I don't know about you, I get a lot of email from people. Oh, Presbyterian. Did I say Episcopal? Excuse me. Presbyterian church. Forgive me, as a Catholic. Sometimes I don't make the distinctions I should. The Presbyterian Church, they call themselves a Presbyterian Church, but I've been receiving email from Presbyterians telling me that ain't a Presbyterian Church. What you're describing does not sound like a Presbyterian Church at all. And by the way, I'll take your word for it. I believe you. There's something wrong going on at that James Talafrico church. And we get new video footage. This is from a guy called Brandon Waltons. He's distributing this. He's the senior editor with Texas Scorecard. And the main character in this undercover video footage is a woman who calls herself a reverend, Reverend Carol Johnson. She's a priestess inside of the St. Andrew's Presbyterian Church. They have a lot of these. I don't know, how many priestesses do they have at St. Andrew's Presbyterian Church? This is the home church of James Talafrico. And in the audio you're about to hear, she says that the people of the church aren't actually that religious. Not that many people who are really religious here, she says. She also says, we don't believe in anything. We're not a belief-based church. We're a values-based church. It's all about the feels. Here she is describing this, and she throws in, we're also harboring illegal aliens here. Just a little bit of extra in this audio.
2: We don't have a lot of people who are religious here.
3: Right. Yeah, it's very interesting.
2: Don't laugh at me.
3: Yeah.
2: We're not a belief-based church.
3: Right.
2: We're a values-based church. The beliefs are what Jesus taught in the Sermon on the Mount.
3: Right.
2: Loving each other, taking care of each other. Anti-empire.
3: Yeah.
0: Loving each other, taking care of each other, anti-empire. Now, obviously, you can hear what she's trying to do. She's creating a framework to suggest that we're not so much a church as a Democrat Party social club.
2: The church became the part of the Holy Roman Empire.
3: Yes.
2: Suddenly, Jesus' Sermon on the Mount just went out the window, and it became all about beliefs, whether you believe the right thing.
3: Right.
2: And so we don't spend time on that later stuff. We don't spend time on creeds. And we focus on the Sermon on the Mount.
0: Don't spend time on creeds. Now, I just did a little bit of cursory research on this particular subject, and I believe the Presbyterian Church generally does actually believe in the Apostles' Creed, does believe that Jesus is the Son of God, does believe in the Holy Spirit, does believe in the... We don't have a lot of time for creeds. We don't have any declaration of beliefs whatsoever. We just dwell entirely on the Sermon on the Mount, she says. And I'll get to that in just a moment, because that sermon, well, it's got some things that I don't think this church is teaching.
2: We've stood up for GLBTQ+ rights and racial justice. And we have immigration stuff, and we actually have a person living in our church who is from Venezuela.
3: Oh, great.
0: Here she's saying, we actually, on immigration stuff, we actually have a person in our church who's from Venezuela, who's living here. Or maybe it's Guatemala, she says. She has no idea. But she does know that they're harboring an illegal alien. Not the words she's using, but she's explicitly describing it.
3: I've been following the Talarico campaign. I understand he goes to this church and he speaks about it in the interviews. And so,
0: yeah, yo, Talafrico, yeah, he's one of us. Yeah, he grew up in this church. He was trained here. So all of his religious opinions, they emanate from this place, from St. Andrew's Presbyterian, where we harbor illegal aliens. And we're not really a beliefs-based church. In fact, most of the people who go here aren't very religious at all. We're just into the Sermon on the Mount and nothing else. And when you think of the Sermon on the Mount, I often, you know, and you should, it's one of the most important sermons in world history. You think of the Beatitudes. You think of Jesus teaching the Beatitudes. You also think, you should, that Jesus taught the Lord's Prayer during the Sermon on the Mount. What you might refer to as the Our Father. Now, this is a problem for St. Andrew's Presbyterian Church. Why? Because they distribute a Bible that has rewritten the Lord's Prayer. Oh, we teach the Sermon on the Mount. Really? Because they use a Bible called the Inclusive Bible, which is a rewrite of Holy Scripture. And it's rewritten in such a way as to remove references to gender. And yes, that includes rewriting the Lord's Prayer, which begins traditionally with Our Father. Listen, this is audio that the Daily Caller obtained. Amber Duke shared this. She's the editor-in-chief over there. Here's another fella at that St. Andrews. His name is Jim Rigby. He's yet another reverend. And here he is saying that they have an inclusive Bible, which gets rid of all of the bad stuff.
9: Now, the inclusive Bible, where can I get a copy of that?
11: Typically, we give that to people who want to join.
20: And today, we have a new member, Larry.
0: By the way, can you imagine using the phrase, the Bible's been rewritten, in a way to make it seem like it was a good thing? We rewrote it. It's great. It's super great. Like that, instantly you should recoil. We rewrote
1: the
0: Bible.
1: The Holy Word of God.
0: Yeah, we rewrote it. It's better now.
20: There is only inclusive language in that it doesn't use the gendered female language that James Bushel gives. So we are very glad you're here. That's our gift to you.
11: It's good on the gender stuff.
9: Yeah.
11: But it's still metaphysical stuff. It's not a very good translation.
9: Okay.
11: It's really important to have a good translation so that you can let go of the stupid stuff.
0: It's important. It's important to have a really good translation so you can let go of the stupid stuff, says the Reverend. The Reverend. Doesn't sound very reverent. What is this place that created James Talafrico? Now, I had my suspicions. I told you about the Lord's Prayer. I was like, how do they handle the Lord's Prayer? How could they possibly handle this thing? So I did some more research into the subject, and I found a woman who actually reviewed the Inclusive Bible. She flipped through the pages of it, and she found this. She said, in the Inclusive Bible, God is rarely, if ever, referred to as Father. So they remove all references to God as Father from the Inclusive Bible. Quote, I couldn't find one example where God is called Father in the New Testament. She says that the book of Matthew is altered to read, quote, and don't call anyone on earth your mother or father. You have only one parent, our loving God in heaven. And then she says that they even changed the reference to Father in the Lord's Prayer in the Bible. And so throughout, they've edited Holy Scripture in order to purge so-called gendered language. It's been rewritten, you see. And so when this priestess lady says, we teach the Sermon on the Mount, not really. They're not even teaching that correctly. More ahead on The Vince Show.
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0: I just wonder, will the good Christians in Texas keep James Talafrico away from the United States Senate? I wonder about that, and I pray that you will. I hope you will. I think it'd be bad news for the country if Talafrico gets more power over it. The same will be true of El-Sayed, Abdul El-Sayed in Michigan. I think that way lies disaster if he should get power there. And God willing, Mike Rogers wins that race. We had that incredible campaign ad out in the last 24 hours from Great Lakes HQ with David Beamer, the father of 9/11 hero Todd Beamer, who has endorsed Mike Rogers, saying you can't, there can be no sort of mitigating how damaging this El-Sayed campaign is and what Hassan Piker, his buddy, stands for. Here's what the ad sounds like. I would say it's devastating to El-Sayed's desires to be in the Senate.
1: You good, brother?
2: America deserved 9/11, dude. I'm saying it.
3: Do you think America then is worse than Al-Qaeda?
4: Pound for pound, yes, we have caused tremendous terror all around the world.
5: Abdul, are there any views that Hassan holds that you disavow?
6: I'm not here to disavow people's views.
7: Some of you have heard about my son. His name was Todd Beamer. He had little boys aged 3.5 and 1.5. He had a wife, Lisa. She was 5 months pregnant. They took a vote and decided we need to fight back.
8: Then they responded to him, and he said, okay, let's roll.
7: Those 43 people on Flight 93 were not victims. They were killed in action. When I hear anyone suggest America deserves 9/11, my question is, who would say that?
2: America deserved 9/11, dude. I'm saying it.
5: Abdul, are there any views that Hassan holds that you disavow?
6: I'm not here to disavow people's views.
0: Devastating. Absolutely devastating. And God bless David Beamer for standing up for his boy and for what's right, what's important in this country, and calling this out. That video, to be clear, Hassan Piker is standing right next to Abdul El-Sayed. The two of them are standing shoulder to shoulder in that video footage. As he's asked very simply, is there anything that you condemn about his views? And he said, I'm not here to condemn. I'm not here to condemn. I'd condemn that big time. I wouldn't campaign with the guy to begin with. Bring him up there. Why did he do that? He thought, oh, I'll bring him in to win the primary. He wins the primary on the strength of a bunch of college-educated Michiganders who supported him, these white college-educated people with massive amounts of debt who were pushed into school in the first place by the left and now are turning to socialism as a way to fix the problem that the left created. It's all one big disaster, and it's going to take all of us just telling the truth to prevent this guy from imposing that disaster on the rest of us. A lot more to get to on the Vince Show.
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10: Remember a guy called Terry Moran at ABC? He's not at ABC anymore, but do you remember this dude? He was an anti-Trump lunatic. He's still alive. He still exists. He just doesn't work at ABC anymore. Last year he got fired by the network because he went on a rant against Stephen Miller. I guess this was the last straw at ABC. Now, I mean, it's not like I've never known ABC to be some pro-Trump operation or anything, but he called Stephen Miller a world-class hater. It was an angsty sort of unprofessional post, and ABC canned him. At the time, a spokesperson said, we are at the end of our agreement with Terry Moran, and based on his recent post, which was a clear violation of ABC News policies, we have made the decision to not renew. At ABC, we hold all of our reporters to the highest standards of objectivity, was the claim at the time. So they let him go. Now, Terry Moran has been apparently bitter about this ever since, and he just did an interview with the Daily Beast yesterday, saying that, or this week at least, I saw it yesterday, saying that ABC News prevented him, you ready for this, from telling the truth about Joe Biden's failing mental health. He wasn't allowed to tell you what was actually happening inside of the White House. Now, that's a really funny claim because we all saw it anyway. I didn't need some random reporter at ABC to tell me. This was a test of your integrity, whether or not you would admit to the reality that we all witnessed from afar. I could see it on television. You can call it whatever you want to call it. A deep fake, a cheap fake. We knew that Joe Biden was in no shape to be the president of the United States. And the fact that you sat there and said nothing is just more proof that you're in no shape to be a truth teller in the news media. But here's Terry Moran yesterday. He said his bosses kept him from telling you.
11: In 2020, late 2023, early 2024, you know, it was pretty clear that Biden was fading rather quickly. I tried to do the story of Biden's health before anybody else did in networks because I'd seen it.
12: Mm-hmm.
11: And I got shut down very hard. I wrote an email to everybody as gently and as respectfully as I could. I think I still have it. And it was like, you know, this is legit issue for Americans to be interested in. I'm not a doctor. I'm not diagnosing. But we all know what we know when we see people fading.
12: Uh-huh.
11: We all have had grandparents. We're all getting old ourselves. And so there's no doubt about it. This is a legitimate concern for the voters of America. And I said, this is the medical unit's business. It's not yours, basically. And that was that.
10: Okay. This is all ridiculous for a million reasons. One of them, you hear the dates that he gives you? Late 23, early 24, that's when we started to realize that that Biden's brain wasn't really working. No, it's not. That's not when you realize that at all. It was a long time before that. 2019, there was a lot of chatter about this subject. Why? Because of the Democrat primary. The Democrat primary. Think about this. I want to bring you back in time for a minute because, again, you've got Terry Moran pretending like this emerged in 2023. There was a congressman by the name of Tim Ryan, presidential candidate at the time. He went on CNN and he said, quote, there's sometimes a lack of clarity, talking about Joe Biden. And I think that's what I'm hearing on the ground. I think that's what a lot of people are thinking. And we can't afford that at this point. There's a lack of clarity, he says, trying to be gentle. That every word that's coming out of Biden's mouth is just confusing. Julian Castro, do you remember him on the debate stage with Joe Biden? This is 2019. Going, your memory's failing. You just said that.
13: They do not have to buy in.
14: You just said that. You just said that 2 minutes ago. You just said 2 minutes ago that they would have to buy in. You said they would have to buy in.
13: Have to buy in. If she qualifies,
14: are you forgetting what you said 2 minutes ago?
13: Be in for it.
14: Are you forgetting already what you said just 2 minutes ago?
10: You hear the crowd? This was the conversation. The whole crowd knew. The crowd's like, oh, like he just jumped off the top rope and took the old man out. Oh, he's calling out his memory. He went there.
14: I mean, I can't believe that you said 2 minutes ago that they had to buy in, and now you're saying they don't have to buy. You're forgetting that.
13: I said anyone like your grandmother who has no money.
14: We need a healthcare system.
13: You're automatically enrolled.
14: Automatically enrolls people regardless of whether they choose to opt in or not. If you lose your job, for instance.
10: By the way, do you know what network that debate was on? You ready? That's right, ABC. It was an ABC debate. So Terry Moran is telling us in 2023, I was the first to notice. I wanted to tell this story, but I couldn't. The powers that be prevented me from telling you. Wasn't allowed to do it. So crazy. Such nonsense. Such utter nonsense. And by the way, New Jersey Senator Cory Booker also did this move when he was running as well. This was 2019. He came out and he said, you know, there's a lot of people very concerned about Joe Biden's brain.
12: I think that we are at a tough point right now because there's a lot of people who are concerned about Joe Biden's ability to carry the ball all the way across the end line without fumbling. And I think that Castro has some really legitimate concerns about, can he be someone in a long, grueling campaign that can get the ball over the line? There are definitely moments where you listen to Joe Biden and you just wonder.
10: That was 2019! And then the media decided for 4 years, that ain't a story. Not a story. But it came back. You know when it came back? The next time they needed to consider who was going to be the Democrat to run the ticket. That's when it came back. The truth only emerges if it helps Democrats get power. That's it. They tell you the truth. They tell you the lie. Whatever it takes to get power. That's the only principle. It's not about integrity. It's about the integrity of their power. That's what it is. And so here's Terry Moran. Now, it's funny to hear him say this because it reminds me also of the way that ABC handled the Jeffrey Epstein story. Do you remember Amy Robach, the anchor, Amy Robach? When she was anchoring, she was caught on hot microphone a couple years ago. In 2019, she said this. That ABC prevented her from telling the Epstein story because it implicated too many Democrats and Prince Andrew, and ABC was trying to curry favor with the British crown, so the story was buried. Now, this was all said, again, on a hot microphone captured off air, and then it would eventually be disseminated by James O'Keefe, and at the time when the two were together, James O'Keefe's Project Veritas, a great scoop. And here's what that sounded like. So another moment where ABC was preventing someone from telling the truth about a gigantic Democrat scandal. Listen to this.
15: I've had the story for 3 years. I've had this interview with Virginia Roberts. We would not put it on the air. First of all, I was told, who's Jeffrey Epstein? No one knows who that is. This is a stupid story. Then the palace found out that we had her whole allegations about Prince Andrew and threatened us a million different ways. We were so afraid we wouldn't be able to interview Kate and Will that also quashed the story. And then Alan Dershowitz was also implicated in because of the planes. She told me everything. She had pictures. She had everything. She was in hiding for 12 years. We convinced her to come out. We convinced her to talk to us. It was unbelievable what we had. Clinton, we had everything. I tried for 3 years to get it on to no avail, and now it's all coming out, and it's like these new revelations, and I freaking had all of it. I'm so pissed right now. Like, every day I get more and more pissed because I'm just like, oh my God, what we had was unreal. Other women backing it up. Hey, yep. Brad Edwards, the attorney, 3 years ago saying, there will come a day when we will realize Jeffrey Epstein was the most prolific pedophile this country has ever known. I had it all 3 years ago.
10: And ABC wouldn't let her publish it. You remember that video? Do you remember all of this? Do you remember how this entire Jeffrey Epstein scandal blew up into what it became in the first place? Just the sinister behavior of Democrats, the never-ending attempts to bury this story. And then who signed the Epstein Transparency Act into law? That was Donald Trump. Now, you notice what this story had reached such a critical mass. It became such a problem for the left that they did what they always do, which is they attempted to project it onto the right. It's actually your problem. There's a picture of Trump and Epstein. That's his problem now. And so now you get these harebrained sort of attempts to try and connect Trump to Epstein as if Trump's the villain and the real story is about Trump. You see it all over the place. The left, they are nothing if not lemmings for the latest thing. They will do whatever they can to absolve their party of the guilt that they so clearly have. Anything. Projected onto their political opponents? Yeah. So if the left rigs elections and then you notice they say the right is rigging elections. When President Trump is trying to fix our elections by passing the Save America Act, trying to protect mail-in ballots by saying only American citizens should send them through the mail. When he does these very sensible things, when he calls for photo ID when you cast your ballot, when he says that only American citizens should register to vote, you should prove you're an American citizen when you do it. When he does these things, what does the left accuse him of? Rigging elections. You see how the game is played? It's projection. It's him. He's rigging elections. What? What are you talking about? When the left releases endless illegal aliens into your country, tens by the tens of millions,

0: by the left, and they accuse him of tyranny. When President Trump's on the receiving end of endless persecutions in the form of prosecutions, when he's arrested in multiple Democrat-run jurisdictions across the country and accused of crimes he did not commit, when he's put in mugshots that are then disseminated to the public in an effort to try and rig the 2024 election, when everyone around him has to lawyer up as they're being prosecuted, and the lawyers themselves are being disbarred for giving legal advice to the president and the people around him. And then when the president comes back into office and then starts attempting to hold all of these lawbreakers accountable, guess what the left does? They accuse him of weaponizing the government against his political opponents. It is a never-ending series of projection. Never-ending. You accuse the other side of doing precisely what you're doing in order to diminish the chances that the American people ever rightly identify you as the guilty party. That's what this always is. And it's not just Democrats who are in power that do this, in the government, I mean. It's also Democrats in the media, which explains why places like ABC didn't want to tell you the truth about Jeffrey Epstein, about Joe Biden, about rigged elections, or any of the rest of it. Because it would hurt Democrats if they did. More ahead on The Vince Show.
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0: All right, so the media is full of crap. I think that's the summary this hour. That's often the summary on this program. But there's some of the media who are doing a very, very good job. Among them, Asra Nomani. You know Asra Nomani. We love Asra. She's a wonderful reporter. She's been taking a very hard look at the chaos that we're witnessing in Austin, Texas right now. We've seen some of it over the last few days. This all started on Sunday when ICE agents were attempting to take an illegal alien into custody. The media tells us he was nothing but a food delivery driver, and they shot him for no reason. I very much doubt that. I think that the revelations around this story, I think, will give us a very clear indication as to why a law enforcement agent would have to discharge his weapon. But it was 12:56 p.m. local time Sunday that this officer had to discharge his weapon and struck this Venezuelan illegal alien. Within, let's see, about 3 hours, communists had mobilized and had begun once again causing chaos in the streets of the United States of America. And the reason I say the communists is because Asra has established a timeline of the communications and how quickly all of these various communist operations were notified and mobilized to take to the streets and begin causing the pandemonium that we've been witnessing, especially on social media, where they're tearing down construction signage, blockading roads, graffitiing everything. They're covering their faces and their bodies in this, in that typical Antifa black block garb. It's the usual stuff. By 4:19 p.m. on Sunday afternoon, the Party for Socialism and Liberation, that's what they call themselves, their national account blasted breaking, man shot by ICE agents in Austin. And then they demanded ICE out of Austin now. By 5:30, another hour later, the Democrat Socialists of America had posted a, quote, emergency demonstration slash vigil. They called it a spontaneous protest. Around that same moment, the Freedom Road Socialist Organization then published graphics calling the shooting part of a broader pattern of, quote, ICE, violence, and killings. These groups, Asra writes, are openly a part of what they call a, quote, new revolutionary communist party, and they salute the Communist Party of China. Of China. Now, you may think to yourselves, what does China have to do with this? Well, I'm glad you asked, because one of the people that's involved in funding all of this is a guy called Neville Roy Singham. He's a communist. He was born in the United States. He now lives in Shanghai, China. And he's been sending his money to all of these commie groups to stage these insurrections in America, including through something called the People's Forum, Breakthrough News, Code Pink, and the Answer Coalition. In fact, that Breakthrough News operation even published a, quote, breaking news report from Texas Sunday evening with the headline, Austin erupts in protest. In other words, this is astroturfed. What Austin is experiencing, it's not even from Austin. It's from outside, causing chaos intentionally. We've got more details on that and so much more ahead on The Vince Show.
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8: It's the First Lady's turn. Elisa Brady, Fox News, calling it an extraordinary moment in human history.
9: Our success as leaders will be measured by what remains after we are gone.
8: First Lady Melania Trump urging more support for her Fostering the Future global coalition, aiming, she says, to empower children through technology education and saying they need the tools to navigate the future. This as President Trump holds meetings with world leaders, including the new UK Prime Minister and Ukraine's president, after defending the conflict with Iran during his speech to the UN General Assembly, warning against the regime being able to carry out large-scale terror attacks.
10: After giving Iran every chance for a deal, I took action to ensure that neither the United States nor any nation in this hall would ever have to face such a nightmare, such a catastrophic problem.
8: The president's still not ruling out a deal with Iran, but he also says any Iran decision will not be about the midterms, even as Democrats use the conflict as part of their messaging after a surge in oil and gas prices. Secretary of State Marco Rubio telling Fox,
11: every world leader you meet with tells the president, we agree they can't have a nuclear weapon. Eventually someone has to do something about it, or it's going to happen. And then imagine North Korea, but in the Middle East. That would be catastrophic for the world. And you wouldn't be paying $6 or whatever diesel is this morning. You'd be paying triple that because Iran would control it and say, you can't touch us. We have a nuclear weapon.
8: The Democrats have been gaining ground in the latest polls, and the president's worst ratings have been on cost of living. New Fox News power rankings give Democrats a bigger lead in the House, 215 seats to 201 for Republicans in the forecast, which means they would only need to flip three of 19 toss-up seats to take control of the House. 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
8: A Pacific hurricane keeps growing.
16: Hurricane Polo has intensified and is threatening Mexico's Pacific coast with rain, damaging winds, and storm surge. And forecasters with the National Hurricane Center warned that it is likely to grow even stronger. Polo went from a 50-mile-an-hour tropical storm on Monday morning to a 160-mile-per-hour Category 5 hurricane in 24 hours. The storm comes amid a rapidly strengthening El Nino, which has produced 18 named storms already, with more than 2 months still remaining in the hurricane season. While it's not expected to make landfall in the U.S., the storm system is expected to bring dangerous conditions like flash flooding to the southwest midweek. Tanya J. Powers, Fox News.
8: Meantime, the eastern U.S. being warned by forecasters to keep watch on a nor'easter that's brewing, threatening strong winds and coastal flooding later this week. A notable Northeast school claims the top spot in the latest ranking of top U.S. colleges.
17: The best colleges ranking for 2027 from U.S. News and World Report lists the Massachusetts Institute of Technology as the top college in America. It replaces Princeton, which had been number one on the magazine's list every year since 2012. Princeton only dropped to number two. Several metrics were used to determine the rankings, including graduation and retention rates, post-grad success, and how low-income students perform. After MIT and Princeton, Harvard was third, Yale fourth, and tied for fifth were Stanford and the California Institute of Technology. Gernal Scott, Fox News.
8: It's a mixed day on Wall Street. Right now, the Dow remains lower, down 168 points. The S&P has been fluctuating. It's now up 4 points, while the NASDAQ extends its new record. It keeps hitting new highs, up 105. Elise Sabrady, Fox News.
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7: 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Rising from the heart of the swamp, a beacon of truth is casting its light. From sea to shining sea, The Vince Show. Here's Vince Colonnais.
0: Okay, 844-484-3872, 844-4-THE-USA. That's the way to join us today. From coast to coast, from sea to shining sea. Just a moment ago, I was telling you about these communists that are funded from outside of our country by billionaires like Neville Roy Singham, lives in China, has been dumping a lot of money into the communist movement in the United States. And as a result, you get a lot of these people who deploy to the streets in order to cause chaos, insurrectionists in places like Austin, Texas. And that's been happening over the last 48 or so hours in the wake of an ICE officer having to discharge his weapon while pursuing all of these illegal aliens that the left let in the first place. OK, this is kind of where we are. And I was looking at some of the video overnight on social media, a woman by the name of Savannah Hernandez. We like Savannah. We've had her on the program. She's great. And she was out watching all of this with a video camera, of course, and sharing it with the world. And she was standing at the corner yesterday where this Venezuelan illegal did get shot by ICE. He's now in ICE detention. He was released from the hospital, apparently healthy enough to be out of the hospital, now in ICE detention. And what she captured was these COVID mask-cladded communists spray painting the bridge, spray painting the columns that support the bridge with phrases like F ICE, kill Donald Trump, and Tallarico love wins. Well, that's on brand, isn't it? That's on brand. These are not people who are upset with violence. They're advocating for assassinating the president of the United States. Their claim is not, oh no, violence, we need to get rid of violence. No, they want to protect the invasion of the United States by any means necessary, including the assassination of the president. Everyone's out there cheering and hooting and hollering. There was another moment, there was a white woman wearing a COVID mask who treated a Hispanic cop like crap. Utter crap. The cop is just walking along the streets of Austin yesterday. He looks like he's a local. He doesn't look like he's a federal guy. He's just trying to keep the peace. And he's doing his job. He's walking along the street. And this white lady wearing a COVID mask starts screaming at him. And she calls him an Uncle Tom. She goes, F ICE means you too, Uncle Tom. She screams into his face. This is who these people are. Bigoted, hateful, little agents of chaos, communist insurrectionists, well-funded by billionaires from outside of our country. Azra Nomani with those great receipts today on that subject. It's enough. It's enough. You know, I know that the FBI has announced a number of indictments against these left-wing terror groups. They're cracking down on that. They have full-blown investigations going on into this. The Treasury Department has been investigating the funding and the flow of this money. That's good, too. I know congressional investigators continue to do their work to dig into all of this and Neville Roy Singham's network. And, of course, the thing that I'm asking for is justice. There are criminal violations here. Prosecute these people sooner rather than later. Sooner rather than later. Because, look, the sentiment, the poisonous sentiment that they represent is really at danger levels. There is a group called the Center for Strategic Politics that's out with a fresh reminder on the assassination culture that the left is engendering in the United States of America. And they found in this survey that they just released this week, this is consistent, by the way, with what Rutgers University has found over successive years. They have discovered that Democrats want to get rid of President Trump by literally any means necessary. By any means necessary. What means are you talking about? Well, here are the answers. Ready? If you woke up tomorrow morning and you saw the following news headlines, how would you feel? That's the question. Answer one, President Donald Trump has been impeached and convicted by both houses of Congress and has been removed from office. So Democrats were asked, how would you feel about that news? 75% of them said they would feel very positive about that. They would feel very positive about the will of the American people being thwarted by Congress. They'd feel very positive by seeing Congress eject the President of the United States from his duly elected position. Again, President Trump wins the Electoral College, wins the popular vote, wins the swing states, every single one of them. They'd be very happy if the will of the people was overturned, 75%. 12% said they'd be somewhat positive. 7% said neither positive nor negative. They'd have neutral sentiments about it. Here's another one. Using the 25th Amendment to the Constitution, President Donald Trump has been declared unfit by a majority of his cabinet and removed from office. 70% of Democrats say they would feel very positive if that was the development. And then things turn even more ugly. President Donald Trump died overnight in his sleep is another hypothetical. 45% of Democrats say they would feel very positive about that. 10% say somewhat positive. 28% neutral. Very small numbers say they would feel negative about that. 10% of the respondents among the Democrats say they would feel very negative about that news. Hypothetical four. To safeguard the Constitution, a group of U.S. military leaders have removed President Donald Trump from power and assumed control of the United States. There's a word for that. You know what that is? A coup. A military coup. Democrats asked, how would you feel about a military coup if it got rid of Donald Trump? 43% said very positive. 16% said somewhat positive. Just to do some quick math for you, 59% of respondents, 59% of the Democrats say that they would be positive about a military coup. And what do the Democrats tell us all the time? Don't they claim to be the party of democracy? Don't they say that? That they want to uphold the values of, quote, democracy? We need to defend democracy. We need to protect democracy. And for those of you who understand the difference between a direct democracy and a constitutional republic, you may react to that by saying that's not what we are. We're a constitutional republic. And you'd be correct in making that assessment. But that's not even, they're not even in the ballpark. They're not even in the ballpark. Even if we were a direct democracy, they're not in the ballpark. Their position is, yeah, a military coup would be a great way to have a changing of the guard. That's not pro-democracy. It's not pro-constitutional republic. It's not pro-respecting the will of the people in any capacity. It's, we need a military coup so I get my way. These are authoritarian impulses. These are totalitarians we're dealing with. And then finally, hypothetical five. President Donald Trump was assassinated while speaking at a rally. Democrats are asked about their sentiments here. 23% said that that would be a very positive thing. A quarter of all Democrats. It would be very positive were Trump to be assassinated. 9% said somewhat positive. 25% neither positive nor negative. Neutral on the subject. So again, with those three categories, again, that's a majority of Democrats with the most lunatic possible position. The assassination of the president would be a good thing? Are you listening to yourself? That would be a good thing, no matter what party they're associated with. Never in a million years did I desire the assassination of Biden, Obama, Clinton, any of these guys. It wasn't that you, because adults who care about their country know that that way lies chaos. It's not going to improve your family's life. That's not going to be good for you. It's not good for your soul, for sure. It's poison. It's destruction. What's wrong with you? This gets back to the point that that Charlie Kirk was making and that I've been making about the assassination culture of the left. It's very, very widespread. This is just the latest reiteration of that detail. Hell, even the Southern Poverty Law Center found that a lot of young men in the Democrat Party think that political assassination is a perfectly good tool. Even the Southern Poverty Law Center, they published this data. They found that assassination, they think, is a perfectly good tool for achieving their political goals. Rutgers University survey, released in April of last year, found that a majority of those who identify on the center left or beyond say they could justify the assassination of Donald Trump. There's an assassination culture. And a lot of this is just godlessness, too, by the way. This is why we say it's a spiritual battle. Like, if you get to the point in life where you believe that you are God and that you can determine who lives and who dies under what circumstances and that it's all virtuous for you so long as it's good for your power and convenience, there's a huge spiritual battle going on. And it's infected a lot of people on the left. They've been trained to think this way. What do you think the abortion thing has done to our country? When you have one party all in on child sacrifice, at some point you begin to have no regard for human life whatsoever. You see it as an impediment to your own convenience and power. And humans who disagree with you, why not discard them? You think very little of the value of humanity to begin with, so it's not that much of a leap to get to the point where you're comfortable with assassinating political leaders. You see what I mean? Like, if you have an entire political enterprise that's dedicated to the devaluing of humanity, eventually your adherents won't have any respect for humanity. It's not a tolerant party. It's not a loving party, despite the language that they use. They're just exploiting your decency for power when they use language like that. But you should be loving. You should be caring. You should be empathetic. When, in fact, they have none of those features. Now, it's not all of them. There's Democrats who have love. There's Democrats who love their families. There's people right now within the sound of my voice who are Democrats, who have Democrats in their family that they know and love. That's not who I'm talking about. I'm making a point about the crisis levels that this party is in right now. That's what this data reveal. That's what these data reveal. And a serious country will fall to its knees in prayer, first and foremost, and will fight to restore what makes America great, recognizing the humanity in one another. That's a big one. More ahead on The Vince Show.
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0: There is this is crazy development today on national television. I have a clip from The View, and I know that these clips can sometimes be tedious and annoying because of how wacky they are. But I never knew this. Sunny Hostin just revealed today that she was once the holdout juror that prevented a man who killed a woman, dismembered her, cooked her body parts, and fed them to the homeless. Sonny Hostin prevented that man from being found guilty. She was the lone holdout juror. You serious, Vince? Yes.
1: The insanity defense has been around in Massachusetts for 182 years, so I think it's well established. And I thought absolutely that she was not criminally responsible by reason of insanity.
0: Wait,
1: and the reason I felt that, I feel so strongly about this holdout juror is because I was a holdout juror in a case, in the Daniel Rakowitz case. I don't know if people remember it, the butcher of Tompkins Square Park. It was in 1990.
2: The guy who ate the victims?
1: Yes.
3: You were on that jury?
1: Yes,
4: you're going to need to explain more.
1: Yes, I was.
4: And were when you I, a we never already? Heard this story
1: I was,
4: before.
1: It was before I went to law school.
4: Oh, because I would have never
1: and,
4: put you on
1: and I, when I brought it up yeah. in the when I brought it up at the Hot Topics meeting, I don't think everyone believed me. And then my producer looked it up, and I'm in the New York Times. And apparently, several jurors questioned afterwards said one holdout juror was principally responsible
2: for
1: preventing them from returning a guilty verdict. That was me. And it was because I saw clearly that he was psychotic.
2: Of course.
1: He was in a psychosis. He did not mean to kill her.
2: What?
1: And once he killed her, he panicked. He chopped up her body parts.
2: Panicked.
1: Yes, boiled her body parts, tried to commit the perfect crime, and then fed her.
4: And you got this guy off?
1: And no. And but he fed, that's how much I believe in the insanity defense. And he fed her body parts to the unhoused.
2: Excuse me, can I move over?
1: Yes.
2: I don't need to be around.
0: Wait, are you listening to what she just said? She said he panicked. It was a moment of panic to dispose the body. He cooked all the body parts and then fed them to the homeless. Wasn't it a panic move? It was like the guy was deliberative about his evil. And she was like, it was just a panic move. I knew it was psychosis. So I was the holdout juror.
1: But all that being said, it was so clear to me in the jury room. And we were sequestered for 9 days. One juror threw a chair at me. They were so angry with me. But one by one, I picked them off and said, what about this? What about that? And we ended up all 12 unanimously voting that he was not criminally responsible.
2: Just
1: by
2: hungry.
1: Reason
3: see, that's my issue with the law.
1: Of insanity.
3: That's the
1: and,
3: issue with
1: but
3: the
1: he
3: law.
1: Is still in a mental institution
3: so
1: being
3: that's...
1: treated.
0: Do you know how I know she's crazy? Well, first of all, I just listened to that. That's one reason. The other is the crowd didn't applaud her at all. The View audience was not like, you go, girl. You did it. Score for justice. She's describing the horrific crimes that this man has committed. And she was like, and the great ending of that story, he was found not guilty because of what I did. What? Can you just imagine being on that jury? I know why the rest of those jurors ended up joining her. They wanted to get out of the room. That's why. That's 11 jurors who were against her. She said, what? Did I hear? One of the other jurors threw a chair at her at one point during deliberations. So Sonny Hostin was that awful that many decades ago. This was like 1991 or something. I can't even believe those words just came out of her mouth on national television. I know what it's like to be a holdout juror. I helped a cannibal get off of his crimes. Okay. That's The View. The Whack Job View. More ahead on The Vince Show.
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0: Got something on your mind? 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And let Vince know. 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
1: You know, a not infrequent occurrence is I will get people who approach me at events and will tell me, Vince, that I love listening to the show. In fact, when I started listening, I didn't like you because I didn't share your politics. I've been a Democrat my whole life, and I started listening, and I realized that I was being lied to and that the Democrats have been misleading me, and I'm ashamed that I associated with them in the first place. This is not something... This happens a lot, actually. I've had this happen a bunch of times. Sometimes it's a family member where somebody will approach me and say, hey, I have a family member who's been a liberal for a while, and I've encouraged them to start listening to you, and they agreed, and now they love your show. And I really appreciate that. That's it. First of all, it ratifies my decision to do this for a living. I love being able to do this. I love being able to feed my family this way, but I think more importantly, I really, really think that it's important that we have truth-telling out there. And I try to do that. And so I'm saying all of this because I want to set up this next story. There are a lot of lies that the left tells in order to condition people into supporting them. And we have to do everything we can to break through them. And the way we break through them is we tell the truth. And an example of this, this latest left wing, you know, like hoax of the week stuff, is that the squad in Congress, Ayanna Pressley, Alexandria Ocasio-Cortez, all of them, have been running around telling everyone that there is an epidemic of anti-black lynchings going on in the United States right now. Have you seen this by any chance? It's kind of starting to, like, go everywhere. And if that were true, we would be among the first to condemn it. We're not... Lynchings? That's outrageous. It's the kind of thing that, as a country, we work very hard to put behind us. Democrats were lynching black Americans at scale in the United States. Too many of them. So that needed to end, and it did. And so what are you saying? It's coming back? What is happening here? Here's what happened just a few weeks ago, September 8th, Ayanna Pressley, joined by 60 Democrat members of Congress, 60 of them, sent a letter to Todd Blanche and Cash Patel that made this claim. They said, Dear Attorney General Blanche and Director Patel, we are extremely alarmed by reports of black people, they capitalized black, found hanging from trees in numerous states throughout our country. The series of deaths raised significant suspicion of foul play, given the role of lynching in our nation's history. Therefore, we write to urgently demand a thorough, transparent, and comprehensive federal investigation into every hanging death of a black individual across the United States. They go on. So what are the data? Here's what they claim. The growing number of black people found hanging in public is a national crisis. A recent report documented more than 70 modern-day lynchings in the United States between 2000 and 2025. In 2026 alone, there have already been at least 10 reported hangings of black people. This year, they said there's been 10 in the United States. They were as young as 18 years old and lived in different parts of the country, including Mississippi, Michigan, and New York. Each of their deaths should be treated with the utmost seriousness and investigated without bias by the Department of Justice and Federal Bureau of Investigation. Okay. So this letter, again, signed by 60 Democrats, is, in at least in their telling, designed to point to a crisis and demand an investigation into it. So what's actually going on here? What is this? Why are there 10 people, 10 black people, found dead by hanging in just 2026 alone? What's the answer? And the answer is suicide. It's suicide. They're lying. These Democrats are lying. They're trying to whip up racial division for power, and they're lying. Now, it's not a shock that they're lying, but it is appalling that they're doing it. The New York Post ran through the numbers. They looked into it. And they came up with this headline, AOC, lefty squad pal, meaning Ayanna Pressley, stir up panic over modern-day lynchings, despite most recent hangings being ruled suicides. And I'll get to why they say most in a second here. Representative Alexandria Ocasio-Cortez and a squad buddy whipped up a panic Thursday, demanding that the feds probe a national crisis involving a string of modern-day lynchings, even though all available evidence does not point to racial animus in the tragic deaths. They went through the data. They found that most of the 10 fatalities were ruled suicides by medical examiners or law enforcement. Only one of the cited deaths involved a Mississippi woman named Tasia Fortune, 29 years old. Only one of them is being investigated as a homicide. Terrence Anderson, a black man, is reportedly being detained as a person of interest in the case. Okay, so it wasn't a racially motivated attack. So the left is, in the absence of actual white on black race homicides, racially motivated attacks, hate crimes, they're inventing them. Just imagine being a member of Congress. I need you to investigate what this is, and then not telling people, not even admitting in any of your public communications that you know these are suicides. What is that designed to do? It's designed to scare the hell out of people. That's what it's designed to do. It's designed to try and scare people into compliance. To use death as a means to power. That's what they're attempting to do. It is as disgusting as it gets. And even major news outlets that support the Democrats, they're playing along with this game. It's not a game, but they're playing along with this sinister tactic. Here's the Associated Press. This just came out yesterday, last night. An Associated Press video with the following post on social media says, the death of Tasia Fortune, a black Mississippi woman found hanging from a tree on August 3rd, has stirred distressing memories of the grim history of lynchings across the American South. Okay, wait a second. Hold up. I just told you that the suspect in the case is a black man. What are they doing? This is not a news effort. This is designed to whip up a panic. Listen to the Associated Press, the way they cover the story. Watch.
2: The death of Tasia Fortune, a black Mississippi woman who was found hanging from a tree, has brought up distressing memories of the grim history of lynchings in the United States South. The 29-year-old's body was found behind an abandoned home in Jackson on August 3rd.
3: Last night, the medical examiner's office officially classified Ms. Fortune's death as a homicide. We secured two search warrants and an arrest warrant for Jacques Ratcliffe, also known as Jacques. Officers took him into custody without any incident.
2: Although Fortune's mother, Christy Spivey, says she doesn't think her daughter's death was racially motivated.
1: Because her murderer is believed to be black.
2: For many black people, the imagery of a rope and noose evokes the legacy of lynching and vigilante violence against black people in the U.S. and brings deep pain and trauma.
1: And what you have, so there's the Associated Press. They're playing along with this. I love that they're just like reporting, they pretend they're just reporting on it. Instead, they're trying to stoke that very kind of racially based fear, which is also what these Democrats who are doing in the House of Representatives, when 60 of them send a letter to the Attorney General of the United States and the FBI director, pretending that there's this racial scourge going on in the United States. This is all designed to try and scare the hell out of people, to scare the hell out of black Americans, to sow racial division, to use it as a means for power. They're trying to play you. They're trying to play you. You know, this is one of those days where I'm happy to say I do have some Democrats who are trying to bring the temperature down on some of this garbage, at least with the story I'm about to share with you. This just happened in Maryland this week. There's a rare moment where Democrats are actually bringing the temperature down, telling the truth about what actually happened. Washington Post has a piece about this. After a hanging death draws questions, officials offer support to community is the headline from the Post. It's not brave enough. The Washington Post headline should be, that this is a dispelled conspiracy theory. This was a suicidal death. Officials in Maryland offered counseling and other mental health resources yesterday, to a community left reeling after a man was found hanging from a tree one day earlier. The death had been ruled a suicide, they admit in the second sentence. Prince George's County Executive Aisha Braveboy, she's a Democrat. She was joined by county council members, police officials, and community leaders, and held a news conference Monday afternoon in the Upper Marlboro area to offer more details about the death investigation and attempted to quell hearsay about the case. Quote, "Don't ask for clickbait and use this tragedy to get followers or to get likes," said Brave Boy, "because this is a tragedy. A person is dead. He's dead, and he took his own life." Look, from the moment that this man's body was found, panic had ensued, you know. Inflamed by people like AOC and Ayanna Pressley. Inflamed by Democrat leaders who do this kind of lying on a routine basis, trying to scare people into believing that this was some sort of racial attack. The medical examiner ruled it was a suicide. It was a suicide. In fact, here is some audio. This comes to us from the press briefing yesterday. Take a listen to this.
4: We just got word from the medical examiner's office that this incident has now been ruled a suicide.
5: Based on what?
4: The information.
6: No trauma to the body.
4: Why don't you talk about?
6: Yeah, we just got a text just in this moment from Chief Nader, and the medical examiner has ruled this officially a suicide. There is no trauma to the body. Toxicology is pending, but the official cause of death has been ruled a suicide.
1: This is what you need to do.

0: actions, if they can listen to it for a moment, more of them would be stepping forward and trying to bring the temperature down. They wouldn't be signing on to letters lying to the American people, trying to sow racial division for power. Yet here we are. Yet here we are. So we should be aware of this, because these Democrats, they're not backing down. Has AOC's office issued a statement on this subject? Has she apologized about any of this? Has Ayanna Pressley apologized about any of this? You know what? We got this wrong. We were needlessly instigating racial animus in the United States. The answer to that is no, they haven't. And I wouldn't hold my breath to hear that apology anytime soon. More ahead on The Vince Show.
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0: All right, the president today, breaking news, lots of breaking news. The president today inking that deal with Greenland and Denmark for the security of Greenland, meaning that Denmark and Greenland, they get to handle all of the public services. We don't have to take on the tax burden of Greenland, but we do get the opportunity to protect ourselves on Greenland and prevent our adversaries from invading that space, which is a massive victory. Here's the Prime Minister of Denmark today saying President Trump just did something amazing.
1: States has defended the free world, created prosperity and progress, peace and freedom. And I am very proud to say that in the Kingdom of Denmark, the United States has a friend that has always kept our word, an ally you have always been able to rely on. And this day represents a milestone in our long-standing cooperation. 75 years ago, we entered into an agreement about the defense of Greenland. Today, we are signing an even bigger and better agreement, a deal that can last forever. This deal is good for the United States, it's good for Greenland, for Denmark, for the NATO alliance, and therefore also good for Europe. In other words, we are strengthening our common security, boosting our common deterrence, showing our adversaries who we are, and we are doing it together.
0: Did CNN cover this today? Were they covering this speech live?
2: No.
0: Did they cover the news? Yeah, I didn't think so. They're like, we deserve to be at the White House. We're a news organization. Did you cover this?
1: Mr. President, you have been very clear. You don't want adversaries to come too close. I fully agree. And with this deal, they are not. We are making sure that they will not be allowed to get any control or significant influence in Greenland. And we are making sure that more allies are present in the Arctic at the same time. Our agreement today underlines the importance of the NATO alliance, and we welcome engagement and involvement in Greenland from partners and allies even more. This agreement also recognizes the United States' defining historical and ongoing contributions to the security and defense of Greenland.
0: All right, so isn't that great? What a I didn't remember earlier this year as the president, even going back to the beginning of this administration, the beginning of 2025, as the president was talking about, we got to have control over Greenland, we have to have military protection, we need it for our national security. Remember all the press coverage, to the extent that it existed, was like, this is a stupid idea. Denmark hates it, Greenland hates it, they'll never go for this, you're going to have to invade, he's probably going to try and send the military, he's out of control. And in the end, he scores a big deal. Greenland thrilled. Denmark thrilled. And most importantly, the president, very happy with what he achieved. Very happy, signing a big agreement today. He's the big dog in this conversation. You might even say he's the Great Dane. He's done it. Amazing, just amazing stuff. We'll have more from the president's trip to the United Nations coming up. Iran has been there, by the way. Iran flew in for it. Wonder if they're enjoying being in a first world country. The president said, hey, this future awaits you if you make a deal, or else I'll annihilate your leadership. They have a choice. The clock's running. We'll cover it. More ahead on tomorrow's Vince Show.
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8: Hope at the United Nations. I'm Lisa Brady, Fox News. As President Trump holds meetings with multiple counterparts, including Ukraine's leader.
9: Sitting alongside Ukrainian President Volodymyr Zelensky on the sidelines of the United Nations General Assembly, President Trump says the two are figuring out a solution to end the war against Russia.
10: I think it's going to happen. I really do. I believe it's going to happen.
9: President Trump says he intends to talk to Zelensky about recent Ukrainian strikes on Russian diesel and energy facilities.
10: It's also a serious hit on the price of diesel. The diesel oil, diesel fuel has gone up quite a bit.
9: Russian President Vladimir Putin is expected to travel to Miami later this year for the G20 summit hosted by President Trump.
8: Fox's Jared Halpern at the White House. Earlier, President Trump telling reporters U.S. and Iranian officials had a meeting shortly after his address to the U.N. General Assembly, where he said he has a choice to make between making a deal with Iran or possibly annihilating them.
11: The terrorist regime is behaving badly, not because they are strong and confident, but because they are weak and desperate.
8: He called for a united stance in the economic pressure campaign against Iran. Obamacare enrollment is stopping for more than 700,000 people the Trump administration says are believed to be fraudulently enrolled. Vice President J.D. Vance says that adds up to more than $2 billion.
12: The average American child receives about $4,000 in health care benefits every single year. That means that we are saving 550,000 American children's worth of health care that was going to fraudsters and now will go to the essential services for which it was meant to go.
8: Eligibility requirements and verification also being ramped up as part of an ongoing fraud crackdown. Democrats have accused the administration of trying to sabotage Obamacare. 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
8: 6 weeks to Election Day, Democrats are gaining in new power rankings.
15: The Fox News power rankings conclude that the average of several reputable polls gives Democrats a 7-point advantage in the House, with an overall 11-point advantage in upcoming midterm elections. A vibe check on Democrats' increasing favorability means the rankings have shifted for 15 House seats in favor of Democrats. Georgia's Senate seat went from lean to likely Democrat, and the Kansas Senate seat went from likely now to just lean Republican. Voters are less likely to vote for candidates who support a number of President Trump's policies, including tax cuts, Israel, the Iran conflict, and data centers. Jessica Rosenthal, Fox News.
8: The rankings also find voters are 50% less likely to vote for someone who backs Democratic Socialists of America policies, and 53% less likely to back someone who wants to abolish ICE. The Democratic nominee in the Michigan Senate race, Abdul El-Sayed, is focusing in part on gas prices.
16: Michigan has a distinction last week of the highest spike in gas prices in the nation. Diesel hit a record of $6.88 a gallon, and that's what he's talking about. His Republican opponent, Mike Rogers, just won the endorsement of the Detroit News. A top issue for him is health care.
17: I just can't think of a more important issue to the people of Michigan than health care, their costs, their rising costs, and how we get to the bottom of this.
16: Well, you've got some Democrats keeping Kamala Harris at an arm's length. El-Sayed is going to do an appearance with her today. They're doing a roundtable discussion on black maternal health. His opponent called that desperate.
8: Fox's Mike Tobin in Detroit. In Sri Lanka, 15 men just sentenced to life in prison for their role in bombings that killed more than 260 people on Easter Sunday in 2019, targeting churches and hotels across the island nation and inspired by ISIS. An hour to the close on Wall Street, the Dow down 153 points, the NASDAQ still hitting new highs. I'm Lisa Brady, Fox News.
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0: Would you like to see Medicare for all get a vote in the House and in the Senate?
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6: All right, thank you, Scott Shannon. Thanks to all of you for being with us. Write down our toll-free telephone number. You want to be a part of the program. It's 800-941-SEAN. You want to join us. All right, before we get into the news, I think the president gave maybe one of his, if not the finest speech ever before the ever-so-corrupt and America-hating United Nations. And he got a ton of applause. I mean, and it just puts in perspective that which I've been laying out for you, which is all the success that nobody in the legacy media mob, because they're abusively biased and corrupt, ever talk about. So anyway, pretty interesting times we're living in. Before we do that, Ethan, did you see this DoorDash customer? You know, he gets a call that his DoorDash driver, who's bringing him food, gets in an accident, and he said, well, it's close to my house. Let me go see if I can get my food, and this is how it went down.
7: Yo, what's going on, bro? You the DoorDasher?
8: Yeah.
7: You all right? Yeah. Thank you, man. You good? Yeah, I'm right down the street. I'm like, let me come grab my food. Damn, I'm so sorry, bro.
6: All right, he did say, you're okay, you good. I'm so sorry, but then he comes and he grabs his, I don't know why that cracks me up so much. I thought that was pretty funny.
9: It's crazy though that like, would you have done the same thing? I mean, all of us get hungry. I'm not saying that that isn't a normal reaction, but also it is kind of crazy.
6: No, listen, I used Uber Eats. It's the same thing, but, you know, when people want their food, they want their food. The guy has an accident. He was very kind and polite and respectful. You're okay? Are you good? Sorry this happened. And then he grabs his food and he goes home. I don't know why that made me laugh. But anyway, there's a lot going on today. Let me I think this speech was so worthwhile that I think we should play a lot of it coming up, and maybe we'll do it in the last hour of the program today. I know some people are mad that the president met with Zoran Marxist commie Mamdani. Here's Mamdani crediting Trump with a long-standing history of building in New York City. Here's what he said.
10: It's a real pleasure that just today we've agreed to set up a new level of that conversation between our housing and operations team at City Hall and the White House team, because what we're speaking about is 12,000 homes, 30,000 jobs, the prospect of an entire new neighborhood in a city where housing is the number one cost. And I appreciate the president, his interest in this. And we also know the president not just as the leader of the country, but also as someone who has built quite a lot of housing here in our city.
6: Look, understand what Mamdani wants here. And the president knows what he wants. And the president was being polite. But it is consistent with him being willing to meet with anybody and talk to anybody. And, you know, this is the fallacy that was made about Donald Trump with Iran, is that he wasn't listening to other voices. Quite the contrary. He was listening to every voice, and as consistent with President Trump, he's going to make up his own mind in the end, like meeting with Little Rocket Man and meeting with Vladimir Putin, and President Xi is coming to town this week, and they have a state dinner and all that stuff going on. So it's just very consistent with what he has. We have chronicled the quick final push strategy for the 42 days now that remain before the midterm elections. I'm arguing the most important in our lifetime. I hope you understand that this is one party with stated policies that will shred the Constitution. And now a new strategy has emerged. While they used to tout and be proud of and glad to associate with the radical DSA, which is now the intellectual base, the power structure that was the once far more moderate Democratic Party. But there's a reason most establishment Democrats, even Chuckie Schumer meeting with Abdul El-Sayed last week and pledging $10 million, there's one big reason for all of it. And the reason is they don't care who wins. They don't care how radical. They don't care how insane. As long as they get control of the Senate, in their mind, they don't care how they do it or who they have to elect to do it. And we've chronicled El-Sayed probably more than anybody. You know, six gender, God is non-binary, a welcome mat at our border, Telefrico, you know, vegan campaign in a cattle state and no drilling in an oil state. And, of course, championing the rights of men to play women's sports, biological men, and all trans people, including biological men, should have access to abortion. We've chronicled he now has changed. El-Sayed will not go back on any of his past positions. You know, it, by the way, there was a moment where Abdul El-Sayed wouldn't say the word women while talking about pregnancy. Let me play that for you. Listen.
8: The question we have to ask ourselves is, what's the best way to do that? And whose life gets destroyed in that process? Because too often when government says that you cannot have reproductive care, you are creating a circumstance in which a adult or sometimes even a juvenile human is being reduced into simply a carrying vehicle for a fetus that has not ever breathed air in the world.
6: These people are all nuts. I mean, this whole party has just jumped the shark. And, you know, he, again, you know, steadfastly refuses to distance himself from the radical, you know, Hassan Piker. You know, the streets will run red with the blood of capitalists, and America deserved 9/11. And he's the one Abdul El-Sayed that invited Hassan Piker on the campaign trail. And then he has a testy exchange with the reporters over his support for 2024 uncommitted movement against Biden and Kamala Harris in Michigan. But my point of view here is El-Sayed is now backing off his positions and associations. Telefrico, while he defended the entire campaign up until the last week and a week and a half or so, you know, six genders and God is non-binary and went to the mat for it, now is backing off all of it. Of course, AOC famously, oh, no, I don't believe that. That was woke 1.0 crazy. And what's happened is they've looked at the polls and now they've just decided that they can't tell people the truth about who they really are. And now we have another example of that. And that is this idiot, you know, Troy Jackson, who replaced Graham Plattner. I kind of view him as Graham Plattner 2.0 in Maine. You know, here's him smearing ICE as racist and calls to abolish ICE. Listen to what he said.
11: But what ICE is doing is based off of a narcissist that doesn't like black and brown people. And that is totally uncalled for. And that's why I believe strongly we need to get rid of ICE, start over, have a real law enforcement that does the right thing to, you know, make sure our borders are protected, but at the same time does it in a way that we know is legal, that you know, makes sense. And we don't have that right now. We have people that are rogue agency that's going around targeting people just because of who they look like. And when they get everybody like that, then they'll start on somebody else. And we all should be very concerned about this.
6: Then he says he's excited to implement Medicare for all. And then he said getting off fossil fuels is a good way to stop climate change. And now he's trying to moderate his positions in Maine because, you know, first he's trying to generate the same crazy excitement as the Nazi tattoo guy is. And he's got a problem, apparently has a vile temper on top of everything else. So, you know, all of this is happening in real time. All of this now is unfolding very quickly, and you have an abusively biased media that is nothing but an extension of the press office of every Democratic socialist candidate in the country. You know, nobody's talked about President Trump's Greenland deal set. You know, he's going to sign this later today. He mentioned that in his speech this morning, a lot of which will play in the final hour of the program today. Look, I'm just telling you where we are. And if you're asking me today if I can tell you what the outcome of this election is going to be, the answer is I cannot, nor can anyone else, in my humble opinion. You know, look at this. I mean, you know, there was, I mentioned the Cook Report yesterday in their polling, and it shows that when only, all right, 63% love capitalism. Okay, that's good. Where are the other, you know, 37% and 58% despise socialism? Okay, where's the other 42%? New poll shows a majority of Democrats would support a military coup now to topple Donald Trump. One-third of Democrats is so desperate. They're so full of Trump derangement syndrome. This is where it's now taken them. Nearly 6 in 10 Democratic respondents said they would feel very positive, somewhat positive, if they learned a military junta has removed Trump and seized control of the American government. 55% said they would feel the same if the president passed away peacefully. An even higher percentage said they'd be happy if Trump were impeached and removed for office. 87% are ousted by his cabinet. 25th Amendment, 84%. You know, for all the talk about the media and they're upset that Donald Trump has said, like Obama did back in the day to Fox, that he didn't want him in the White House press room, we're going to stop covering. I'm perfectly fine with that. You know, but I don't think they're going to be able to give up their daily fix. I don't think they could. Life without Trump for them is going to be withdrawal like we've never seen before. And I'll even make a prediction now. When Donald Trump leaves office, you know, hopefully in 2029, I promise you they're going to still be talking about Donald Trump because they can't give up their fix, their addiction. Now, Democrats even continue to use Russiagate and the lie and the hoax of Russiagate to punish Trump allies. You know, remember the story, the next time you see another bogus report that Trump's using the Department of Justice to go after political enemies. But, you know, former Trump staffer Michael Caputo endured a decade of lawfare, says, you know, he says forced him out of his home, gave him cancer and all the stress associated with it. But when the thought of the Russiagate nightmare was over, he was slapped in the face this month with a lawsuit cooked up by a former DOJ lawyer from the National Security Unit that hounded him and other Trump associates over alleged foreign agent violations without laying a single charge on the guy. You know, it's a simple $100,000 contract dispute case. But anyway, I mean, this never ends. These people will never stop. And by the way, Hassan Piker is going to be speaking at Cornell University. Now, unlike the way liberals react when conservatives show up on college campuses, I don't have a problem with it. And if people want to go see the guy that thinks we deserve 9/11 and wants the streets of America to run red with the blood of capitalists, if that's what they want to do with this Ivy League institution, have at it. I don't really care. And, you know, to see AOC, she's going to wait till after the midterms to decide, is she going to challenge Chucky or is she going to, you know, I don't know what she's going to do. I really don't. We'll see. She might run for president. I think if she runs for president, I think she's the lead candidate. One former Democratic operative details the racism, the lies, and the dangers of the Democratic Party, Lindy Lee. Yeah, she said everybody knew that Joe was a cognitive mess. Everybody. By the way, Princeton, I mentioned Ivy League schools, their faculties, political contributions. Yeah, that favored the Democrats over the GOP 98% to zero, according to a study. Does that shock you? Well, I can tell you what parents in the Northeast, people that I knew and know that still are there and, you know, all over the country are now doing. Those parents are looking south. They're looking at UVA. They're looking at Vanderbilt, Wake, UNC, University of South Carolina. They're looking anywhere but these, quote, Ivy League schools. They're looking at Florida, Florida State. They're looking at Miami. They're looking everywhere but, you know, these Ivy League institutions because they've had it with these indoctrination centers. Anyway, 800-941-SHAWN, our number. 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
6: As we roll along, 800-941-SHAWN is our number if you want to be a part of the program. You know, I got to be honest. I see this so crystal clear what is at stake in this election. I wish I could show. I mean, if these people on the left want a military coup to topple Trump, 6 in 10 respondents feel positive or somewhat positive if they learn that happened. 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An even higher percentage say they'd be happy if Trump were impeached. 87%. What is wrong with these people? 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They want radicalism, redistributionism. 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But that's what's going to happen. Yeah, great. 83-year-old grandma dies under Canada's assisted death program. Oh, you want to bet that's coming to America? These lunatics win? All right, quick break. 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
1: All right, 25 now till the top of the hour. 800-941-SEAN is our number. You want to be a part of the program. 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It's unbelievable. 42 days till Election Day. 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And, you know, by the way, tell them your friend Sean Hannity sent you there, and you will be sleeping better, and you'll want to thank me, and maybe call the show, and you will thank me. I don't know. Maybe you will, maybe you won't. Anyway, so, you know, I'm watching, like, these socialists. You saw the situation down in Austin, Texas? Well, I have two articles in front of me. One is from the New York Post. One is from FoxNews.com. And by all media accounts that, you know, protesters quickly organized a spontaneous anti-ICE protest in Austin at this intersection, you know, following the shooting of this Venezuelan man. I think he's in critical condition still. But, you know, Fox News Digital, they did an investigation. New York Post reported on it that shows the protests were promoted and organized by a coordinated network of far left socialist communist groups, including the DSA, Democratic Socialists of America, the Freedom Road Socialist Organization, the Party for Socialism and Liberation, which works closely with a lot of, you know, nonprofits with, you know, this communist guy, Singman. They report American-born tech tycoon living in Shanghai. And, you know, now they're investigating, you know, this network for allegedly fomenting the image of chaos in the U.S. Unfortunately, it's very, very hard on the immigration issue. And I urge people to understand the position that all of these ICE agents are willing to put themselves in. I mean, because we have over 12 million of them. Doesn't sound like a lot. That's a lot of people. And they're spread all throughout the country. And among them are terrorists, known terrorists, and murderers and rapists and child molesters, other violent criminals, cartel and gang members. This is a hard job. It's a dangerous job. And it's their job to enforce the law. And in the process, are there people that maybe didn't do anything wrong? Maybe they've been here a long time, but they don't have documentation. Yeah, I don't. Ideally, we wouldn't be in that position. But thanks to Biden, Harris, Mayorkas, we are. And that's why we're doing everything possible. A very odd story in the New York Post today. There's a similar story, an adjacent story in the Washington Times. Get this, and this is the headline in the New York Post. U.S. is a Chinese baby factory. American women being recruited for implantation. In other words, wealthy Chinese couples are implanting their embryos into American women so their children can be born U.S. citizens. Why does that sound directly in my mind like some type of long-term effort play by the communist Chinese? I mean, the same people buying up ranch land, farmland, land near military installations, and were stupid enough to let them do that? Women that carry babies for the agency recruited informally through social media, they get between $60,000 and $120,000 for their services. The children are then swept off by their parents to be raised in China, where it seems as a status symbol among the wealthy to have a child able to claim U.S. citizenship. And incredibly, that such a service is completely legal. Why would we allow that to happen? And you have Patriot Conceptions is run by a high-energy U.S. Army vet who founded the International Surrogacy Agency and last year received a prestigious fellowship from a top Republican think tank, which describes him as pioneering entrepreneur in the third-party reproduction sector. I don't know. Why am I suspicious whenever the communist Chinese revive? And I know the President Xi is coming to town. In an adjacent story, Washington Times reports that Texas Attorney General Ken Paxton announced Friday that a lawsuit he filed to shut down Birth Tourism, a company specializing in helping Chinese women game the immigration system and travel to the U.S. to have babies for automatic citizenship. And he called it a luxury service that operated four homes capable of facilitating up to 20 births a day. I mean, what are we doing in this country? You know, remember, during the height of COVID, if you lived in Wuhan, you were not allowed to travel to anywhere else in China. But you were allowed to travel from Wuhan to any other part of the world. If you lived in any other part of China, you were not allowed to travel to Wuhan. Everyone else could fly to Wuhan except if you lived in China. That's how much I trust the communist Chinese. I don't. And that's why the president has taken a strong stand. I mean, there are people that want to unilaterally disarm on this issue involving, you know, artificial intelligence. All that's going to do is we give up, we stop progressing because of the panic of the same people that were climate alarmists, the same Y2K alarmists, the same people that believe in the Green New Deal led by Obama and company. We disarm, the communist Chinese catch up, and do you think they're going to put any restrictions on what they do? It's sort of like the idiocy of the Paris Climate Accords, where China and Russia were viewed as, and India were viewed as developing nations, not the U.S. The U.S. paid the freight. I mentioned this yesterday, the price of oil, and I did this as a quiz on TV also last night. Closed above $100 a barrel for nearly 1,000 days during the Obama and Biden administration. You got to be kidding me. You got to be, I mean, and only 61 days under Trump is 6 years in office. And by the way, crude is now going down again, as it always does, predictably, because the president is committed and he addressed this in his speech, which we're going to run later in the program today. Today at the United Nations, which I thought was a great speech. I really thought he was really on top of his game. Let me see. We got, you know, so much to get to today. Man, we have so much to get to every single day. Now, I got this. I still can't believe Hassan Piker speaking at Cornell. I mean, I'm not against it. I'm not telling conservatives on campus to do what liberals do, and that's go and shut down radicals that they disagree with. In this case, you know, he's like the chief spokesperson. You have a new poll showing that a majority of Democrats would support this military coup I was telling you. I mean, you got to be kidding me. I mean, that is insane. A military, we're hoping that Donald Trump will die. Now, let me move to the midterms. We have, I mentioned yesterday, AOC reveals what it will take for her to seek the White House. I'll be making those considerations after the midterms. She says she feels a unique political window opening for a possible White House run, adding that sometimes life just makes things ready for you. So she's kind of expanded out in what she's saying and what she's believing. I told you about the Grand Platner 2.0 in Maine. Troy Jackson is now trying to distance himself from the DSA he was embracing, and he's now seeking to downplay, just like Tallarico before him, just like AOC before him, Abdul El-Sayed before him, The polling must be really bad internally for Democrats. Anyway, so he, you know, in spite of taking on really radical positions on a variety of issues, of which we have been chronicling on a regular basis, you know, this guy is now trying to run away from where he's been standing. I mean, Troy Jackson, you know, said that he smeared ICE as racist, wants to abolish ICE. He wants, he's excited to implement Medicare for all. He said getting off fossil fuels, a good way to start climate change. This is the big mistake. If you look at Europe and all my criticisms of Europe, it is the roadmap to disaster here. What have they done? They've embraced radical socialism, radical climate alarmism. They've neglected national security, both as a continent and individually as countries, and unfettered illegal immigration with no demands for assimilation, hence nearly 100 Sharia courts in Great Britain, hence no-go zones in France and other parts of the world. It's insane. I love that the president today mentioned that, you know, something we've been pointing out since Epic Fury started is, what did we discover? That we discovered that once again, the world underestimates Iranian military capability. In this case, the fact that their ballistic missile range was far further than anybody had known before. And what does that mean? That means that they can reach with their ballistic missiles, and if they ever had nuclear weapons, they'd put those nuclear weapons on their ballistic missiles, and the range is only going to get bigger, and they would be able to hit London and Paris, for crying out loud. And eventually their hope, I'm sure, would be to hit the continental United States. Anyway, Troy Jackson seeking to downplay his ties to the far left. I really don't consider myself anything.

0: then calling gas prices a major problem. You know, look, I don't know what to say because there's nothing good to say about gas prices. It just isn't. I'm going to be very blunt. I shoot straight on this program. And I know it's been a burden. However, if you look at the Trump success on the economy overall, the projected 5.1% GDP growth, every major metric and measure that Donald Trump has achieved up to this point in his second term of his presidency, it is beyond significant, and it's real. It's not fake. And I'm just telling you that, you know, if you stick with the program and you don't go towards radical socialism, then we're going to be better off as a country in the end. If we decide to go backwards, then we're going to get the country we deserve. It's really that simple. Anyway, so Republicans begin to tap their campaign cash. Wall Street Journal, Republicans are pumping money into a series of Senate and House battleground states, unleashing one of their biggest advantages over Democrats as they now seek to overcome what are usually historical headwinds for midterm elections. And, you know, congressional Democrats, their approval rating is 21%. You know, I read to you from the Cook Report, their latest analysis, and they're being very, very clear, is that Republicans and Democrats, you know what, none of them really have great approval ratings. Generic ballot, it's a 2-point difference. The only thing that surprised me is 63% of voters like capitalism over socialism. Socialism's viewed negatively by 58%, all right? You may say, oh, that's a nice majority. No, it's not. It should be 90%. How is it that the country could be that ignorant of the biggest, the most predictable failed governmental system ever known to man? You know, so when you look at gerrymandering, you look at the financial advantage, I think Republicans, they're in as good a position as they can be to shock the world. And we'll ask Newt Gingrich about it at the top of the hour. Then we'll get the other side, and we'll talk to our friend Jessica Tarlov, who's one of the nicest people you'll ever meet in your life. I will promise you that. She really is. In other news, before we get to Newt and Jessica, we have a couple of things. Nike, apparently, did you know that, Ethan, that Nike owned Converse?
1: No, I had no idea.
0: I had no idea. Me either. I grew up, Converse was like the sneaker to have when I was a kid. You know, Nike is a great brand. But anyway, Nike owned Converse had to apologize and pull ads. I didn't even see the ad after the internet was freaking out, claiming the ad evoked KKK and lynchings. Did you see it? I did not see the ad.
1: I have no idea. No, I did not see it.
0: We're sorry. We understand why this image is upsetting and recognize that we got it wrong. All right. I think we should accept more people's apologies myself. They polled 5 routes for Trump to leave office, as I said. Plurality of Democrats support 4 of them. They just hate the guy. You know, the ironic thing is when Donald Trump leaves office, hopefully in January of 2019, and finishes his 4-year term, and I hope that that happens, the people that are going to end up missing him the most are the radical Democrats. They're not going to know what to do with him, without him. They're going to absolutely lose it. They're going to have nothing left to talk about. Their lives are going to be miserable. Anyway, 800-941-SHAWN is our number. Sig Sauer, they produce the P365, the number one selling concealed carry pistol in America today. 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You know, look, when you see our military, every branch of our military, our NATO partners, all these elite military units around the world, they're all using Sig Sauer. Why is it? 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They're all made in America, bringing American manufacturing back. 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And I'm just telling you, it's comfortable, easy to shoot, very simple to conceal carry. 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
14: A surprise meeting at the UN. I'm Lisa Brady, Fox News. Two Trump envoys meeting for about 3 hours with Iranian officials, including the foreign minister, at the United Nations, where President Trump warned earlier today he has a decision to make about possibly making a deal with Iran.
15: Or do I annihilate the Islamic Republic and do it quickly, never giving them a chance to kill and destroy people and countries again?
14: He says Iran is attacking ships and neighbors out of desperation, not strength, and suggests they're waiting to see what happens in U.S. elections. Iran state media is reporting that they conveyed strict conditions to U.S. representatives, including for reopening the Strait of Hormuz. President Trump also telling world leaders the U.S. will not slow down on AI and rejects any attempted globalist scheme to control AI as he continues to challenge warnings that a slower pace of development and regulation are needed to help minimize risk.
15: These are the same people that are now saying that AI is going to kill us all, that robots are going to attack us, and that everything is going to be a total disaster. Same group of people.
14: Though he also acknowledges every new technology brings challenges, AI is expected to be one of the issues discussed during a White House summit and state dinner this week with China's president. Former Vice President Kamala Harris back on the campaign trail to support Senate candidate Abdul Al-Sayed in Michigan.
16: Because on this subject, I know he will be a champion.
14: The two attending a roundtable on black maternal health in Detroit. Al-Sayed's Republican opponent, former Congressman Mike Rogers, calling it a desperate effort to save a flailing campaign. One new Suffolk University poll gives Al-Sayed a 7-point lead. A mixed finish on Wall Street. The Dow down 185 points at the bell, but the NASDAQ hitting new highs. 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
14: An ex-teacher and coach in Minnesota is now charged over a sexual assault that happened decades ago.
18: David Arthur Rome faces two counts of criminal sexual conduct for allegedly assaulting a student between 1985 and 1988. Rome was a teacher and wrestling coach at an Academy for the Deaf in Faribault. The unnamed male victim reported the assault last year. Investigators found Rome living in Tennessee on supervised release from a federal conviction. In an interview, Rome was shown a team photo with him and the alleged victim in it. He said he was the coach, but could not remember who the students were in the photo. Officials in Rice County, Minnesota, are asking for a warrant to arrest Rome across state lines. Gernal Scott, Fox News.
14: After months of testing, Waymo is expanding its autonomous vehicle fleet to Las Vegas.
19: Waymo says dozens of its new Ojai minivan robo-taxis will serve an area of Las Vegas that includes parts of the Strip. With 13 external cameras, four kinds of sensors, and AI mapping, the company calls the vehicles 16 times safer than human drivers.
20: Because of the amount of calculations it's doing, because of the amount of sensor data that's coming in, and it's not about like what's happening exactly right now, it's already understanding the flow of traffic and where that vehicle is coming into.
19: Waymo spokesperson Mark Lewis speaking with Fox 5 Las Vegas. The expansion follows a software update after Waymo temporarily recalled thousands of robo-taxis for driving into construction zones.
14: Fox's Christian Goodwin. Waymo has been ramping up operations in several cities as Amazon also works to expand its robo-taxi fleet, and Tesla has begun to operate in select markets, even as federal safety officials investigate issues and safety standards. Recapping stocks, the Dow dropping 185 points. Back-to-back records for the NASDAQ, though, up 122. I'm Lisa Brady, Fox News.
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6: Right, thanks, Scott Shannon. 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It is 800-941-SEAN if you want to be a part of the program. Joining us now, former Speaker of the House, Newt Gingrich. Remember, he has put out a series of five podcasts, how Republicans can shock the world in just 42 short days. And, Mr. Speaker, we're bringing you on every week. Are you still where you were?
7: Well, I think it's possible to win, but I think it's gotten harder. Because I think that the kind of disciplined approach I suggest in my five podcasts have not exactly been followed by the president, who I think is all over the place. But on the other hand, the Democrats continue to give us, you know, gift after gift. I mean, they are so far to the left. They are so strange in their values. They're so clearly anti-American that what's happening is many Americans who are not happy with, say, the price of gasoline, then think about, but do you really want a future where Chuck Schumer's in charge or where you have a bunch of radical weirdos in charge? And then they come back to us. And so I think this is still very much up in the air. And I think we still have a chance to keep the House and the Senate, but it's going to be a real fight. And we have to win the argument that the future they represent is dramatically worse than whatever is irritating people.
6: Why do you say it's gotten harder? Because that's not what you were saying last week.
7: Because I think in the last week, we have not seen any kind of disciplined effort by the president to communicate where we're going or what we're doing. And we have not seen the kind of changes that would lead people to feel better and more secure about the price of living. I mean, the potential to win on these things is huge. When every time a Democrat says they are for Medicare for all, we should communicate that means they're for health care to no one, because a government-run national system, which is what they're describing, would be unbelievably bad. Would leave, if you look at the British version, would leave millions of people without adequate care, would cost an enormous amount of money, the largest tax increase in history, and in the end would be a disaster. But we have to be prepared to go right at them and make that kind of a case. And I don't sense that we're making as much of a principled case as much as there's sort of a series of cheap shot campaigns. They go after individual Democrats on their particular values. I also think, frankly, to be candid, I don't think it helps our case that left-wing big government socialists with weird values are unacceptable when the president goes and says nice things about Mondami. Mondami's not going to be a great mayor. The president ought to be very clear about that. Mondami's a disaster. His policies are going to bankrupt New York City. And you know, that kind of thing just totally confuses our base.
6: Yeah, well, I'm telling you right now, I kind of understand that. I think Donald Trump's being Donald Trump by doing that. I'm going to play in the next hour his speech before the UN, because I don't think most people saw it today. If he goes on the campaign trail and stays that on message and that discipline as he was today at the UN, I think that goes a long way to showing people, number one, all that he's accomplished that nobody ever talks about, and also, you know, why the world needs strength at this particular moment in history. What did you think?
7: Well, look, I agree with you. If he could slow down and actually stay on the same message for 5 or 6 weeks, he can move the whole country. I just did a piece for Gingrich 360 on the Greenland Agreement, which is, you know, Donald Trump just brought under American supervision more land than the entire Louisiana Purchase that Thomas Jefferson made. Think about that. The largest single increase of American ability to control things was just signed by Donald Trump. No war, no payments. He negotiated an agreement with both Denmark and Greenland. It's an enormous historic achievement. You can go through place by place, but then you look at them. Again, I'm being really candid, maybe I'm too candid for radio, but you're an old friend. We shouldn't be cutting any kind of a deal with the Houthis. We should annihilate them. We should be totally on the side of the Saudis.
6: Should he be annihilating them now? Should we be getting in deeper now, or should we wait till after the election?
7: No, now. I'm doing a piece for the New York Sun arguing for a victory strategy in Iran, and it starts with a very simple premise, which, again, you get this, he's willing to meet with the president of Iran. Well, let me tell you something. The guy has now been, since 1979, chanting death to America. I don't think we ought to meet with him. And if he's also been killing Americans and methodically trying to build a nuclear weapon, I don't think we ought to meet with him. I think we ought to recognize this is a mortal enemy who will destroy the United States if he gets a chance. Now, but again, I'm a hardliner. I grew up in the shadow of World War II, where unconditional surrender was our position. And I grew up in the Cold War, where we understood the Soviet Union was our enemy, and we were going to methodically contain them until we defeated them. And I think it's our national establishment is so totally confused about reality that we need to get our head locked down and understand there is no deal with the Iranian dictatorship that will work. None. And therefore, sooner or later, we have to replace the dictatorship if we want to live in a world where American cities are not a danger.
6: Well, I think the agenda is clear. I think the choice part of the election is clear. You know, I'm not sure people are really embracing the fact that the Atlanta Fed just predicted growth at 5.1% for the third quarter. That is massive, more than twice any quarter that Joe Biden had, or that the census data pointed out Hispanic black poverty now at an all-time low, or incomes for the lowest 25%, you know, rose to the highest level ever, or median income rose to 87,600, or, you know, people's, you know, 80 records of the stock market. The borders are closed, the largest tax cuts in history, the need to prevent Iran from getting a nuclear weapon. Yeah, short term, you know, downside has been higher gas prices, but it's still not impacting the economy the way the media would have you believe. These are not stories the legacy media, Mr. Speaker, will ever tell people.
7: Right. So we ought to have 5 straight days of Donald Trump explaining the economy. And then we ought to have 5 straight days of Donald Trump explaining that he's not going to give up an American city to an Iranian nuclear weapon. And then we ought to have 5 straight days of Latino and African-American leaders who are grateful and excited about the fact that things actually are literally better than they have ever been. But if you can't expect our opponents in the elite media, and let's be clear, they are our opponents. They're against us. They want to defeat us. So you can't expect them to do any of this. And that's why you need, I think, to have the White House have a much more disciplined and a much more solution-oriented series of communications. And frankly, getting off on junk, you know, how are you going to name Lake Ontario, stuff like that is a total distraction and actually weakens the president and weakens the Republican Party.
6: I don't think it helps to be fighting the media now. He can do whatever he wants in 43 days, but did you see the speech at the UN today? If he brings that level of discipline on the road with him, I think it would pay huge dividends. And look, there's a couple of advantages we have. We have a money advantage, which is never the case with Republicans. We have another advantage. These are uncharted waters because the left is insane and crazy. And, you know, the DSA policy is what it is. And that is now the intellectual base of this new Democratic radicalized party. I think running against that gives them an opportunity. But it doesn't mean it's a slam dunk. So are you telling the president the things you're telling me?
7: Well, I'm trying to. I'm trying to get across that this is the way we have to operate. And as you well know, because you know him better than I do, yeah, he often listens. He doesn't necessarily obey. But look, the bigger question for the American people is simple. You have a series of Democratic candidates who are deeply anti-American. You have a series of Democratic candidates whose values are so radical that they would create a country you would not recognize. And you have a series of Democratic candidates whose solutions would bankrupt the country and would destroy everything which has made America successful. Now, if we can't take those facts and then compare them to the extraordinary achievements, we've lowered, the Trump administration has lowered the price of pharmaceuticals, I think for the first time in modern times, as an example. And the whole series of these kind of breakthroughs where you're seeing us approach affordability in a very direct way to make it possible for people to have more spending money and to have lower costs. And at the same time, you're seeing a number of very creative steps, such as the program to give every young person a savings account to get them into a free market capitalist society, literally from birth. And you're seeing some very successful people like Michael Dell get involved in, with his personal money, writing a check and at no cost to the taxpayer, helping hundreds of thousands of young people have a better future. So there is a huge positive story to tell. There is a huge negative story to tell. But because the elite media will never help us and will always oppose us, those stories have to be told by the Trump White House and by Republican candidates with a kind of almost a mind-numbing constant repetition. You break through by constant repetitive reminder.
6: Well, I think that is the message, and that's also the lesson that we learned, you know, from you back in, you know, 2014. I mean, that was the big lesson that we learned. And I think that, you know, if you run a positive campaign, you can shock the world. I don't know. I just hear more pessimism in your voice. I don't like it, but I take everything you say seriously because I've watched you operate all these years, and I know.
7: I'm not pessimistic. I'm frustrated. If the president wants to, he can be the most effective communicator in modern times. He can focus. He can steer your point about his speech today. He can stay disciplined, stay on message. And if he does, he is going to dramatically change the outcome almost within a week of starting to do it. But he has to decide that he is willing to stay disciplined and to stay focused. And I see no evidence yet that he's willing to do that. I mean, I'm probably being too honest and open saying all this stuff publicly.
6: Well, what's the good of not being honest and open? I mean, when have you ever had a filter in your life? Let's be blunt here.
7: Sometimes I'm a little cautious about getting the president too mad at me. I don't mind him.
6: Well, I don't mind sharing a strategy. In 2016, you would tell the president things privately twice, and if he didn't listen the two times you told him privately, you'd just say it publicly on my shows. Right. And then he'd hear it again.
7: You might relate that to where we are right now.
6: All right. So in other words, you've already told him twice privately, and now you're telling it publicly. I got it.
7: Right.
6: Look, at the end of the day, he does have this incredible, unique ability to rise to the occasion. And it's just when he decides to do it. Like, I thought he had a great convention in Dallas. I did. Do I wish it was less jokes, more seriousness, more on message? Yeah, but it wasn't damaging in the sense that it was Trump being Trump.
7: Well, look, I thought, and you and I, of course, were both there together. I thought that it absolutely, for the hardcore, it was really important, and I hope we'll start a pattern of doing it every 4 years, because I think it's great to communicate to the country. There really are two teams. You're not just voting for individuals, but you're voting for which team do you want to have lead America. And I think when people across the country think about how really bad and anti-American and weird the big government socialists are, I think that, you know, whether you are somebody who's trying to pretend like the Democratic candidate in North Carolina or like Ossoff in Georgia, you know, they're pretending. But the truth is they are all weird left-wing big government socialists, and you know it because on the opening day they're going to give power to people whose values are not Georgia, they're not North Carolina. The truth is they're not almost anywhere in the country.
6: I think you're right, and they will give in to the real power structure of the Democratic Party. Mr. Speaker, appreciate you being with us. Thank you, sir.
4: Keeping the truth alive. Hannity is on right now.
6: Hey, Sean Hannity here. 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

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Now they have spent years honoring American heroes. 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Now, when a first responder or military service member does not come home and young children are left behind, the Tunnel to Towers Foundation will pay off the family mortgage, lifting that financial burden. And for catastrophically injured vets and first responders, Tunnel to Towers, they build mortgage-free smart homes, which enables severely injured heroes to live more independent lives. 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
1: All right, 25 now till the top of the hour. 800-941-SEAN, our number if you want to be a part of the program. It was 3 years ago, terrorists. We saw what happened with our own eyes, October the 7th. I wish the IDF would show America the tape that I saw. And I understand why they don't do it, because, you know, the families of the victims, you know, don't want this all over the media. But it is an atrocity that you can't even imagine. Murder, rape, kidnapping, torture, beheadings, even little children murdered. And the president mentioned that in his speech before the UN today. But, you know, as we now approach what is the third anniversary of October the 7th, you know, 1,200 innocent Israelis died, so many more taken hostage, so many women raped, so many children killed. Based on their tiny population, that's the equivalent of 40,000 dead Americans in a day. Now, thank goodness there are great organizations. Thousands and thousands of Israelis have been displaced. They're out of their homes. They need all the humanitarian assistance we can provide. And that's where our partnership with the International Fellowship of Christians and Jews comes in. And they're on the ground providing food, water, shelter, clothing, medications. They have mobile medical clinics for the elderly that can't get out of their homes. And now they have their Flags of Fellowship movement coming up on this anniversary, coming up October 7th. And you have churches and synagogues and universities, communities, they're all planting Israeli flags to say, hey, we stand with you against radical Islamists that are sworn to your very destruction. Now, together we can combat the hate, the virulent anti-Semitism, one flag at a time. Whatever you can do to donate for their humanitarian assistance, please do so. If you want to join their Flags of Fellowship movement, just visit their website. It's joinfof.org. That's joinfof.org today. You know, ever since our next guest started at the Fox News Channel, co-host of the number one hit show, The Five, author of a brand new book, I Disagree, Winning Arguments Without Losing Friends, I could say that the title is perfect because we have remained friends our entire time together at the Fox News Channel. And although I'm not sure why Katie Couric, why'd you go to Katie Couric, Jessica Tarlov, to get a blurb? I didn't know you were friends with Katie Couric.
2: I'm friends with everybody. That is the point of the book, Sean.
1: Well, we've always gotten along extraordinarily well. And I used to do this segment, with Jesse Waters and with Jessica on my show, and it was actually a really fun segment. I think in all the time you guys debated, though, I think you won maybe once, maybe twice, because I'd pick the winner at the end of the debate.
2: Yeah, I think that was more about you than the actual content of the debate. But it was so fun and a great way to spend time with you and get to know Jesse better. And I read about it in the book, too. A very formative experience for me at Fox and showing me how important it is to talk to people who you disagree with.
1: Well, we kind of got along and hit it off from the very beginning. And we have really passionate disagreements on issues. I mean, you are the outspoken liberal voice on The Five, which is a hit show. And there are days, it seems like, and I've known you a long time, it seems like you can get frustrated. Is my observation correct?
2: Oh, yeah. No, of course. I mean, Jesse and Greg Gutfeld are very frustrating. Maybe not to you, but definitely.
1: They're very frustrating. Yes, Sean. They drive me up a wall. However, it works. The show is a huge hit. So, you can't argue with success, Jessica.
2: No, and I wouldn't want to. It's great that people love it. And we have a really diverse audience for The Five. We've got 20% Democrats, 30% independents, and then 50% Republicans. And that's everything from, you know, MAGA to Romney Republicans. So it's a real microcosm of America, which is fabulous. And it's a great opportunity for me to be able to test my ideas out and play around also with the other co-hosts and make political conversations more digestible and frankly enjoyable for people, because you know, it's so ugly and tough, and you talk about this on your show all the time, that politics, it didn't used to be this way, and it doesn't have to be this way either.
1: Well, look, I personally think that, you know, I wish we could be disagree without being so disagreeable, but it's kind of hard in this environment. And this is maybe where we get a little more serious in our discussion. I talk often about the radicalization of your party. Now, when I met you through Doug Schoen, who is a more moderate Democrat. Doug Schoen's been on this radio program. He cannot support a guy like Abdul El-Sayed. He didn't support a guy like Graham Plattner. Doesn't support a guy like James Talafrico. You know, six-gender, God is non-binary Talafrico. Do you like my nickname for him? It's pretty clever.
2: I love it. Yeah, I'll be getting some swag with that on it, for sure.
1: But the point is, I never saw you as that radical a Democrat. Doug definitely is not. But have you moved more to the left? Are you a Mamdani supporter? Do you like AOC? Do you like the Squad? Do you like Pocahontas? Do you like Grandpa Bernie and the real power structure now that runs the Democratic Party? Are you on that wing of the party?
2: No, I'm in the center left moderate wing of the party. You know, I have a podcast called Raging Moderates. Their politics aren't my politics. I've certainly been outspoken about the rise of the DSA and characters that support things like abolishing prisons and just real crackpot type of stuff. But I would say that I don't know if they are the beating heart of the party. There are lots of much more normie Democrats running in races all over the country, like a John Ossoff or Rob Sand in Iowa, who I'm sure wouldn't make your skin crawl in the same kind of way. And that's very much the Democratic politics that I associate myself with.
1: Well, you say that, but we have, since 2019, over 250 DSA Democrats elected. You have the most radical slate of candidates I've ever seen in my life. I've mentioned a few of them. And here's my argument about a guy like John Ossoff or a guy like Sherrod Brown in Ohio is, when they get to Washington, who are they going to vote with when it comes to committee assignments? Who are they going to vote with? I'll give you an example. Abdul El-Sayed actually met with Chuck Schumer and the Democrats last week, and they committed $10 million to his campaign in Michigan. And the establishment supposedly had poured money, you know, into Haley's, you know, into the more moderate, whoever was running up there against Abdul El-Sayed. And now they have embraced him. There's not one elected Democratic senator but for John Fetterman that has had the courage to condemn this DSA agenda. And I'm predicting that Ossoff and Sherrod Brown will go there, and like every other Democrat, they will get in line and they'll never criticize ever the crazies that have taken over their party. And, you know, as evidenced by the fact that no elected Democrat but for Fetterman is willing to do that.
2: Well, Abdul is actually not DSA, and I will make sure to send it to you.
1: Abdul is Medicare for All, and his best friend is Hassan Piker. He's not some blogger and podcaster from California that he barely knows. Piker acknowledged that he was invited in to campaign with him, and the guy lived on the campaign trail with him for a long time.
2: Definitely. I mean, I was not refuting the relationship with Hassan Piker. I was just saying that Abdul identifies as a capitalist, and yes, he's for Medicare for All, but a lot of people are for Medicare for All now. That doesn't feel extreme to me. Hassan Piker obviously has a number of extreme views. I think it was a mistake for him to be on the campaign trail with him. And I actually just interviewed Abdul this morning and got into it about Israel and whether there's a genocide going on and, you know, what he needs to do to be able to convince Jewish voters to get into his coalition.
1: I don't think he has a prayer to do that in the end. And, you know, he's been given multiple opportunities to condemn his relationship with Hassan Piker. He's failed to do so. Here's the problem. There's over 40 DSA candidates on the ballot this year. Since 2019, 250 DSA candidates have won. You know, you mentioned part of their agenda, eliminate the Senate, pack the courts, and you have moderate Democrats now, so-called moderate Democrats or establishment, I'd call them. They are saying they want to pack the courts. No longer will the American people choose their president. Amnesty for illegals, abolish borders, abolish ICE, end all deportation, defund the Department of War, eliminate cash bail, abolish prisons and police, public ownership of most corporations, a massive wealth tax, coupled with cradle to grave, womb to the tomb, socialism, communism, statism. It's called the Green New Deal. Guaranteed government daycare, guaranteed government job, guaranteed government salary, guaranteed government health care, guaranteed government retirement, and even, Jessica, guaranteed government healthy food. Don't you want to know what the government wants to feed you?
2: No, I can pick my own food, I think. I'm not here to support the DSA agenda. I'm not a member of the DSA. And there are folks who've, you know, running on essentially our ticket that I don't like. And there are other people who I think most of their views are pretty compatible with not only the Democratic Party, but where base of Americans are. And you're seeing this in the change in the ways that Republicans are even talking about some of these issues, like around data centers and the way that they're talking about cost of living. And I'm just not sure that it's going to work to make this an election about the radicalism of the left when Americans are suffering so much.
1: Well, I mean, you say that, but I mean, I can go through the list of financial success of the president, and nobody seems to want to talk about those. But, you know, Hispanic and African-American poverty, all-time low. Incomes for the lowest 25% are now the highest they've ever been in history. Median income is now $87,600. That's the most ever. IRAs are going through the roof. That's people's retirement. That matters to them. The border is closed. Your Democratic friends voted for the largest tax cut in history, and by doing so, voted for the largest tax increase in history. We were lied to about the borders being closed and secure, and we were lied to about Joe's cognitive health. So I really don't trust Democrats a whole lot for them to get back in power.
2: I don't know. We'll see. 42 days to go?
1: 42 days to go, Jessica.
2: Yeah. Not many people who feel those accomplishments that you just rattled off.

0: flip Maine. And I think that we get something in Alaska, Iowa, and Texas. I definitely think we're flipping North Carolina. And I do feel good about Ohio as well. I think John Husted is a lot weaker than people think. But yeah, you always want to say up in the air. The polling Trump voters has been difficult in the past. But he isn't, a blessing and a curse, I guess. He's not on the ballot technically. He would like to be on the ballot because he thinks that that's going to help everybody. But there are Republicans all over the country that are stripping him off of their websites. And what's going on?
1: There are two things to look out for. If Trump is able to get enough of his base to take this as an important midterm for him, that will help. Republicans have a massive financial advantage that they've never had before. They've got, the president has 850 million. The House has 400 plus million. The Senate has 400 plus million.
0: Yeah.
1: Their get out the vote effort is way better than the Democrats. And that's not something they can fix in 42 days.
0: The money is an enormous problem. No amount of individual candidate fundraising is going to make up for the institutional advantage. I don't know what's going to happen in Texas, because I'm sure you saw that John Cornyn and George Bush are having a fundraiser for every other Senate candidate but Ken Paxton. And I think that sends a pretty strong message. But maybe there's enough that's going to come in from MAGA Inc. to be able to, you know, be victorious over Talafrico. But I think that the...
1: Whoa, did I hear you call him Talafrico? Good for you. I'm proud of you.
0: You know that the Talafrico merch is their best-selling product?
1: Whatever works, I guess. Jessica Tarlov, co-host of the hit show The Five. I disagree. Winning arguments without losing friends. Great title. Anyway, Jessica, thank you. 800-941-SEAN. If you want to be a part of the program, we've got a lot more ground to cover, including the president's big speech before the UN today. He was so dialed in. On message, on point, in front of every nation. It's definitely worth playing, and we'll get to that on the other side of the break. Quick break, right back. We'll continue on the other side.
2: Up next, our final roundup and information overload hour.
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Listen, you may not know this. Do you know your car can spy on you? I mean, this is insane. You think you have privacy, you don't. I'll tell you a true story. A guy's car insurance goes up 20%. He didn't have an accident, no tickets. And so he started digging to find out, what happened here? Who reported him? It turns out it was his own car. And that means every time he had a hard break, every fast merge that he made, every late night, you know, run to the border and run to Taco Bell, they chronicled that. And his automaker logged it all, unbeknownst to him. And then they sold it, unbeknownst to him, to a data broker. And then the data broker sold the information to his insurance company. And boom, his rates go up 20%. He requested his file, and it was hundreds of pages. General Motors just had to pay. They agreed to pay $12.75 million to the state of California over this exact thing. 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
4: A day of warnings and meetings. I'm Lisa Brady, Fox News.
5: As president of the most extraordinary nation in history, I have no interest in leaving dangers to grow for another day.
4: President Trump defending the conflict with Iran, saying while others talked, he acted to prevent a terrorist regime from having a nuclear weapon, adding the Iranians made a missile capable of hitting Europe.
5: I hope the Europeans realize that Iran's goal was to complete their mad dash to a nuclear bomb from behind this conventional ballistic missile shield.
4: The president telling the UN General Assembly he has a decision to make on Iran, a possible deal or annihilation. Trump envoys later holding a lengthy meeting with Iranian officials. Iran state media says strict conditions were conveyed to U.S. representatives. The president also holding meetings with several other world leaders, including Ukraine's president, who says an energy site ceasefire could be a first step toward ending the war with Russia. The president calling artificial intelligence super intelligence, and though acknowledging every new technology has challenges, he says the U.S. will not slow down, despite tech leaders calling for slowing the pace of development for safety reasons.
6: There is no such debate like that here in China. In China, AI is coming from the top down. It is President Xi going, let's go full speed ahead. The money for data centers coming from the government. They're going to put $300 billion into it over the next 5 years.
4: Fox's Steve Harrigan in Beijing. The Chinese president heads to the White House this week for a summit and state dinner. Back at the UN, President Trump also signing a deal with Denmark and Greenland today, an agreement that keeps Greenland under Danish control but paves the way for more U.S. bases there aimed at strengthening Arctic and North Atlantic security. 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
4: A coroner's report says actress Hayden Panettiere died from an accidental overdose.
8: This is the official confirmation that Hayden Panettiere's death was a tragic accident, the result of a cocktail of drugs she had taken, a mixture that included the frequently deadly fentanyl, as well as the anti-anxiety drug alprazolam, better known as Xanax, methocarbamol, which is a muscle relaxant, and quetiapine, which is an antipsychotic drug used to treat bipolar disorder and depression. Panettiere, who was 36, died on August 16th in Greenville, South Carolina. Emergency responders arrived at an apartment there, found her in cardiac arrest, and were unable to resuscitate her.
4: Fox's Jonathan Hunt, her on-again, off-again boyfriend, was with her, and a police investigation continues. The coroner's report also says Panettiere had been released from a drug rehab facility in California only weeks before her death. The latest Fox News power rankings give Democrats an 11-point advantage this fall with a 7-point lead in the House, but they also looked at what voters want to hear.
9: They are 58% more likely, for example, to vote for someone who wants to tax billionaires, and 53% more likely to vote for someone who wants Medicare for all. They are also 50% less likely to vote for someone who backs Democratic Socialists of America policies, 53% less likely to vote for someone who wants to abolish ICE.
4: Fox's Jessica Rosenthal. They also found voters less likely to vote for candidates who back some of the president's policies, including support for Israel, the conflict in Iran, and data centers. A music milestone.
10: She's from Texas, I can tell by.
4: Ella Langley's crossover hit, Shoes in Texas, now the longest running number one hit in the U.S., 23 weeks topping the all-genre Billboard Hot 100. That breaks Mariah Carey's 22-week record from All I Want for Christmas Is You. I'm Lisa Brady. This is Fox News.
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0: Would you like to see Medicare for All get a vote in the House and in the Senate?
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4: 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And so is the countdown. T-minus 42 days until Election Day.
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4: 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Coming up next, our final news roundup and information overload hour.
6: All right, news roundup, information overload hour. Here's our toll-free telephone number if you want to be a part of the program. Maybe, in my mind, one of Donald Trump's best speeches ever. He's in New York at the United Nations, and he just laid out not only America's success, but American strength, American greatness, American leadership on the world stage. And he jumped around the globe, but he did it in a very, very concise and disciplined way. And unfortunately, I think a lot of people were probably at work and not able to watch or hear it. We'll play some highlights on TV tonight, but I wanted you to hear a significant portion of this because it is Donald Trump at his very best, his most disciplined, most on message. But this is the president earlier today at the UN.
7: Thank you very much. Mr. President, Mr. Secretary General, First Lady of the United States, distinguished delegates, ambassadors, and fellow leaders, it's my great honor to welcome the world to America as we celebrate 250 years of glorious freedom and independence. 2.5 centuries after the cause of liberty found its home on this continent, I can report to you with pride that America is back and our country is stronger today than ever before. Our economy is the envy of the world. Our military is the most powerful on earth. Our technology is second to none and we are leading in virtually everything. Our energy is fueling the planet. America is rising, our nation is growing, our power is expanding, our country is doing better than ever before, and our future is very, very bright. Since I took office, we have created more than 1 million new private sector jobs, and more Americans are working today by far than ever before. Last week, it was announced that the poverty rate has reached its lowest level in American history. We lifted 1.5 million Americans out of poverty last year alone, another record. The African American and Hispanic American poverty rates are at all-time lows. Real household incomes for Americans have soared to the highest level in history, 87,000 on average, surpassing the prior record that I set in my first term. From day one, my administration has worked to remove every single unnecessary regulation and obstacle to doing business in America. We passed the largest tax cuts in American history, and as a result, more money is being invested in the United States right now than has ever been invested in any nation anywhere in the world. U.S. stock markets have set 80 all-time records, and that's just in the last 12 months, we've secured commitments for $21 trillion in new investments from all over the planet, compared to less than $1 trillion in 4 years in the previous administration. 2 years ago, our country was dead, and now we have the hottest country anywhere in the world. Before I took office, we had the worst and most dangerous border on earth, and now we have the most secure border in American history. Nobody comes in unless they're invited, unless they have permission. In the past 16 months, zero illegal aliens have been admitted to the United States, and that's done by some very sophisticated people. It's not done by the Trump administration. Zero. As a result, last year we achieved the largest drop in violent crime ever recorded. The murder rate has plummeted to its lowest level in 125 years since the year 1900. I sent our crime busters into Memphis, Tennessee, and New Orleans, Louisiana, and crime in each place went down over 80%, and it'll go down still further. More importantly, when I arrived on January 20th of last year in Washington, D.C., it was riddled with crime, and now crime is down 87%, and we're going for 100. Tourism is, if you take a look, and I guess a lot of you have been there, tourism is thriving, restaurants are bustling, and people are proud of our nation's capital. They're proud like never before. We've invested more money in the United States military in the past 12 months than ever before. And this term, it'll be $1.5 trillion. We inherited a dark age of America from the previous administration, and we turned it into the golden age of America. The entire world is being lifted by the wealth, strength, spirit, and momentum of a newly energized and a very powerful United States of America. And just as we moved quickly to address problems we inherited at home, we have acted with decisiveness and speed to reshape the world stage and solve problems that have plagued us for far too long. Every leader in this room, and your great leaders, many great leaders, I know all of you very well, but they know that given only a short time to make this world better, safer, and more prosperous for our children, for the people on earth, we have to take advantage of it. As president of the most extraordinary nation in history, I have no interest in leaving dangers to grow for another day. I do not believe in letting problems fester. They only become harder to solve. So while others have talked, I have acted. While others have spoken of peace, I have made peace. While others have ignored threats, I have confronted them. While others have talked of courage, America has shown it. While others have promised strength, I have used it to make America the most powerful country in the world. Working with many nations in this room, we are solving decades of intractable challenges, and we are settling years of unfinished business, and we're doing it well. There is no better example of a danger that was allowed to gather strength at the world's peril than the number one sponsor of terror, the Islamic Republic of Iran. For 51 years, the fanatical Iranian regime has ruled by bloodshed and mass murder, spreading death and carnage and chaos across the entire Middle East and beyond. They were the bully of the Middle East, but they are the bully no more. From the first day I entered the political arena, I've been unwavering. I will never allow Iran to have a nuclear weapon. Upon taking office last year, I immediately opened negotiations with Iran and offered them full economic cooperation in exchange for ending their nuclear program and support for terror, but they refused. They absolutely refused. That was a big mistake. Then in Operation Midnight Hammer, the U.S. military obliterated their nuclear program beneath mountains of rubble. And again, I urged Iran to make a deal, and again, they refused. The regime continued building a vast missile and drone stockpile that threatened the security of every American service member in the region and everyone else in the region. They also made a missile that was capable of hitting Europe, and they were very proud of it. I hope the Europeans realize that. Iran's goal was to complete their mad dash to a nuclear bomb from behind this conventional ballistic missile shield. If they had succeeded, that wicked regime would have been free to spread terror and death forever, knowing that any attempt to stop them would face an arsenal of nuclear annihilation. In America, we just marked the 25th anniversary of the worst terror attack in history, September 11th, which killed 3,000 people just a few miles from here. It was an unbelievably terrible time. In 2 weeks, we will mark the third anniversary of the October 7th attack in Israel, where terrorists funded by Iran tortured, mutilated, and killed 1,200 very innocent civilians, including dozens of Americans and many babies, babies, little, tiny, beautiful babies. Iran's supreme leader celebrated that massacre and called it a service to humanity. The same regime slaughtered over 72,000 of its citizens this year. Recently, 10,000 were killed for protesting. Just imagine such a vile regime were ever empowered to carry out large-scale terror attacks from behind a nuclear shield. This was the reality we had to confront, a reality that far too many preferred to ignore. They all ignored it. Many presidents and many others just wanted to ignore it. They were unwilling to do anything about it, but they knew the problem. After giving Iran every chance for a deal, I took action to ensure that neither the United States nor any nation in this hall would ever have to face such a nightmare, such a catastrophic problem. As a result of Operation Epic Fury, all 159 ships of their Navy are now lying at the bottom of the sea. Likewise, their Air Force is gone. Their radar is gone. Their anti-aircraft equipment is gone. Their missiles and drone manufacturing capacity is almost gone. Their economy is gone. The only thing that isn't gone is inflation, which is destroying their country and is now well over 300%. Yet even after we agreed to a ceasefire for nuclear discussions, Iran promptly violated it with brazen acts of terrorism against civilian ships from other countries. I want to thank the UN Security Council for voting overwhelmingly to pass a resolution condemning Iran's despicable terrorist attacks on commercial shipping. Thank you very much. That resolution, I'm pleased to say, received more co-sponsors from UN member nations than any Security Council resolution in history. That's something. Now we must be equally united in maintaining pressure. The United States Navy has recently escorted more than 1 billion barrels of oil out of the Strait of Hormuz, and more oil is flowing than at any point since the start of the war. We're taking 22, 25, 30, 32, and 37 ships out, respectively, every single day, every single night. But I have a big decision to make. Will a deal be made with Iran that lets them rebuild and create a far greater country than it ever was before? Maybe one of the greatest in the Middle East or even the world? Or do I annihilate the Islamic Republic and do it quickly, never giving them a chance to kill and destroy people and countries again? Do I drive them into hell with no chance of survival and no hope of future greatness or generations? But I believe we'll make a deal right after the election, because it doesn't make sense for them not to. They're waiting to see how I do in the midterm election. What they don't realize is that I'm not running. I did that already and won in a landslide. We won in a giant landslide, and I'll be here for 2.5 years. The Republican Party is running, and I'll be helping them, but I am not running. I gave absolutely no credence and will not give credence to the election when it comes to Iran. It doesn't even enter my mind. The only thing that does is that Iran will never have a nuclear weapon. The cowards and traitors, thank you, thank you. The cowards and traitors would love to say the United States is low on munitions, but that's not true. We have more munitions than we could ever possibly even think of using, and we're building them at levels that we have never done before. We are adding to our stockpiles faster than we have ever been able to do before. Top of the line stuff. In addition, in the very near future, massive munition plants will be opening. There are 18 of them being built by the greatest defense companies in the world right now, 18 under construction. Some of them very quickly will be completed. They're almost there. And that rapid construction will be leading to very rapid deployment of missiles of every type and ammunition of every type, and we'll be able to supply our allies at a much faster rate than we're doing right now. I call on all nations to join us in enforcing the complete economic isolation of Iran until they stop their attacks on commercial shipping, relinquish their nuclear ambitions, and cease their support of terror.
6: All right, that's President Trump at the UN. We're going to have more coming up at the bottom of the half hour. Also, your calls coming up, 800-941-SHAWN, as we continue. You know, Ronald Reagan once famously said, inflation is as violent as a mugger, as frightening as an armed robber, as deadly as a hitman. Yeah, Reagan had a lot of wisdom. We should usually listen. What does it mean? What does inflation mean for your money? What does it mean for your retirement savings? What does it mean for your future quality of life in retirement? Now, one of the things I've done since I was first able to save money, my mid to late 20s, is somebody told me, invest a percentage of your savings in precious metals, gold and silver. I did it then. I kept doing it. I do it today. The company that I go to and I do business with, I'm a customer of, is Gold Co. And what I love is they like people that educate themselves, that are informed when it comes to important financial decisions. 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It's a great deal. 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One more time, 855-815-G-O-L-D. Quick break, right back. We'll get back to the president at the UN earlier today. I'm sure many of you missed it. Let me play more of that on the other side as we continue.
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0: All right, when we come back, we'll have more President Trump's speech from earlier today at the United Nations. 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

0: when news breaks, you get the inside story that no one else has. 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
1: All right, 25 now till the top of the hour. 800-941-SEAN is our number. You hear me say this all the time. I believe every single man, woman, and child on this earth was created by God. Yeah, people have a propensity to good or evil, and people get indoctrinated and get off course in life. But, you know, the word education comes from the Latin derivative educare, to bring forth from within. And in other words, that God put in every human being their unique fingerprint, unique DNA, and also their unique talents, whatever it happens to be. Discovering your talent, your calling, your passion is only the beginning. Then you have to prepare for it. Now, I've been to Regent University. I've spoken there. It's an incredible campus, but they also have one of the best online programs in the country. It's a nationally recognized Christian university, academics grounded in a biblical worldview. So in other words, students are not just preparing for a career. They're preparing to use their God-given talents to lead, to serve, to make a difference in their life and fulfill their destiny in life. Regent, by the way, has the academic credentials to back it up, more than 150 areas of study. I know my friends of mine, kids, have graduated from their law school and gone there. They love it. Regent now has been ranked among America's top national universities by U.S. News & World Report for 7 years. 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Regent University, Christian leadership to change the world. All right, we continue now with President Trump at the UN. I think one of his most consequential speeches on the world stage. And I know most of you were probably working today, didn't get a chance to hear it.
2: Since I took office, it has been my great honor to settle 8 wars, and in so doing become friendly with the leaders of many of those countries. It was a great honor to do it. Numerous of these wars have gone on for many years and even decades. The reason I was able to make these settlements was the use of my relationships, very special relationships to this day, very, very special. Trade, the use of tariffs and the threat of tariffs, and various other reasons depending on the country. Among them, in terms of settlement, Cambodia and Thailand, Kosovo and Serbia, the Democratic Republic of the Congo and Rwanda, Pakistan and India, Armenia and Azerbaijan, and of course the war in Gaza, which, as I stated previously, includes the return of all hostages, both living and dead. Almost every one of these countries wrote me a letter of thank you. The Prime Minister of Pakistan, terrific man, said that Donald Trump was responsible for saving 30 million lives and probably many more than that. The President of Azerbaijan said President Trump in 6 months did a miracle. It was an absolute miracle that nobody thought could be done. The Prime Minister of Armenia said this breakthrough would simply not have been possible without President Trump's personal engagement and his resolute commitment to peace. The President of Cambodia stated President Trump's extraordinary statesmanship, marked by his commitment to resolving conflicts and preventing catastrophic wars through visionary, innovative diplomacy, was most recently demonstrated in his decisive role in brokering an immediate and unconditional ceasefire and peace. This timely intervention, which averted a potentially devastating conflict, was vital in preventing a great loss of lives and paved the way towards the restoration of peace. The President of Rwanda said when President Trump saw the opportunity to contribute to peace, he immediately took it. This conflict has lasted for 32 years. Millions and millions of people have died. We got it settled. We've seen countless mediations and efforts, but none has succeeded in resolving the underlying issues. President Donald Trump issued a new and effective statement that really has brought great peace and space through really a breakthrough that we thought was impossible. We're working very closely with the leaders of Russia and Ukraine, and we will get that one done. It's going to happen, I think, more quickly than people understand. They've had it. 25,000 young people, mostly soldiers, a month are dying. 25,000 a month. And I look at those battlefield pictures and I really don't want to see them anymore. It's so horrible to see. 25,000 a month, both sides. In addition, the United States and Iran will definitely get it done. We will get it done one way or the other. It's going to be done. It's going to be done fast. A lot has happened since we last gathered here 1 year ago. In January, at my direction, the United States military conducted a massive military operation penetrating deep into the Venezuelan capital, Caracas, descended on a heavily defended and fortified military base, one that was supposed to be flawless against attack, and arrested the outlaw dictator, real criminal, Nicolas Maduro. Since that day, hundreds of Venezuelan political prisoners have been freed. They've let them out of jails. And we're working closely with the leaders of Venezuela to forge a much better future for the Venezuelan people. Last month, we signed the largest oil deal in history, covering 65 billion barrels of oil, which will benefit both Venezuela and the United States enormously and help drive down the cost of energy all over the world. And that is starting to perk right now. It's coming out. The biggest oil companies in the world are going in, and the numbers are absolutely incredible. When you add the United States and Venezuela together, we have more than 60% of the oil in the world. So it's perhaps the biggest deal. It was a war, but it's perhaps the biggest deal ever made. To the victor belong the spoils. You've all heard that. Our actions in Venezuela are proof that the United States will no longer permit threats to America to gain a foothold anywhere in the Western Hemisphere. And if necessary, we will use our unmatched military might to secure the vital national interests of the United States. As you know, Venezuela had the finest equipment in the world from other countries, and guess what? It didn't work. Didn't even come close to working. For decades, other administrations allowed much of this region to be dominated by vicious gangs and bloodthirsty drug cartels, destabilized by uncontrolled migration and infiltrated by hostile foreign adversaries, foreign, sick, demented adversaries. But not anymore. We're reasserting American power, including American military power where necessary, in our region and around the world to create a safer future for all of us. It's happening, and it's happening quickly. Upon taking office, I designated the drug cartels as foreign terrorist organizations and unleashed the United States Armed Forces to eliminate them. The cartels are the ISIS of the Western Hemisphere, not good people. They're enemies at war with civilization, using murder, rape, torture, and extortion as instruments of terror. Like ISIS, they should be killed, exiled, or detained as enemy combatants without the possibility of release, which is what we're doing. To that end, the United States has carried out dozens of strikes on cartel drug boats, destroying 97% of the drugs coming into the ocean and sea. You've seen it. They disappear very quickly, and we're down 90%. They're down 97%. Nobody thought that was possible. It was a big source of delivery. And 3 months ago, we terminated the leader of the Venezuelan gang, Tren de Aragua. Mexico is the epicenter of the cartel violence, unfortunately. It's unacceptable for the United States to share a 2,000-mile border with a territory controlled by enemy cartels. So Mexico must reclaim control of its soil from the enemies of humanity. My administration is also seeking a fundamental change in the situation in Cuba, where the communist regime is under great pressure, the biggest pressure they've ever been under. It's an absolutely failed state. It's failing like never before, and it will fall. Marco Rubio is handling a negotiation. He's deep into negotiations with Cuba. Let's see what happens. We'll not allow a haven for foreign adversaries to threaten America on our own doorstep. It's right at our doorstep. The Cuban regime has also spent decades coordinating with the left-wing radicals and communist networks here in the United States. As our State Department has detailed, they've cultivated ties to subversive and radical groups such as the Communist Party USA, Antifa, and the Democrat Socialists of America. Communism will never be coming to America, but freedom will be coming to Cuba, and safety and security will be coming to Mexico. I'm very proud to tell you we have a very good relationship with the Mexican government. We've made great strides, very great strides with Mexico. They don't want the cartels either. And when that day comes, this entire region will be a better, safer, and more beautiful place in which to live and thrive. As I announced just days ago, the United States has also reached an unprecedented agreement regarding the northern frontier of North America, the large and strategically vital piece of land known as Greenland. This agreement made with the Kingdom of Denmark, an incredible, beautiful country, and the Greenland people itself gives the United States permanent control over security and all of the needs on that territory. We will have the complete ability to do what is necessary to defend the American continent and also Europe and other places. Led by Ambassador Michael Waltz here at the United Nations, we have also worked with many countries in this room to implement the most sweeping UN reforms in history. We cut the UN budget for the first time ever, slashing it by 15% in 2026 and eliminating more than 4,000 positions from the UN bureaucracy. The United Nations has great, great potential. I've said that for many years. But it must stop imposing the far-left agenda of globalist bureaucrats who nobody ever elected. Last year, my administration was forced to intervene to stop an obscure UN body, the International Maritime Organization, from secretly establishing a first-ever global carbon tax, a very expensive tax,

0: hypocrites of Human Rights Council have little to say about the persecution of Christians. I mean, Christians are being persecuted all over the world. It's not even believable. I never thought I'd say it, but it's been happening for a long time. So this is persecution of Christians or the crimes of the world's most repressive regimes, yet they want America to open up our borders to gangs and criminals from world's most dangerous places. They want the worst people to come in from the worst places on earth, and we don't do it anymore. We did do it, but we don't do that anymore. It is deeply ironic that the United Nations has an entire institution, the UNESCO group of people and countries, devoted to protecting cultural heritage, yet with their ceaseless promotion of mass migration, these globalists are actively destroying the greatest cultures and most extraordinary heritage in all of history. There is no human right to illegal immigration, but there is a right to remain a sovereign nation, and we want to remain a sovereign nation, and so should you. The United States also totally rejects any attempt to construct a globalist scheme to control for the artificial intelligence being spoken of so much now, hereinafter officially called super intelligence, changing the name.
1: All right, that was President Trump earlier today at the UN. I mean, no holds barred. 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

0: right, that's going to wrap things up for today. We have UN Ambassador Michael Waltz tonight as the president gives an incredible speech at the UN. Also, Josh Hawley, Mehmet Oz, Breonna Lyman. Guess what? NYU, now the largest homeless development in New York City. She's going there today. Also, Senate Majority Leader John Thune. We have a lot to ask him. All coming up tonight at 9. We'll see you then. Back here tomorrow. Thank you for making this show possible.
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5: Negotiations resume. I'm Lisa Lucera, Fox News. President Trump said this afternoon two envoys sat down with Iranian leaders for about 3 hours in an effort to find common ground after warning Iran this morning during his speech to the United Nations General Assembly.
6: For 51 years, the fanatical Iranian regime has ruled by bloodshed and mass murder, spreading death and carnage and chaos across the entire Middle East and beyond. They were the bully of the Middle East, but they are the bully no more.
5: Secretary of State Marco Rubio says President Trump is open to meeting with Iran's president while he's in New York for the General Assembly. The president also met with Ukraine's president, Volodymyr Zelensky, on the sidelines of the UN, expressing hope that the U.S. could help end the war.
7: To be honest with you, it's time. A lot of people being killed, and they don't want that, but I think they both want to see the war end.
5: This comes after Russia launched missile and drone attacks on 4 regions of Ukraine, killing 5 people. Zelensky says Ukraine's forces struck 2 Russian oil refineries. A former postal worker has been charged in Utah for dumping hundreds of mail-in ballots in the trash.
8: Acting Deputy Attorney General Trent McCotter telling reporters,
9: "We're announcing the indictment of Damon Matai C. As alleged in the indictment, the defendant, then a letter carrier for the Postal Service in Utah, destroyed over 300 mail-in ballots that were meant to be delivered to residents for the June 23rd primary."
8: U.S. Attorney for the District of Utah, Melissa Holyoke, detailing the charges against the 34-year-old.
10: For unlawful secretion, destruction, and delay of mail, for illegally disposing of mail-in ballots.
8: Officials stressing this is part of the DOJ's crackdown on voting law compliance across the country.
5: Fox's Kristen Goodwin. Wall Street stocks held near their record highs as oil prices eased again. The Dow lost 185. The Nasdaq up 122. 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
5: This Fox News power rankings show a solid advantage for Democratic candidates heading into the midterm elections, with a note of caution about what Democrats should and should not focus on.
8: The latest Fox News power rankings conclude Democrats overall have an 11-point advantage this fall with a 7-point lead in the House. But the rankings also looked at what voters want to hear. They are 58% more likely, for example, to vote for someone who wants to tax billionaires, and 53% more likely to vote for someone who wants Medicare for all. They are also 50% less likely to vote for someone who backs Democratic Socialists of America policies, 53% less likely to vote for someone who wants to abolish ICE, and voters are less likely to support a candidate endorsed by independent Vermont Senator Bernie Sanders by a 10-point margin. Jessica Rosenthal, Fox News.
5: Former Vice President Kamala Harris in Detroit today, campaigning with Democratic Senate candidate Abdullah Sayed, who says the visit is about Democratic unity. A former state trooper from Florida criminally charged with sending data from AI-connected cameras to friends.
12: Florida Highway Patrol says a trooper was fired and arrested for allegedly sending his friends data from Flock cameras using social media apps like Snapchat. Alain Fernandez is now charged with sending that data, including photos taken by the cameras of car license tags, to at least a dozen people. Florida state investigators say the data came from restricted databases and that Fernandez was trained to know what constituted improper use of the systems. The Flock cameras have been a politically touchy subject, citing concerns over privacy and warrantless surveillance. In Miami, Evan Brown, Fox News.
5: The Greenville County, South Carolina coroner says actors Hayden Panettiere died from an accidental overdose of several drugs, including fentanyl. The 36-year-old was found unresponsive in an apartment in the city on August 16th. Greenville police say the investigation into her death is continuing. I'm Lee Silicera. This is Fox News.
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0: Mark Levin here. Our number, 877-381-3811, 877-381-3811. I hope those of you who celebrate, I guess is the word, Yom Kippur, had a good, great service and event. I know we did with our Chabad rabbi, Chaim Cohen, who's fantastic. And as Jews know, most Gentiles probably know, but maybe not, is the holiest of the holy holidays that we Jews, you know, abide by, adhere to, celebrate. Great Day of Atonement. So here I am, freshly atoned. All right, ladies and gentlemen, I want to talk to you, Mr. and Mrs. American, talk straight about a few things. Number one, when the war in Iran began, spectacular things took place for a period of about 3 or 4 weeks. In what was a massive military operation with our allies, Israel, side by side, doing massive destruction to the Iranian war machine. Khomeini was taken out in less than 24 hours, as was much of the upper tier of the regime. For reasons never really articulated and unknown to a lot of us, particularly those of us who supported this effort and still do, there was a sudden stop to military activities. I mean, very sudden. And attempts to negotiate with the regime, which went on for a significant period of time with a couple of stops in between for 2 or 3 days of military action. General Cooper, who is the head of CENTCOM and really who oversees direct action there, he said in 2 or 3 weeks they would have hit all their military objectives, but it was stopped. And the envoys were sent, and the VP was involved, and we had negotiations. As time went on, at one point, we had a memorandum of understanding. Yours truly was one of the loudest critics of this. First of all, it was withheld from us. And then secondly, the details didn't make any sense to me, and I went through them both here and on television. The MOU eventually went, how do I even put it? It went the way of so many agreements with the Iranian regime on its own, really. And so we've gone back and forth. Now we have, for some time, an economic boycott in many ways, and sanctions and blockade against the regime, hoping that if we choke it off enough economically, they'll come to the table, or it might even collapse. It's gone on for a long time. And in part, that has caused the price of gasoline to go up and diesel fuel. But not in and of themselves. There have been other reasons for it, particularly diesel fuel, in the war between Russia and Ukraine, as the president has pointed out. We've reached another point, as the president stated at the UN today. He says, I have a big decision to make, and that decision is whether negotiations can achieve something significant or I obliterate them. Now, we've heard this sort of thing before, right? And we now have a report that I've just read, I believe it was in the New York Post, that the Arab states, again, are urging the president not to take that kind of military action. And they have urged the president, really, from the beginning, not to take military action. And I think they've had undue influence on the administration, on the envoys, as this has Turkey. Now, that said, the president has done more to address the Iranian regime its nuclear program than any president since 1979, that is, in the history of this battle, where Iran has really fought a one-way war against us and we barely reacted, as they killed American citizens and American military personnel. We did very little in response. That's not the case anymore. That's very important to understand. That's number one. Number two, economically, they are in a grave situation. Certainly the people are, but the people are different than the regime. The regime seems to keep plugging along. There's that. Number three, the president has been undermined by the isolationists in our party, as well as the Democrats who have desperately sought this result because they believe and know that it helps them electorally and in the polls. So when you hear these things about, well, you know, gas prices are up and it's the war and so forth and so on, this is exactly what the Democrats have been pushing for and why they have given aid and comfort to our enemy. Actually, all of our enemies, but this enemy in particular. The isolationists have done exactly the same thing. When you start a war, you got to finish the war. Or you wind up with a forever war, or you wind up with a defeat. And this is what we've been trying to avoid, right? You're not going to be able to contain the Iranian regime, not by economics, by themselves. It's not going to happen. This is why I've said now, 6-7 months, Mr. Producer, arm the Iranian people. Because we know in the past the Reagan Doctrine has worked, and it helped even bring down the entire Soviet Union. It worked in our hemisphere, it worked in northwestern Africa, it worked in Afghanistan. Arm the freedom fighters, arm the people, arm the resistance, arm the opposition. But we haven't done it. I think too many of the advisors in the White House and elsewhere are doves. They're pacifists. They're isolationists. And I don't think their advice has been particularly good. I also think if we have generals who choose not to win this war, don't know how to win this war, and I'm not talking about Cooper, I'm talking about Kane in particular, then you replace them with generals who can and will. Presidents have done that in the past, including Lincoln during the Civil War, but even during World War II, FDR via Marshall might from time to time move generals around and put them in different priority positions based on their capabilities. We have generals today that have never won major wars because we haven't won major wars in a long time. So many of them aren't used to it or may not know how to do it. I don't know if that's the issue. I don't know if the lobbying internal to the White House is the issue. I don't know if it's the CIA and other intelligence entities that we have, if they're risk averse. I don't know what it is. But this situation cannot go on forever, even though we have think tank types all over the internet saying, we're winning, let's keep doing this, let's keep doing this. Just be patient. I will tell you this, we are winning. But why should we be patient? Why don't we finish them off? Being patient doesn't guarantee anything. Defeating them guarantees victory. And that's what I believe. We're so close to the midterms now, 6 weeks away. And this isn't the only thing that requires focus. There are other things too. I'm noticing something I've noticed in the past, that some of the rhinos, real rhinos, not what these fools call rhinos, Republicans in name only, basically those are liberal Republicans. I notice that several of them are now trying to find their own path. That is a disaster. There's no great demand in this country, I don't think in any district, for a rhino. there need to be stark contrasts made with the enemy, and the Democrat Party is the enemy. There need to be stark contrasts made. Not confusing and confounding the voter. I don't think it helps when we talk up Mondami and somehow highlight him when he is the enemy. He's a Marxist Islamist. He's a Jew hater. He's destroying the city of New York. He's an American hater. He's an Italian hater. He's a Christian hater. He's all those things. I really don't think that that provides the stark contrast that we need, that we must have. They're good guys and they're bad guys. We're the good guys, they're the bad guys. And the bad guys need to be defeated, whether it's the Iranian regime or whether it's the DSA and the Democrat Party. So we're starting to see some rhinos who seem to think it's smart politics to run on their own. What should they run on, Mark? They can run on a number of things. They can run on solid conservative principles. They ought to try that from time to time. And there are many, many accomplishments in this administration, economically as well, that can be highlighted and should be highlighted. If you want to be a senator, for example, you have to have the ability to articulate your positions and contrast them with the opponent. And these opponents are really weak. I just find it outrageous that so many of them are incapable of it. But we can get the sense of what's going on right here on this program, on the Mark Levin program. We've put out offers. I don't beg people to come on this show ever. If some host, look at this and this and this guy's here and I'm this and I'm that. I don't focus this show. Look. It's the Mark Levin show, but it's really the American people show. That's what it is. So you got people who want to be seen and heard. I'm not somebody who needs to be seen or wants to be seen. I don't need to prove myself. Respect your audience. Respect your audience's intelligence. That's the way I roll. That's the way I roll. But I want you to understand, and some of these people have been on this program before, that some of these rhinos who had been in touch with us are no longer reachable. They're no longer reachable. So what are they doing? They're resorting to who they are and what they believe will win. And it won't win. It's not going to help them. It's simply not going to help them. Now, while the left tries to create this program of me as controversial, and that's what they always do to us, that's what they do to the Goldwater and Reagan and Buckley and Trump and everything. No. What I say is factual. What I say is something that most of you agree with. But if somebody's trying to play clever, they're not going to win this election. It's not going to happen. We'll be right back.
1: Mark Levin.
0: I want you to think about something. 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

0: The Arab countries that had way too much influence on what we're doing in this war, on multiple occasions and for reasons I do not understand, we listen to them. Obviously, they're worried about their oil facilities and their populations and so forth, but the Iranian regime has killed an awful lot of Americans, threatens us with nuclear war. What was that phrase the vice president used, Mr. Producer, about alignment? The Arabs are not aligned with us. That's not our interest. And they're going to do damage to these oil facilities no matter what. And I've told you this many times before. None of this is new to you. They're hoping the Democrats take one or both houses of Congress. And then you'll have Republicans running for the hills. And that will put an end to the war. That's the hope. You're going to have isolationists, woke right types in the Republican sphere doing the same thing. Everybody blame us for the, you know, the Trump administration and his war effort. So, personally, this isn't the way I would do this. I would just tell the Arab countries that we'll do everything we can in a defensive posture. But, in their case, but that we need to take this regime out. There were no real grave downsides to training and arming the Iranian people. And I think, as I've said for months to you, Mr. and Mrs. America, this will be the greatest question I think history will have if we've not been doing it. For nearly 3,000 years, Homer's epic poem, the Iliad, has shaped the literary and moral imagination of the West. More than a story of war and legendary heroes, it's about honor, courage, leadership, friendship, sacrifice, and what it means to live a noble life. 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
1: I'll just read to you what I just posted, or we're posting right now. And I speak with you because I tell you what I honestly feel. That's the way we work here. Certainly one of the questions military historians will have in the decades ahead is why we did not arm the Iranian people early in this war, a tremendous asset left out of the war effort. There doesn't appear to have been any great effort to undertake this. And why we sidelined the Israelis, another huge asset. There was no reason to tap the brakes early in this war, and expectations of negotiated settlements were overblown. Then all the talk about non-existent off-ramps. Maybe time for some new advisors. It's worth a thought. You think that's too out there, Mr. Perdue? I don't. And it's really consistent with everything I've been saying for months. For literally months. So there needs to be sort of a counterweight to the isolationists and the pacifists in the administration and outside the administration. That's what I think. U.S. holds 3 hours of talks with Iran on sidelines of the U.N. after Trump threatened to drive them into hell during a speech. Well, let's see how that turns out. You know, every time we have this challenge made, we talk about it, we sit on the edges of our seats, and they're not going to be driven into hell. They have to be destroyed. And in order to destroy them, it also takes people inside the country seeking to destroy them, being armed, and overtaking them. And one of the reasons I'm troubled by the sidelining of the Israelis is because they knew where a lot of these bodies were buried, so to speak. And maybe they're still providing us with that information, but, you know, I'm not aware of too many major military operations where we've been incredibly successful, where we have sidelined one of the most effective allies on the face of the earth. Why? Because Saudi Arabia doesn't like it? Because Qatar doesn't like it? Because Turkey doesn't like it? Who cares? Who cares what they like or don't like? We need stark contrasts to win this election. Stark contrasts between us and them. I was surprised at the extent to which the President Mamdani met and talked. And I don't see Mamdani patting the president on the back. I don't see Mamdani talking about, certainly not publicly, all the wonderful things that he and the president, the Republicans, can do together. The president continues to put his hand out, pats him on the back, and so forth. I don't see an equivalent response. But that's not even my point. My point is he's a Marxist Islamist. His Jew hatred is through the roof, as is his wife. His attacks on Netanyahu, being a war criminal, are just outrageous. What he's done to the city of New York already, and Republicans all over New York and in the city are running for office, pointing out what a disaster he is, it doesn't help them when it is said how we can work together and so forth and so on, when he won't work together. And if the Democrats win the midterm elections, Mamdani and the DSA and the Democrats are going to go full bore trying to destroy the president, his family, the presidency, and everything else. And everything else. He's not somebody you can make a deal with. He's a revolutionary, in my view, in his view. You got candidates running. You got Bruce Blakeman, a tremendous candidate, running for governor, who lays into this guy, Mondami, lays into Hochul. And so you've got people out there, might be on the fence, might go one way or the other. Not a lot, but a few, and that's enough. Or some, well, now, wait a minute. You know, today this was said about Mondami, regardless of what Blakeman says or somebody else says. You see my point, Rich? So the Republicans, the administration, they need to be on message. Consistent, pounding away, exposing these people. They don't even have to, you know, deceive anybody about who these other people are. They are rabid revolutionaries. They are extremists. And you need to make that stark contrast if you're going to win, especially if you're going to win in a marginal district, a marginal state, or even in a purple or blue state or district. You've got to make these contrasts. Or why would a Democrat vote Republican? They're going to say, okay, well, if it's good enough for him, it's good enough for me. There need to be stark contrast made. So what I'm seeing when I see the rhinos kind of pulling out on their own, I see some confusion about messaging and a lack of stark contrast being made. It's worrisome. It's troubling. And we're going to do everything we can to rally and to push, get the vote out. But everybody has to have their oar in the water, going in the same direction, paddling the same way. Paddling the same way. Circling back, the Iranian regime would love nothing more than the Democrats to take the House and the Senate and Netanyahu to lose his election bid on October 27th. That will be a victory for them, and there's no question about it. It will be a victory for them. No question about it, in my mind. And we have a lot of things to run on and against. With the Democrat Party, their radicalism, their policies, plus so many of the policies that have been put in place by the President of the Republicans have been absolutely superb. Absolutely superb. And pick 3, 4, 5 of them and ram them home. Keep hitting it, keep hitting it, keep hitting it. But we can't have at the federal level, you know, embracing Mondami, at the state level, trashing Mondami, at the local level, trashing him. And then we can't have these rhinos who go off on their own and, you know, undermine the unity of the party and so forth and so on. And this is what's happening. Then we have another factor, the woke right, R-E-I-C-H. Many of them want a defeat for the Republicans because they view it as a victory for them. They also view it as an opportunity for them. And they are going to say, see, Trumpism doesn't work. Conservatism doesn't work. This doesn't work. The Republican establishment, everybody's a rhino. They don't know what the word means, so they throw it around. Everybody's a rhino. Follow us, the nationalist populists. We're not that big on the Constitution either. You know, they're not. We're not that big on capitalism either. We think socialism lights the way to go. You've heard them. You've heard them. Forget about Israel and the Jews. Embrace the Islamists and Islamism. That's the future. That's where the votes are. That's their position. That's who they are. And they will view this a defeat for the Republicans as an opportunity for them to remake the Republican Party, which would be a complete disaster. We have enough trouble as constitutional conservatives dealing with the Republican Party. But that's their goal. That's their goal. Big problem. We're Steady Eddie here. I can't control what the Republicans are doing. I can't control what the White House does. I can't control what we do at the state level and so forth. I'm not a general. I can't control this war. I give you my opinions on what I think are the best ways to approach these things based on my historical knowledge, as well as experience that you and I have witnessed, and whether it's the war or whether it's the political process. You know, I've witnessed a lot, and so have you, and we've talked about it together for nearly a quarter of a century. We know how to win, you and I. We know what it takes. But do the others? I'll be right back.
0: Mark Levin.
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9: I am ready to...

the Democrats take both houses of Congress, and Netanyahu loses in Israel, the Iranian regime will claim victory. And they'll be more emboldened than ever. It'll be more emboldened than ever.

truthfully. And we shall see. All right, let's see here. I have the weirdest printer. Two of them. They're just so weird. And I say that because it was working all weekend, and then I'm going to print things, and it's dead. And what will happen is about 3 in the morning, it'll start printing again. So I don't ever rely on Wi-Fi now. I have a direct plug-in, right, Rich, right here. So there's no question about, well, is it your Wi-Fi or what? No, it's just weird. 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You know, we've been talking about, for a long time, Pure Talk, and I've been telling you it's the best wireless company out there. 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We will welcome you with open arms. Yes, indeed. Now, the one thing that can change everything, in addition to what I've said about what I feel the Republicans need to do and the White House needs to do, is us. That is, we need to turn out and vote. We must not be dispirited. The other side seeks to do grave damage to our country, to our lifestyles, to the lifestyles of our children and grandchildren. That should be reason enough to vote. Now, for a lot of people, it's not, but for us, it should be. And we are not going to accept surveys and polls as the final decision makers. We are the final decision makers, okay? So we will make these decisions. Now, the truth is, I can't reach 330 million people. I can't reach 180 million people. We can reach 14, 15 million people, not all of whom can vote for a number of reasons, age or whether they're citizens or not. But when you think about it, if each of you can convince 10 or 15 people, or at least talk to them, then we're in business. Then we're in business. And that's why I've always said that you're the Thomas Paines, you're the Paul Revere's, you're the people, Mr. and Mrs. America, that can make things work and make sure the trajectory is right. We are always underestimated on this program in Conservative Talk Radio. President doesn't underestimate us. Governor DeSantis doesn't underestimate us. I had a good talk with him today. Senator Cruz doesn't underestimate us. I had a good talk with him today. I'm just pointing out

that the internet world and the podcast world, very, very toxic, very, very focused on young people, even many who can't even vote. But we are focused on everybody. Everybody. And so it is important that we win the midterm elections. It is important that we not be dispirited. It is important that no matter what happens overseas, no matter who meets with whom, no matter if a candidate is going their own way rather than the right way, that we do what we must do and vote for the Republican on the ballot, even if you have to hold your nose. Because the Democrat on the ballot, in virtually every single circumstance, is not only worse, they're going to vote for leadership that will be a disaster for the country. What's on the ballot is the Supreme Court of the United States and its independence. What's on the ballot is whether we maintain a secure border or another open border. What's on the ballot is whether they turn Obamacare into a national health care program and destroy all your private health insurance and drive up costs that are unbelievable. What's on the ballot is your right to vote and to have an impact if you live in three-fourths of the other states, because they want to change that too. What's on the ballot is whether there is a permanent majority in the Senate by creating four more Senate seats in D.C. and Puerto Rico, or whether you're going to be able to have a Republican majority at some point. What's on the ballot is capitalism versus socialism. What's on the ballot is Americanism versus Marxism. What's on the ballot is whether you're a constitutional conservative or a national NatCon woke right authoritarianism. All of this is on the ballot. All of it. We'll be right back.

0: The Mitch.
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7: The world must unite against Iran. I'm Lisa Lacera, Fox News. That was President Trump's message to world leaders during his address to the UN General Assembly.
8: President Trump says he has a big decision to make between making a deal with Iran, allowing the country to rebuild.
9: Or do I annihilate the Islamic Republic, and do it quickly, never giving them a chance to kill and destroy people and countries again.
8: The president at the UN General Assembly predicted a deal with Iran could be possible after the upcoming midterm elections. President Trump says all nations should isolate Iran economically as part of a pressure campaign.
7: Fox's Jared Halpern at the White House. The president said this afternoon that two White House envoys met with Iranian leaders for about 3 hours today in an effort to negotiate an end to the conflict. On the sidelines of the UN, the president signed an agreement with Denmark and Greenland aimed at strengthening Arctic and North Atlantic security.
9: No U.S. adversary will ever be permitted to establish a military presence in Greenland anymore, or make sensitive investments there without our express written approval.
7: The agreement will pave the way for more U.S. bases in Greenland, but keeps it under Danish control. The president has talked about acquiring Greenland, an autonomous territory of Denmark, since 2019, and has threatened to seize it from Denmark. Forecasters keeping tabs on a nor'easter that could impact tens of millions this weekend.
10: Some of this heavy surf already coming in. We could see waves up to 18 feet in the coming days as this nor'easter is developing with wind gusts up to 60 miles per hour. And what that could possibly do is knock out power to many communities up and down the I-95 corridor. Over 80 million people are going to be affected in 13 different states.
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7: The White House Fraud Task Force says it's removing hundreds of thousands of names from Obamacare.
13: Vice President Vance and CMS Administrator Dr. Mehmet Oz said they were stopping Obamacare enrollment for 750,000 people who were likely fraudulently enrolled. Vance said they found, for example, a ring of 40 insurance broker agents who fraudulently funneled 50,000 people into Obamacare.
14: Most of those people were not eligible. Either they didn't meet the citizenship or the income requirements. Many of those people quite literally didn't even exist.
13: Dr. Oz highlighted the case of two brokers who made extravagant purchases off the fraud, including a new home in Key West, Florida.
15: I'm going to say super simple. Fraud will destroy Obamacare.
13: They are also conducting additional verification on more than 400,000 other enrollees. Jessica Rosenthal, Fox News.
7: The governor of Texas has stopped the approval of permits for data centers while an electricity audit continues.
16: Texas Republican Governor Greg Abbott is expanding a moratorium on data center approvals. On Monday, he ordered environmental regulators who oversee air and water permits to stop approving those for data centers until they get the results of an audit being done by the Electric Reliability Council of Texas, or ERCOT, the state's main power grid operator. ERCOT has said that audit could last until December. Abbott, who is running for re-election on the November ballot, has pivoted from his previous stance last year, calling for Texas to be the, quote, epicenter of AI development. He has also proposed working with state lawmakers to cut financial incentives for data centers. Tanya J. Powers, Fox News.
7: DoorDash will pay $131.5 million to settle claims that it underpaid delivery workers in New York City. City Hall described the deal as the largest worker settlement in city history. It also requires the company to submit to a new monitoring system to ensure compliance with delivery worker pay laws. In a statement, DoorDash admitted errors. I'm Lisa Lucera. This is Fox News.
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24: Hello, America. 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Our number, 877-381-3811. 877-381-3811. The president at the UN today. Cut one. Go.
9: Since I took office, we have created more than 1 million new private sector jobs, and more Americans are working today by far than ever before. Last week, it was announced that the poverty rate has reached its lowest level in American history. We lifted 1.5 million Americans out of poverty last year alone, another record. The African American and Hispanic American poverty rates are at all-time lows. Real household incomes for Americans have soared to to the highest level in history, 87,000 on average, surpassing the prior record that I set in my first term. From day one, my administration has worked to remove every single unnecessary regulation and obstacle to doing business in America. We passed the largest tax cuts in American history, and as a result, more money is being invested in the United States right now than has ever been invested in any nation anywhere in the world.
24: His UN speech was fantastic on multiple levels, by the way. Just fantastic. Cut two to go.
9: The United States also totally rejects any attempt to construct a globalist scheme to control for the artificial intelligence being spoken of so much now, hereinafter officially called super intelligence, changing the name, and that the use of the word artificial makes intelligence fake. It makes it sound fake, and it is not fake. It's actually amazing, but we have to be careful. In fact, it is exactly the opposite of what it purports. From this point forward, all of United States documents and hopefully the world's will be changed to use the much more accurate term super as opposed to artificial. So it's super intelligence.
24: Now, let me stop you right there, and I didn't really want to, but let me do it. You might say, well, why does he focus on this? I'll tell you why. Language means a lot. The use of words means a lot. How you characterize things, how you identify things, that means a lot. The left does it all the time. And the president is exceptional at it, pushing back in the other direction. Very, very important. Go ahead.
9: The new world of superintelligence dash SI. SI. Let's see if that goes. It sounds much better. It is much better, and it's much more accurate. Let's see if I have any power. Maybe I do, and maybe I don't. We're going to find out pretty soon.
24: All right. Let's keep rolling here. Cut three. Go.
9: Superintelligence. Every major new technology brings challenges, and superintelligence is no exception. Yet the very same people who said we'll all be dead in 12 years because of global warming, a name since reborn to climate change because the planet was cooling, not warming, and nobody was dead. These are the same people that are now saying that AI is going to kill us all, that robots are going to attack us, and that everything is going to be a total disaster. Same group of people. This is the group that came up with the Russia hoax, the Ukraine hoax, climate change, open borders. Whoever wins AI, you have to remember this, and now I say, whoever wins SI, whoever wins super intelligent, wins. That's the group that wins. And we're leading now over China by a lot and everyone else, and we're going to keep it that way. We're going to keep it very, very straight and very strong. I'm not going to stifle growth of something that will be bigger than the Industrial Revolution. Many say bigger than the Industrial Revolution or the Internet itself. And we will be very careful, and that's why we have a Department of Justice, and we've already used it having to do with this very subject and used it very powerfully. Everything worked out very well and very quickly. And other law enforcement bodies that will rein things in if we have to do that. But we will only encourage superintelligence. We're going to encourage it, not rein it in. We're going to watch it closely through the Department of Justice.
24: Mm-hmm. Now, Iran, cut four, go.
9: I call on all nations to join us in enforcing the complete economic isolation of Iran until they stop their attacks on commercial shipping, relinquish their nuclear ambitions, and cease their support of terror. The terrorist regime is behaving badly, not because they are strong and confident, but because they are weak and desperate. If we stand united, we will soon see a world free of the last 51-year menace of Iranian terror, and oil prices will come plummeting down even lower than they were at the start of the conflict, and they were very low. In the United States, they were really low. With courage and resolve, anything is possible. Big changes can happen and happen fast.
24: Cut five, go.
9: The United States is equally opposed to the out-of-control institution known as the International Criminal Court. We will never allow U.S. service members or anyone else.
24: Let me explain what this is. It's an international court with judges from other countries, prosecutors from other countries. It's in The Hague. And they assert the right to indict, that is, to charge our soldiers, our politicians, our president, vice president, the secretary of war, the secretary of state, and to hold trials overseas. We have refused to sign up to that for years. The Israelis, obviously, they don't want anything to do with that either. A number of countries don't, but some do. What's happening is complaints are being filed, like from Ireland and South Africa, against the Israelis, and then they open an investigation, and you see what they tried with Netanyahu. Turns out the prosecutor was busy molesting women. They had to take him off the case. They never actually went to Israel or went to Gaza to investigate anything. And this is where Mamdani's saying, see that? He's guilty of, or they are, the country of Israel, and he's the prime minister of war crimes. Well, that was never actually found, but you understand what's going on here. The president has said, we're not doing anything with this. Now, this is globalism. You understand? When you confer or surrender your sovereignty to an international entity or another country, a group of countries, that is globalism. That is a disaster. And it certainly violates our Constitution. Our Constitution is the law of the land, not some international arrangement. And so the president has rightly trashed it. Now, Chris Van Hollen, who is the senior senator from Maryland who wants to be president, who was an out-of-the-closet Jew hater and Israel hater and Netanyahu hater, you know how it goes, he was attacking our president and the Secretary of State, attacking them for not accepting the International Criminal Court, its jurisdiction, and its findings. And he said the reason is that they, the president and the Secretary of State, have provided effectively aid and comfort to Israel and Netanyahu, so they, too, should be held to account. So, literally, he would have the International Criminal Court be able to take action against our president and our Secretary of State, which obviously is unconstitutional, but this is where these people are. He's a traitor. Chris Van Hollen is a traitor. That's what he is. He's a traitor to the country. And he's not alone. Go ahead.
9: Are given show trials by an anti-American tribunal with no jurisdiction over us. They're an evil group of people. I call on all nations that are members of the ICC to officially resign from this rogue institution immediately.
24: I told you this was a great speech. And it is. And it is. We'll be right back.
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0: right. Explain something to me, America. There's a poll here that says 87% of the American people think the government's corrupt. Do you see that, Rich? Well, if you think the government's corrupt, 9 out of 10 Americans, then why would you support socialism, which is all about government? Why is it that we can't articulate these things? It drives me crazy. I don't understand it. The president talking about Greenland, which is a massive, massive victory on his part. Cut six, go.
1: As I announced just days ago, the United States has also reached an unprecedented agreement regarding the northern frontier of North America, the large and strategically vital piece of land known as Greenland. This agreement made with the Kingdom of Denmark, an incredible, beautiful country, and the Greenland people itself, gives the United States permanent control over security and all other needs on that territory. We will have the complete ability to do what is necessary to defend the American continent and also Europe and other places. No U.S. adversary will ever be permitted to establish a military presence in Greenland anymore or make sensitive investments there without our express written approval. We will immediately begin the process of developing a large military presence in the appropriate locations. We'll be building two very major military bases.
0: Mm-hmm. That is massive. And then when you consider the Chinese no longer control the Panama Canal, we do. That Venezuela is no longer just not just a hotbed for that Marxist regime, but for the Iranians, the Russians, and the Chinese. I mean, huge, huge accomplishments by this president. Truly. And you consider the Democrats that preceded him, a Biden or Obama, what disasters. Good God. You know, there's a great man who's going to speak Thursday at the United Nations. His name is Benjamin Netanyahu. He's a dear friend of the United States. Dear friend. And I think he's more right on about his take on Mamdani than we are, than the White House is. And he is a courageous, tough dude. He's battle-hardened in many respects. And he doesn't give a damn what Mamdani tries to pull to stop him from speaking and so forth and so on. Cut nine, go.
2: Shame on you, Mr. Mamdani. Shame on you for supporting the Hamas terrorist monsters who butchered our people. Shame on you for inciting riots against New York Jews. I'm coming to the UN. I'm going to tell the truth about our heroic soldiers, and I'm going to tell the truth about you.
0: That's it. See? Doesn't that make you feel better, folks? It makes me feel better. Oh, yeah. Yep. Mamdani at the U20 Mayor's Summit Saturday. Cut 11, go.
3: And we must contend with a moment where authoritarianism and far-right movements are ascendant, when anti-democratic sentiment is on the rise, when leaders both in the United States and overseas make it their mission to demonize and terrorize immigrants.
0: I assume he's talking about the president, leaders in the United States and overseas. Go ahead.
3: Accumulate political capital by targeting our LGBTQIA plus neighbors when they roll back the freedoms that have been hard won by the press or those fighting for reproductive.
0: I just speak for myself. I couldn't sit down with this guy. I'd be pulling my people together and say, how do we defeat him? How do we confront him? How do we save the city of New York? You know, give me a list of options here. That's what I would do. That's just me. You know, I'm not elected to anything. There's nothing I would want to do with this guy. That's for sure. Nothing. Zero. And he's sending three of his comrades, who are every bit as crazy as he is, to the House of Representatives. Now, you have leaders in the Democrat Party who are cowards who won't take the guy on. And we can't have leaders in the Republican Party who talk about you know, working with them. Because then we are paving the way for more of this, in my opinion. Just my opinion. We're paving the way for more of it. Mm-hmm. And Mondavi will be all in with impeaching Trump when the time comes. He'll be all in with kneecapping his administration and trying to destroy it when the time comes. And again, we have people running against him and Hochul, his policies and Hochul. And we need stark contrasts that are truthful and consistent from the top down, whoever's speaking about these things, you know? That's where I come down. I bet that's where most of you come down. Chris Van Hollen at an event Sunday. Listen to this. 12, go.
4: I'm not concerned about DSA candidates. My view is the Democratic Party should be a big tent party, and that we should welcome debate. And people who want to shut down debate, they're afraid of ideas.
0: No. We're not talking about ideas. We're talking about racists and bigots and anti-Semites. You're such a punk. You are so disgusting. Go ahead.
4: We should be a big tent party. We should welcome different ideas. You know, we ask Democrats, as we should, to say, let's elect Joe Manchin in West Virginia because he's the guy who can get elected in West Virginia. That's great. I don't agree with Joe Manchin on everything. And we should elect other candidates like Zoran Mamdani.
0: So the analysis, just so you how sick this guy is between Manchin, who's a moderate Democrat, and Zoran Mamdani, who is a Marxist Islamist who hates our country and promotes Hamas. Big tent. You see, we have both in there. Joe Manchin, we did, but he left them. He's an independent now. And Zoran Mamdani. Seriously? Marxists? Islamists? In this guy's case, who backs and promotes Hamas, should be in our tent? See what I'm saying, folks? Go ahead.
4: I don't agree with them on everything either, but they are bringing young people and others.
0: You know, as adults, ladies and gentlemen, it's our job to try and to mold a future for young people, to try and get them excited about their country and the founding and to become patriots and have allegiance to the country. It's not to follow them. Follow TikTok? Follow Puker? To follow them? No, I don't think so. I don't think so at all, and this is part of the problem. The Democrats have succeeded in taking over K-12 through these two radical American-hating unions, the NEA and the AFT. They've succeeded in taking over 99% of our colleges and universities with the 99% Marxist-Islamist faculty. They've succeeded in taking over most of the media that gives voice to all of this. And then we wonder, what's the problem? What's the problem? The problem is we surrendered the culture, or they took it, from we, normal, regular Americans. I'll be right back.

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0: is the nation's town hall meeting, and you can join in at 877-381-3811.
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1: Mm-hmm. All right, I want to continue here. Well, we've got this thing wound up pretty good. Let's see. Bear with me, folks. Melanie Ann Stansberry is a representative. And we're going to have a lot worse in these Democrats' seats, whether the Democrats take the House or not. And she's on MS Now yesterday. And by the way, MSNBC has not changed substantially in the least. They just changed their name. And she's the multiple hundredth member of the House, the Democrats. No problem impeaching members of the president's cabinet. No problem impeaching the president. Cut 13, go.
3: But I actually very much disagree with the idea that we shouldn't be trying to use every tool we have in the toolbox. In particular, we have cabinet secretaries like Pete Hegseth, who Republicans think should be impeached at this point.
1: No, Republicans don't think he should be impeached. And tools in the toolbox, you mean the impeachment clause in the Constitution, and you're an ignorant, pathetic hack. And I'm sick and tired of them abusing the Constitution, attacking it, trying to use parts of the Constitution against this administration the way they are. The impeachment clause is their biggest abuse, and it's not even close. Go ahead.
3: Illegal killings and the illegal war.
1: Illegal killings and an illegal war. Was Barack Obama impeached for illegal killings and illegal wars? Was he? Was Biden? Did we declare war in Ukraine versus Russia? Illegal killings and illegal war? Did we? I'm just curious. Because according to her, John F. Kennedy would have been impeached. Lyndon Johnson would have been impeached. According to her, virtually every president where there wasn't a declaration of war would have been impeached. Would have been an illegal war with illegal killings. Go ahead.
3: Last year is that when Congress did file impeachments, folks like Kristi Noem and Pam Bondi were actually fired by the president because the American people were clear they didn't want them in those jobs of trust.
1: Okay, so we should impeach people because, quote unquote, the American people don't want them in jobs of trust. Number one, that's not true. No plebiscite that was taken. That's number two. That's not the basis for impeachment. High crimes and misdemeanors. God, I can't stand these people. Go ahead.
3: There's a number of cabinet secretaries that have blatantly broken the law, done unconstitutional things.
1: No, they haven't. And, you know, isn't it amazing, America, how the Democrats hate the Constitution but use it to destroy it and us? But then isn't it amazing that the Republicans are so gun-shy when it comes to these things? The only way to stop them is to stop them. That is, to use these things against them. I can think of no other way to do it. Senator Tammy Duckworth, with the Center, or speaking to the Center for American Progress today, I believe she's from Wisconsin. Is she not, Mr. Producer? I think so. Cut 14, go.
4: My sense, what I will encourage my colleagues to not do, especially those who have more fire in their belly in this area, is don't be impeaching anybody. Let's just get back to work, and maybe we can come to compromises to fund parts of USAID. Maybe we can do some of this work and be much more able to move the ball forward and get through the 2 years after that. I'm not interested in being in a confrontation with Donald Trump. I can be. I have been. It's not going to stop me. But I would rather move the ball forward and through the benefit of the American people. And if we can do it in a way that allows him to save face and he doesn't stop us, then that's better for everybody all around.
1: Mm. She had a moment of rationality there, which is unusual for her, but it's nice to know. Then we have Jamie Raskin, Senator. This guy, I've told you before, he's an absolute poison pill. Just absolute poison. He's a commie. His dad was a commie, and I'm not kidding. Cut 15, go.
5: The Republicans have given away the congressional power over war. We declare war, according to the Constitution.
1: Okay, I don't know how many more times I can explain it, but they don't care. You declare war, you don't make war. And you declare war if you choose to declare war, and you've only chosen to do it 11 times, 6 times of which were World War II. So that's the history, Democrat, Republican. That's the facts. Make war was language originally in the first draft of the Constitution. It was removed because the debate was that Congress can't really have the power over war per se. They can use the power of the purse to cut it off or to fund it. But a president, a single person that they created, a commander-in-chief, that person needs to be in charge of war making. That's those are the facts, your historical facts. Go ahead.
5: That power away.
1: By the way, this man will not come on this show to debate me. He's not a podcaster. We don't debate podcasters because they're stupid or they're bigots. Some of them are smart, but most of them aren't the ones that we would debate. Jamie Raskin's a smart guy. He's the best they have in the House. I want to debate him. He won't come on the program. He won't. Go ahead.
5: And now we are in a disastrous, catastrophic war that's already cost us more than 45.
1: It's not a catastrophic war. What is a catastrophic war? We've had casualties. Compared to other wars, it's not catastrophic. And he didn't call the surrender in Afghanistan catastrophic when we lost 13 brave service members in one explosion based on how Biden chose to surrender. He didn't go to the floor or go to the media and talk about how that is catastrophic. And here he is campaigning for somebody named Kripp Pappas, the New Hampshire Democrat Senate nominee. Chris Sununu, is running for that seat, and it's a toss-up. And by the way, I just saw the Rasmussen poll, and it's a little more positive than the Fox information, which has it at about 47-47 in the Senate. With other ones, some of these other too close to call and so forth. Go ahead.
5: They've given away our power over tariffs and taxes. So Trump imposed an illegal, unconstitutional tariff, the largest tax in American history. That was so bad.
1: Isn't it funny that they're basically doing Milton Friedman now? Isn't it? Largest tariff in history, the tax increases. Now, they love tax increases, so that's not really a problem for them. And they love protectionism. That's not really a problem for them. And they want socialism. Socialism is all about taxes and regulations and protectionism and all the rest, right? They hate capitalism. So it's they will use any argument they can, whether they believe it or not. Go ahead.
5: Even by Donald Trump's own gerrymandered, stacked and packed Supreme Court.
1: How is the Supreme Court gerrymandered? Doesn't he sound like Bernie Sanders? Well, he is Bernie Sanders. Go ahead.
5: The Republicans have given
1: away... All right, that's enough. Rich, I want you to try one more time to have this guy on the show, okay? One more try. Tell him I want to debate him on my show on the Constitution and a number of the things that he has asserted. It's that simple. Let the best man win. Me. I'll be right back.
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Stand with Sanctuary of Hope, Hagee Ministries, and the great John Hagee. I can vouch for him and the ministry and his family personally. Yes, you see what I mean? I want to address something I waited till now, and that is Politico. Politico, day in and day out, is trashing the president, trashing the Republicans. Really is a mouthpiece for the radical left Democrats. And is at a pinnacle of what I call yellow journalism. Yellow journalism, which is trash journalism, character assassination, and smears. Now, ladies and gentlemen, I know there are people out there who really hate me. I know there are people out there who are really evil. I know there are people out there who would love nothing more than for me to be hit by a truck when I leave this program. I got it, and I know it. But I've always told you, even when it comes to Tucker Carlson and his son Buckley, leave the kids alone. Leave the family alone. Because they can't defend themselves. And it's simply unjust and unfair. But that didn't stop somebody named Adam Wren, W-R-E-N, at Politico. I'd never heard of him before, but he has a long reputation of being a scumbag and a sleazeball. Our stepson, David, put aside a business he was beginning with the help of nobody. He did it all on his own. To work for President Trump and the administration. He did the same thing in the first term and has the same position effectively that he had then. He was working for the ambassador to Israel from the United States, the great David Friedman. And he's working for the ambassador to Israel from the United States, the great Mike Huckabee. He puts in horrendously long hours, working on small things and big. When the fighting was really hot and heavy over there and Americans wanted to leave Israel, he was the go-to guy. And he had to try and coordinate flights out of Israel and other things out of Israel. And this is what he does. And he does it silently. He does it without a pat on the head from any media outlet. He just does it. He works for spectacular boss Mike Huckabee in the promotion of America's principles and policies in the Middle East. Over the last 17 months there, he

0: He's been trashed by the woke right. He's been trashed by some of the media because he's my stepson and because he's an Orthodox Jew. And I've about had it. I am sick and tired of this. You want to attack me? Attack me. You have something to say about me? Say it to me. And so he has found the love of his life in Israel. She's not an Israeli, she's an Aussie. And they're going to get married there. He works there, she works there. And I'm not going to tell you exactly when because I don't want any security issues. And they send out invitations to a large number of groups, Americans, Australians, people from Israel, and so forth and so on. So family, and she has a very large family, families in South Africa and Australia and other parts of the world and all over the country. We have family all over the country, and people were asking, what kind of gift do you want? Do you have a registry? So he puts out an email that says, rather than a registry, you can give your, you know, if you wish, you can give an alternative. Now, I'm going to pick it up from there next hour and tell you what happened as a result of that. What Adam Wrenn at Politico did, how they have tried to viciously attack him because of the wedding and because of that email. I think it's going to stun the vast majority of you. We'll be right back.
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6: Is in Iran's court. I'm Lisa Lacera, Fox News. That's essentially the message from President Trump after he said two White House envoys met with Iranian leaders for 3 hours today on the sidelines of the UN General Assembly.
7: In one case, it's obliteration, and the other alternative is potential greatness. It could be a great country.
6: This morning, during his address to the UN, the president threatened to annihilate Iran if a deal isn't reached. Another focus of the president's speech, artificial intelligence.
8: President Trump told world leaders the U.S. rejects any attempt to construct a globalist scheme to control artificial intelligence.
7: These are the same people that are now saying that AI is going to kill us all, that robots are going to attack us. and that everything is going to be a total disaster. Same group of people.
8: The president has dismissed concerns from